0: ex-Mercury forward Alyssa Thomas.
1: The league's just got to do better protecting our players in that regard. I don't really think that it was up for debate. Obviously, it wasn't called in real time. You go back and watch the clip. I think it's pretty straightforward.
0: Sound from the Indiana Fever speaking to reporters. Clark also gave officials some grace, stating refereeing, in her words, is one of the hardest jobs in the world. 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
7: Arizona News Audio, lots of 4th of July celebrations taking place on this 3rd of July. Caution the operative word. New fireworks regulations in effect in places like the city of Phoenix. Police Lieutenant Brian Rimza.
8: There are no fireworks that are permissible on city-owned property. There are no fireworks that are allowed within a one-mile radius of a mountain preserve. And those are any fireworks. That's not just those legal fireworks, you can have them, but you can't light them if you live within those zones.
7: Rimza says anything that explodes in the air or spreads widely on the ground is illegal. Gas prices in the state down again over the past week, landing at $3.95 a gallon heading into the holiday weekend. Doug Johnson with AAA says prices vary across the state.
9: The most expensive gas in Arizona is in Coconino County. The averaging there is about $4.42. And Pima County has the cheapest gas at $3.81 per gallon for an average of regular gasoline.
7: Still 25% containment on the pocket fire near Sedona. It's grown to 23,000 acres. Diamondbacks home tonight against the Brewers. Jeff Scott, Arizona News Audio.
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1: 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His opponent ran for Democrat Party chair twice, has switched parties four times, and is under investigation for campaign finance fraud. Warren Peterson is fighting to keep the border secure, keep men out of women's sports, and secure our elections. As Senate President, Warren Peterson has protected school choice and is leading more than 110 cases liberal Chris Mays refused to defend. Vote for the only conservative for Attorney General, Warren Peterson. 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
2: Arizona News Audio. Lots of 4th of July celebrations taking place on this 3rd of July. Caution the operative word. New fireworks regulations in effect in places like the city of Phoenix. Police Lieutenant Brian Rimza.
3: There are no fireworks that are permissible on city-owned property. There are no fireworks that are allowed within a one-mile radius of a mountain preserve. And those are any fireworks. That's not just those legal fireworks. You can have them, but you can't light them if you live within those zones.
2: Rimza says anything that explodes in the air or spreads widely on the ground is illegal. Gas prices in the state down again over the past week, landing at $3.95 a gallon heading into the holiday weekend. Doug Johnson with AAA says prices vary across the state.
4: The most expensive gas in Arizona is in Coconino County. The averaging there is about $4.42. And Pima County has the cheapest gas at $3.81 per gallon for an average of regular gasoline.
2: Still 25% containment on the pocket fire near Sedona. It's grown to 23,000 acres. Diamondbacks home tonight against the Brewers. Jeff Scott, Arizona News Audio.
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5: Fox News, I'm Tom Graham. President Trump is set to speak at Mount Rushmore this evening as celebrations continue for the nation's 250th birthday. The speech will be followed by a fireworks display.
6: We're going to see that fireworks show for the first time in 6 years. You know, President Trump brought back that fireworks display during his first term in 2020. It had been suspended due to environmental concerns, wildfire risk, and protests from the Lakota people. Biden never brought it back.
5: Fox's Jackie Heinrichs. Celebrities gathering today at New York's Madison Square Garden for Taylor Swift and Travis Kelce's wedding.
7: We've seen high-profile guests roll in to the arena in black SUVs with tinted windows. The vehicles were directed into a large white tent with black curtains next to the arena.
5: Fox's CB Cotton, Adam Sandler did the officiating. 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
12: 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The suspense thriller Stillwater starring Matt Damon. Ryan Reynolds stars in the comedy Free Guy. The Green Knight, the sci-fi fantasy starring Dave Patel. 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Thomasin McKenzie stars in the suspense thriller, Old. 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
14: Arizona News Audio, lots of 4th of July celebrations taking place on this 3rd of July. Caution the operative word. New fireworks regulations in effect in places like the city of Phoenix. Police Lieutenant Brian Rimza.
15: There are no fireworks that are permissible on city-owned property. There are no fireworks that are allowed within a one-mile radius of a mountain preserve. And those are any fireworks. That's not just those legal fireworks, you can have them, but you can't light them if you live within those zones.
14: RIMSA says anything that explodes in the air or spreads widely on the ground is illegal. Gas prices in the state down again over the past week, landing at $3.95 a gallon heading into the holiday weekend. Doug Johnson with AAA says prices vary across the state.
16: The most expensive gas in Arizona is in Coconino County. The averaging there is about $4.42. And Pima County has the cheapest gas at $3.81 per gallon for an average of regular gasoline.
14: Still 25% containment on the pocket fire near Sedona. It's grown to 23,000 acres. Diamondbacks home tonight against the Brewers. Jeff Scott, Arizona News Audio.
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4: 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We will check in with our Salem News Channel host, stationed at Times Square in New York City, asking people, Americans and foreigners, how they feel about America as our country approaches its 250th birthday. We're going to talk to Victor Davis Hanson about the Iran Memorandum of Understanding, the California governor race, and the Los Angeles mayor race. Trump is vigorously defending the still-being-negotiated Iran deal. HHS Secretary Kennedy says he's uncovered, wait for it, $6.5 billion in health care fraud, the largest amount ever in a single health care fraud operation. Maine Senator Susan Collins says she remains a strong supporter of Israel in contrast to her opponent and the many Democrats. Border Czar Tom Homan says Democrats who call for ICE to be abolished have, and I'm quoting him, lost their minds. California Representative Ro Khanna says Elon Musk is responsible for the death of 4.5 million children because of USAID cuts. Musk called Khanna a liar and is threatening to sue him for defamation. Are we having fun yet? 888-971-SAGE, 888-971-7243 is the number. I want to start here. Remember when Joy Behar was explaining why she's a Democrat, why she's not a Republican, number 11?
10: Mm-hmm. I don't mind a Republican on the city level because it needs a little discipline. But on the national level, I want somebody with a good heart.
11: Mm-hmm.
10: And those are more in the Democratic Party, in my opinion. They care about the poor. They help people. The Republican Party is much more about saving taxes for rich people. So I'm not a Republican.
4: Okay. So she's not a Republican because Republicans are more compassionate. They care more about the poor. I've told you before. We've talked about this before. I won't bore you with this. But it's been studied. And conservatives are far more generous with their time, with their money, than our liberals. It isn't even close, primarily because conservatives are more religious. Religious people give far more money and donate far more time than do non-religious people. Religious Democrats, by the way, give just as much as do conservatives. There's just far fewer religious Democrats. So it's not even close. John C. Reilly is an actor. He's a guy that played Dr. Jerry Buss in that pretty entertaining series about the Lakers. Here's what he said about right-wingers, number 10.
12: You know, if you stand up for human rights, why is that a right or a left thing? Why aren't people on the right wing concerned about human rights? They're human too. This whole thing that like kind of has come into vogue of like empathy trap. You know, empathy trap. You know, like that's what Elon Musk says, like empathy is like, don't be empathy trap.
13: Yes.
12: You know, stick to your agenda and what's best for you. Don't start feeling bad for so-and-so. They're on their own thing. Look out for number one. Like, it's like, wait a minute. Empathy is not a trap. Empathy is a superpower.
13: That's right.
12: That's what makes human beings exceptional, our ability to, like, look outside of ourselves. We're not an alligator trying to just get the next fish, you know? We're human beings. We can relate to something that's not us, that, you know? Like, that's a superpower. Like, and it's also the cornerstone of civilization. The fact that we stay at the red light and don't just zoom out because we want to get through the life faster, because what will happen? Well, we might smash into someone. Well, you don't know that person. Yeah, but I still don't want to smash into them. You know, like, those are the building blocks of civilization. That's the agreement
13: and
12: that we treat. I mean, it's very Catholic too. Do unto others.
13: Yeah.
12: You know, treat your brother as you would treat yourself. You know, like,
2: And to your point about the right wing,
12: it's crazy that we have to argue for these things.
4: That's enough. I'm getting a headache. Does he have any friends who are conservative? Does he know any? Have you run this idea by anybody who's conservative? And they will tell you, if your definition of empathy is charity for the poor, it isn't even close. Who's more empathetic? What Elon Musk was talking about when he talked about an empathy trap is that often government programs, things that are done with the best of intentions, end up hurting the very people that they propose to help. There's a wonderful book called The Tragedy of American Compassion, written about 25 years ago by a guy named Marvin Olasky. He talks about how during the Great Depression, there were all these programs that FDR was starting, and many people weren't taking them, either because of pride or because they just didn't want to do it or because they figured out other ways. And he looked at the families that took the welfare, government welfare, versus those that didn't, even though they were similarly situated. In the end, they were entitled to it. And you know where I'm going with this. The ones that didn't take the government welfare were better off. Years ago, article in the LA Times, poor people on welfare were asked, is welfare a stepping stone towards independence, or is it a crutch that causes dependency? More people on welfare, poor people on welfare, called it a crutch that called it dependency, that caused dependency, rather than those that said it was a step towards independence. So these are people on welfare telling you it's a trap. There is a Catholic priest who's head of something called the Acton Institute, which is a think tank in Michigan. His name is Father Robert Sirico. He's often talked about why his organization does not take government welfare, how it alters the fundamental mission, and how government welfare, no questions asked welfare, simply makes people worse off, not better off. Number 12.
11: We've been having a series of conversations about the response to the coronavirus, the economic dimensions of it, and the religious and theological dimensions of it. One question that we've been asked by a lot of people is whether the Acton Institute is going to be applying for the Small Business Administration loans, the Paycheck Protection Program. And I just want to make a statement about that. We are, in fact, not going to be applying for it. There was never even a very big discussion. From the beginning of the Acton Institute, we have in our founding documents, and of course in our culture and in our philosophy, a rejection of any government support. It's our firm conviction that private organizations should be supported by private philanthropy, by private individuals and foundations. Let me explain a bit why, because this is a very unusual situation that we're in, because part of the economic difficulty that many people are undergoing right now is the result of government policies itself. So it's imperative that we have a very broad view of what is happening economically. You know, if we had a really free society where there was minimal regulation, minimal taxation, we would be facing this crisis in a very different way. And I think the ultimate impact of it would be shorter in duration. But the kind of response that we have had has really raised a number of unique questions, certainly in the lifetime of the Acton Institute and in my own personal lifetime. In order to alleviate the effects of the pandemic and all of the interventions of the government in this regard, there has been made an offer on the part of the government to loan money to nonprofit organizations, including churches. And I want to consider what this could mean on a variety of levels. What is pertinent here and what is of great concern to me is the way in which government money can cause a mission shift or a mission drift. You know, any of us who have run organizations know that there's always a tug in one direction or another away from our core mission. And by receiving support from entities outside of our own support base, those who share our philosophy or our religion to begin with, there is the distinct possibility of a kind of government intervention that could shift our focus into a different direction than the mission to with which we began our endeavors. We have decided not to take government support in any form for several reasons. One is, as I say, the philosophical commitment that we began the Institute with, our attitude about private funding. Now, subsidiarity says that needs are best met at the most local level, but there are exceptions. There are times when government can come in a temporary and as an auxiliary or a helpful way to get people or communities or even, I suppose, businesses through a particular crisis. We still say no to that because I'm very concerned that the government itself, while there are great promises in the fact sheet sent out by the Small Business Administration that there will be no intervention.
4: So bottom line is government intervention often alters the behavior of the very people that you expect to help, and you end up hurting them. The welfare state, what it's done to the family, is a primary example of it.
2: Larry will be right back. Stay tuned.
4: I love telling you about the story of everything. Larry Elder here. Did you know the odds of our universe having the exact physical constants needed for life are 1 in 10 to the power of 10 to the 123rd? That number is massive. That's not philosophy. That's physics. I've been telling you about the powerful documentary, The Story of Everything. 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
13: We hold these truths to be self-evident. 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
4: 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I am Larry Elder. We are Salem News Channel. We're going to talk about Trump's defense of the Iran Memorandum of Understanding, which is still being negotiated. But first, in just a few short weeks, our great nation will be celebrating 250 years of independence. Right now, our SNC anchor, Haley Carrero, is in Times Square interviewing various Americans and non-Americans about what America means to them. Here's Haley.
20: We're in Times Square, one of the most recognizable places in America, talking with people across the country and around the globe. As the nation marks 250 years of independence, we're finding out what being American means to them.
21: All the freedoms we get, it's the best country ever, literally. 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
23: 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You know, it is. It's probably the greatest place on earth, really.
24: We're independent and have to do our own thing and have a great president.
20: Is there anything about America that you wish your country did?
25: Good question. Maybe the approach to capitalism. I think America is, and that's where America is probably the best at. If you're hardworking, if you have an idea what you want to do, I think no country in the world allows you to become what you want to be.
22: So used to the electronics and all that, and I just hope we get back, you know, to like the little country settings. It's all about family and freedom.
20: We're celebrating America here in Times Square today, and Joe Piscopo is here to tell us what he loves the most about America.
26: Well, I'm so proud to be here. Hi, Haley. Thank you so much. And everybody at Salem. So we're broadcasting live at AM 970 The Answer. My morning show, we just did like 4 hours live because this is the crossroads of America in Times Square, New York. But you know what? This country is the greatest country on planet Earth. And I know because my grandparents came from Italy. They came to America. They learned the language. They learned the laws. They learned everything about America. They didn't come with an Italian flag. As much as I love Italy, and I love Italy, they came with an American flag. They admired the Statue of Liberty, and now we're right here in New York, New York. How proud my grandparents would be, how proud my parents would be. But I'm proud to be with all my heritage in the Italian-American community. First and foremost, I'm an American, and I think people are starting to realize how beautiful this country really is. The mission is just be proud to be an American because there's no better place in the world.
20: As the country celebrates this historic milestone, many are looking ahead with optimism to the next chapter in the American story. In Times Square, I'm Haley Carrillo. Larry, back to you.
4: Thanks, Haley. Americans, this is just a wonderful country. I just can't believe all the different things you guys have. The former CEO of NPR, named Ken Stern, became apparent to him that at NPR, he's no longer there, they were becoming increasingly biased against Republicans, against conservatives. So he wrote a book. He decided to leave his neighborhood and engage in Republicans where they live and work, traveled for a whole year around the country. Sat in a pit row at NASCAR, hung out at Tea Party meetings, sat in on Steve Bannon's radio show, and he said, quote, "I found an America far different from the one depicted in the press." He mentioned how Obama said people in the Midwest clings to gun and religion, and Hillary referred to basket of deplorables. So they spent Sundays in evangelical churches, hung out with 15,000 evangelical youth in Urbana, Wasn't sure what to expect. But I didn't expect the intense discussion of equity, refugees, how to help them, not how to keep them out, but that's what I got. Met dozens of people dedicating their lives to the mission, spreading the good news of Jesus, and doing so through a life of charity and compassion for others, staffing remote hospitals, building homes for the homeless, in one case, flying a powered parachute over miles of uninhabited jungle.

who belie the Democratic stereotyping. They were the equivalent, the group of a bad bar joke, a Hispanic ex-soldier, a young black family man, a Serbian immigrant, a Jew from Washington, D.C. All of these were my new hunting partners. None of them fit the lazy caricature of the angry NRA member. That's a stereotype. I spent times, he said, in depressed areas in Kentucky and Ohio with workers who felt that their concerns had been ignored. I drank late in the night at a Royal Oaks bar in Youngstown, met workers who'd been out of the mill for two decades. Unemployment, opioid addiction, declining health. They mourn the passing of the old days. To a man, and sometimes to a woman, they did not reflect the world that the media has been projecting. Compassionate, open-minded, kind, caring. The way the mainstream media, he writes, has portrayed people in the Midwest and the South is appalling. I did all of this. I loved it. I regret waiting until well after I left NPR to do it. I would suggest Joy Behar get out a little bit. John C. Reilly, the one who talked about the empathy gap, get out a little bit. Do any of these people have any friends who think any differently? I spent a lot of time in the South. My parents are both from the South. A lot of summers. Friendly, warm, fun people. 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

0: News, I'm Tom Graham. President Trump is set to speak at Mount Rushmore this evening as celebrations continue for the nation's 250th birthday. The speech will be followed by a fireworks display.
1: You're going to see that fireworks show for the first time in 6 years. You know, President Trump brought back that fireworks display during his first term in 2020. It had been suspended due to environmental concerns, wildfire risk, and protests from the Lakota people. Biden never brought it back.
0: Fox's Jackie Heinrichs. Celebrities gathering today at New York's Madison Square Garden for Taylor Swift and Travis Kelce's wedding.
2: We've seen high-profile guests roll in to the arena in black SUVs with tinted windows. The vehicles were directed into a large white tent with black curtains next to the arena.
0: Fox's CB Cotton, Adam Sandler did the officiating. 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
1: Arizona News Audio. The body of Nick Hutcherson, the Glendale firefighter who died fighting a fire in Colorado, has been flown back to Arizona. The pocket fire has now scorched more than 20,000 acres north of Sedona. It's 21% contained. A Sahuarita police detective gets 3 years probation. He was supervising at a gun range when a stray bullet hit a playground, just missing a woman and child. Sergeant Aaron Medina apologized to them.
2: Please accept my sincere apology. I have not changed what happened. I want you to know that I take this matter seriously, and I reflect excessively on the incident, and I am truly sorry that this impact had on both of you. I wish you peace, healing, and reassurance that this experience has not been forgotten.
1: AAA Arizona's Doug Johnson reports it's been another week of plunging gas prices.
3: Well, Arizona gas prices have dropped 14 cents since last week. This is the sixth straight week that they have been dropping, and the state average is $3.97 for a gallon of regular gasoline.
1: Connie Weber, Arizona News Audio.
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12: 888-971-SAGE, 888-971-7243. I am Larry Elder. We are Salem News Channel. I first met, air quotes, my guest when I read his book, Mexifornia, which I think was 2007. Please welcome back to the program Victor Davis Hanson, Senior Fellow at the Hoover Institution. Victor, was Mexifornia 2007?
13: It was 2002.
12: 2002.
13: And I wrote an essay. I was asked to write an essay for City Journal about why illegal immigration was okay, and I wrote the opposite in an article. And then they kind of got persuaded, so then the late Peter Collier picked it up for Encounter in 2002-03. But I did a new edition about a year ago, mm-hmm. I think it was.
12: Now, correct me if I'm wrong, Victor. As I understand it, at the time you wrote that book, you were a registered Democrat. Don't know if you still are, but I think you were.
13: No, the last Democrat I voted for was Jimmy. No, I didn't. My mom got very angry. The last Democrat I voted for I didn't vote for Mike Dukakis. So And then going back to 80, I don't think I've ever voted for a Democrat in a national election, mm-hmm. but I have voted for local congressmen that were Democrat. I haven't done it for 20 years.
12: Well, the only reason I mentioned it is because I wanted to know what the reaction was when you wrote this book, where you were very critical about the impact of illegal immigration. You're in academia. Yes. How did your fellow academics respond to this book and respond to you when it came out?
13: Well, I was ostracized. The La Raza program at Cal State, the Voice of Aztlan magazine had a picture of a bullseye with my face on it. And it was kind of weird because I had a guy break into my car. And so I went to see the president, and I won't mention his name, but I said, this is kind of scary. Are you going to allow these people to hand out this magazine on campus with me as public enemy number one for writing a book that's talking about integration, acculturation, assimilation? He said, well, you kind of brought it on yourself. I can't be of any help. I said, okay, that's just what I wanted to know. But, it was, I taught a classics program for 21 years, classical languages, and all the students, given the nature of that demography, were either very poor white from the Oklahoma diaspora, mostly Mexican American, a lot of Hmong, and we could, we had kids that went to Harvard, Yale, not that that's, you know, important or necessary, but everywhere. They were classically trained. And our biggest problem, Larry, was the Chicano Studies program, the Black Studies program, and the, anything with the studies hyphen. They didn't like the idea that students that from poor backgrounds were speaking English better. They knew more languages than the faculty. And that was really a shocking thing to see. I was only 28 when I went through all that, 29. And the thing I'm really worried about is I follow a lot of those students, Larry, over the years, and they were very successful. And then about 5 years ago, I started seeing their names pop up as director of diversity, equity, inclusion, or I would see them say things that were contradictory to their whole education. And that was what I thought was the worst about DEI, that it gave this temptation to fast-track people who were kind of overemphasizing or even inventing identities of oppression. And half the students that I had trained that were fully integrated, that never mentioned race, got lured into that for the reward of an administrative title or a big salary.
6: Mm-hmm. Victor, we only have about a minute and a half left in this segment, but I attribute a lot of this to Barack Obama. I was in Boston in 2004 when he gave that speech, there's no blue America, there's no red America, there's no black America, there's no white America. He brought down the House. That's the person that America thought they hired, the guy that was on 60 Minutes and said to a question, if you don't win this election, will it be because of race? He said, no. If I don't win, it will be because I've not articulated a vision that the American people can embrace. That's a guy America thought they hired. For the next 8 years, from one thing after another, the Cambridge Police acted stupidly. Vida Sunday looked like Trayvon. Racism was in America's DNA. He embraced Black Lives Matter. Had Al Sharpton at the White House over 70 times. His AG, Eric Holder, said things like, when it comes to matters of race, America is a, quote, nation of cowards, whatever the hell that means. One race card yes. after another. So the point is that when he entered office in the third week of January, by the way, his approval rating is almost 70%. Can you imagine Trump getting an approval rating at 70%? And both blacks and whites, based on polls, thought race relations was going to improve. When he left 8 years later, both blacks and whites thought race relations got worse. The first black president of America, the only black person to be elected in a majority white country in the world, and 8 years later, both blacks and whites thought race relations got worse. I'll have you comment on that in just a second, Victor. 888-971-SAGE, 888-971-7243. My guest is the great Victor Davis Hanson. Do not leave town.
14: Larry will be right back. Stay tuned.

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9: It's Victor David Hansen, the author of a book coming out in September called The Counter-Revolution, The Fall and Rise of Donald Trump and the MAGA Movement. We'll talk about that in just a second. But I wanted to get your comment about what I said about Barack Obama and how he made race relations get worse, Victor.
10: He was at a fork in the road, and he had not really, he had gone to prep school. He had a white grandmother who had sent him to an exclusive education, and he went by the name of Barry Durham, and then later Barry Sotero, and his life up until he got to higher education had been one largely of integration. He'd been in Indonesia. He had very little contact with his father, very little contact with the black community in Hawaii, and then suddenly he was presented with this higher education, you know, environment. Occidental would lead to Columbia, would lead to Harvard Law School, if he emphasized his blackness, which was, and the worst thing he did, Larry, I think, was he removed class from the entire equation. It was your ideology made you authentic. So here was a guy who grew up privileged circumstances. Eric Holder did too. And then people like Tom Sowell, who were conservative but had grown up in Harlem, all of a sudden class didn't matter. All it was race. And you had all of these people from the very elite of our country, you know, Cory Booker, whose parents were both corporate executives, and all of a sudden they were emphasizing race, but as for the purpose of being victimized. And he introduced the Marxist binary of dividing the country in half between oppressed and oppressors. And that was really strange because there was no class. Suddenly, if you were from India or you were from an aristocrat from Argentina and you were wealthy, and I had a lot of students who were blonde hair, blue-eyed from Spain, foreign students, then trill your R's and you were on the oppressed side and you were worthy of repertory treatment, whether it was affirmative action in admissions or hiring. But the class thing was no longer an issue, so we were giving privileged people and doing nothing for the underclass. And so that's the worst thing that he did. He hurt the black underclass, and then he allowed a whole group of phonies and frauds to come out of the woodwork and claim they were oppressed by claiming that in some caliber they weren't white. So it was all of a sudden a binary. You're either white or you're non-white. Doesn't matter anything else, how wealthy you are, your circumstances, your personal or collective history. He did that, and we're still living with that.
9: As you know, I ran in the recall election. You were one of my many advisors, and I appreciate that. I had a Zoom call with about 6 or 8 black pastors. And everything was going reasonably well for the first 5 or 10 minutes, Victor, until I said, you know, the number one issue facing the black community is not racism, not systemic racism, not any of these kinds of terms. It's the large number of kids who enter the world without a father in the home married to the mother. That's not just a function of the black community, but it's particularly acute in the black community. And, Victor, they went nuts. And I said, the stats are there. You're far more likely to drop out of school, far more likely to be poor, far more likely to commit crime, far more likely to go to jail, on and on and on. I said, here you guys are. You guys are supposed to be leaders in the community, setting standards. And I'm the bad guy for pointing out the most obvious thing. This is the 800-pound elephant in the room, and you guys aren't even talking about it. And Obama one time said it, that if you're raised without a father, you're 5 times more likely to be poor and commit crime, 8 times more likely to drop out of school, 20 times more likely to end up in jail. And Jesse Jackson jumped on him and told him he was talking down to black people, and he never said it again.
10: I remember that. I remember Jesse Jackson had a hot mic where he said, I'd like to cut off his testicle.
9: Yes.
10: You remember that?
9: Yeah, except he didn't say testicle. Thank you for cleaning it up. It's a family show. I appreciate that.
10: No, he did. Obama felt very comfortable with white liberals, the wealthier the better, and they had all this idea that we are morally superior to everybody, the clingers, the deplorables, the irredeemables, but black people, they had an attitude that we're going to do all this for you. So the persons that they hated the most were black conservatives because they felt that they were ungrateful or that they weren't dependent upon them. And Obama really surrounded himself with that type of white liberal and that type of black and minority elite. And he was very snobbish. He had exquisite taste. And the proof of the pudding, Larry, was when he retired. He said the other day at the founding of his library, he was like Harry Truman almost. He didn't mention Harry Truman, but he said, you have to resist the lure of celebrity and influence and wealth. And here, as soon as he got out, 4 mansions, he's worth $100 million. And the last year in office, he was basically doing book deals and Netflix deals. But so everything about him was a conflicted person. But his legacy is, he said, in America now, it doesn't matter how wealthy you are, it's only your race. That's essential. It's not incidental. And that is your trajectory to success. And a lot of people bought into that, unfortunately. And we're still living with the consequences.
9: Victor, isn't part of his legacy Donald John Trump?
10: It is. It is. Absolutely. People were so... And don't count Donald Trump out even in the midterms. You know what I mean? People quietly are seething about the open border, the 10,000 coming in, everybody self-identifying, a Sonny Hostin on The Who giving lectures about Carmelo Anthony when she's wealthy, wealthy, wealthy, elite, spoiled. Everybody is tired of that fixation, that addiction to superficial appearance. They really are, especially from wealthy people of any race. They don't like to be talked down to. They created a whole vocabulary, garbage, chumps, dregs, Biden, irredeemable, deplorable, And then there was, of course, clingers. And people just realize that they have contempt for the working classes. What Trump did, I don't know if he's going to be successful, but he basically said to the black electrician, the Mexican truck driver, the white guy on the assembly line, you really do have more in common than each of you do with your elites on the coast, your media elites, your university elites. And that's why he got a record number of minority voters. And that's why the left hates him so much. Because they can't figure that out, why he was attracted, why people of the lower classes of any race were attracted to him, because he did have an empathy for them, that they didn't. They were condescending.
11: Give me your take on this Iran memorandum of understanding.
10: Well, all the elements have been, we're all very worried about it, but I think it will. It's a stopgap measure to make the House and Senate viable for the Republicans because it's 56% approval, and the price, of course, of oil, but. They have no military that can stop us. There's no air defenses. So anytime he wants to, when they break it, and they will break it because they're chronic prevaricators, mm-hmm. he can do it. And if they send 10 missiles tomorrow into Kuwait, he can send 10 bridges into the rivers of Iran. He hasn't hit the dual-use targets like Clinton did in Serbia. He can hit power plant. He can really hurt them. And I think after the midterms, if he can get through them, that's the plan that I assume that he's operating on, that he's going to get through with some kind of deal, and then he expects them to cheat, and then whether he wins or loses the midterms, he will be unbound, because at some point he's going to have to lay down the law to them. That's only through bombing or something. And he doesn't. We can't put ground troops, given our misadventures in Iraq and in Afghanistan. So I think that's what it's about. It's just a parenthesis to get him through the next 4 months.
11: I've said that it's just a question of when Iran cheats, not whether they're going to cheat, and then, of course, what President Absolutely. Trump does in response. We come back, Victor. I'm going to ask you, if we can, in our last few minutes about California, the governor's race and the mayor's race. How do you see it? 888-971-SAGE. My guest is the author of The Counter-Revolution, The Fall and Rise of Donald Trump and the MAGA Movement, Victor Davis Hanson.
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11: 888-971-SAGE, 888-971-7243. I am Larry Elder, Salem News Channel. This bumper music, It's a Shame, courtesy of Thomas from Arizona, by request. You can pre-order my guest book, The Counter-Revolution, The Fall and Rise of Donald Trump and the MAGNA Movement, Victor Davis Hanson. Victor, you are a lifelong Californian. I believe you're a farmer too, right?
10: Yes, I'm speaking from the farm where I was born. So I'm a fifth generation in the same house.
11: So where is this state going? Does Steve Hilton have a shot? What's going to happen with our mayor's race? We have a lefty versus a hyper-lefty.
10: I'm depressed, Larry. You know more about California politics than I do, but we're losing 300,000 plus a year. We have 27% of the population was not born in the United States. We have no plan to acculturate, assimilate them. Mm-hmm. We have massive fraud, highest taxes. I could go on the whole litany, and lowest rated. Reason just came out and rated our freeways in safety and efficacy 49th in the nation. We have the highest gas taxes. It's the same. And I don't... Now we have a demographic problem. We're getting the old Reagan voter, the Dick Mason voter, the Pete Wilson. They're leaving en masse. And then we've got a number of very... we have the most immigrants of any state, and many of them, Center for Immigration Studies says over 70% are in public assistance. Half of all births in California are on Medi-Cal. And yet Silicon Valley was funding it, and that was kind of the elite coastal on top of the pyramid, the cone, and then the pyramid base, and there was no middle. It was a medieval society. And now when they're going after the billionaire class who funded a lot of it, so I don't know what's going to happen, but we have about 1.5% pay now 45% of all the income taxes, and they're leaving. And maybe I don't see there's... And the balloting, I want Steve Hilton. I know him well. I like him. He's absolutely the right guy at the right time. But when you have a balloting where you can register to vote and then vote on the same day, and your ballot will be harvested and delivered, and you don't even have to write your name, you can make your mark and have it witnessed. How can you win against that system? It's very hard.
11: Just a few seconds left. I'm in L.A., as you know, Victor. 15% of the registered voters are Republican. The last time we elected a Republican mayor was... I think it was 1997, and 30% were registered as Republicans. So it's almost impossible. Rick Caruso outspent Karen Bass 10-1 and still lost by almost 10 points. A quick response.
10: Wow. Yeah, I think when you have supermajorities in the legislature, no statewide Republicans, 7 out of 52 seats in the congressional delegation, it's all rigged, and part of it is the system of gerrymandering that's going to get worse. 13% of Republicans in the congressional districts. I don't see how we're going to do it unless people stay here and fight, or it gets so bad that the people who vote for these incompetents revolt. But I don't want to be too pessimistic, but I don't see any sunshine
11: anymore.
10: You
11: can pre-order the book, The Counter-Revolution, The Rise and Fall of Donald Trump and the MAGA Movement. It's by my guest, Victor Davis Hanson. Victor, thank you so much for taking the time.
10: Thank you for having me, Larry. I appreciate it.
11: Got it.

0: Hey, Juvie, guess what?
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0: Do you know what time it is?
1: It's breakfast time.
0: Yes, it is.
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4: Fox News, I'm Carmen Roberts. President Trump will give a speech at Mount Rushmore tonight, marking the country's 250th birthday, which happens tomorrow. But for millions of people, extreme heat warnings are in effect.
5: From New York to Atlanta, Cincinnati to Nashville. In Philadelphia, a high of 104 degrees forced city officials to cancel an America 250 parade.
4: Fox's Jessica Rosenthal. In the West, some 40 wildfires are burning out of control, including the Aspen Acres fire southwest of Denver, forcing thousands of people out of their homes.
6: Every single resource that can be put on this fire has been put on this fire or is en route. And I talked with one of the incident management team members, and they have 90 extra fire engines coming from as far away as California, Utah, and Grand Junction.
4: Custer County Sheriff Rich Smith. 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
8: Arizona News Audio, lots of 4th of July celebrations taking place on this 3rd of July. Caution the operative word. New fireworks regulations in effect in places like the city of Phoenix. Police Lieutenant Brian Remza.
9: There are no fireworks that are permissible on city-owned property. There are no fireworks that are allowed within a one-mile radius of a mountain preserve. And those are any fireworks. That's not just those legal fireworks. You can have them, but you can't light them if you live within those zones.
8: Remza says anything that explodes in the air or spreads widely on the ground is illegal. Gas prices in the state down again over the past week, landing at $3.95 a gallon heading into the holiday weekend. Doug Johnson with AAA says prices vary across the state.
10: The most expensive gas in Arizona is in Coconino County. The averaging there is about $4.42. And Pima County has the cheapest gas at $3.81 per gallon for an average of regular gasoline.
8: Still 25% containment on the pocket fire near Sedona. It's grown to 23,000 acres. Diamondbacks home tonight against the Brewers. Jeff Scott, Arizona News Audio.
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9: All right, you're going to call me Jingoistic Joe Concha for the next hour, folks. Welcome on this Thursday night. Hope you're bundling up out there. Holy my, it's getting worse. I don't know. I didn't think it possibly could get hotter than it was yesterday. It keeps happening to the point where the dogs don't want to go outside. They look, they go, they take a step or two out, and they're like, I'm not going out in that. So even the pool, my pool's at 92. I don't even heat the thing. It's at 92. You go in, you sweat in the pool. So I sound like a diva, a total elitist right now. At least you have a pool, Joe. All right, you're right. It's very old, though. Don't think like I have some sort of like Hugh Hefner kind of setup back there. All right, but the thing, it's water, and I'll take it. I'd rather have a pond. Pool in a pond, that would be good. Pond would be good for me, natural spring. Anyway, welcome, everybody, on this Thursday night. And many of you probably starting your 4th of July weekend today, or you're driving somewhere right now, and it's a little cooler at the beach. So when you get there, expect about 10 degrees cooler, because the ocean's still about 70, 72 degrees. So it's kind of like an air condition, so to speak, to bring down that temperature. And obviously, you get a breeze. So hopefully, you're headed there. And if not, you're staying around here. Fine. Just make the most of it. Find some shade. Stay indoors and watch a game, many games, like the World Cup, for example, which I think is just awesome, by the way, honestly. It's every game is great. And you could say soccer, you know, there's no scoring. It sucks. It's slow. They flop all the time. Fine. I get all that compared to the NFL. But boy, if you've come to be a soccer fan like I have, because both my kids play and I've really gotten to know the game, every game is great. And the U.S., awesome win last night, 2-0 over Bosnia. It was 1-0. And then one of the U.S. guys gets thrown out by something called a red card. And they had to play one man down and then still scored another goal. And now they advance to the round of 16, which is as far as they've gone in a very, very long time. And as a result, they're going to play Belgium on Monday in Seattle. So good thing they're playing out west, because it's not nearly as hot there as it is here. And then from there, that's when it really gets interesting, if they could win, because there'll be probably an Argentina, a France, a Brazil, all these great teams waiting for the U.S., and that's what I really, really want to see. These wins are nice over the Bosnias and Australias of the world. I want to see them against the big boys, and I want to see really what we got here with the U.S. crowd behind them. Now, in San Francisco, as liberal as it gets, basically Santa Clara, this is where the 49ers played. That's where the U.S. won last night. And here they are singing what is now, I guess, our unofficial national anthem, probably like, you know, number two behind the actual national anthem. And who better but John Denver in cut number seven. Go.

0: That's good, Elias. That's San Francisco area. And we're doing this after every game, apparently. And it's the best sing-along song maybe of all time. So that's the way we're celebrating there. Meanwhile, you go on the other side of the ledger as far as sports are concerned. And Stephen A. Smith, I don't know. I think he tries to outdo himself and just loves the attention. This whole thing like, yeah, I'm going to run for president. And then people actually have him on the air. Are you seriously considering a run for the presidency, Stephen? And maybe he will do it. And if he gets on a debate stage, he'll be interesting. The guy knows how to make an argument when he's really thinking it through. Here, I'm not sure he gave this the proper thought. Because many folks may find this to be racisty when you say that, well, because the Lakers no longer have a 41-year-old LeBron James, who, let's face it, has not won a championship since 2016. And don't give me the whole he won with the Lakers in 2020. That was a fake championship, all right? That was the NBA just looking to stay on TV. So they literally took the league and put it down in Orlando and isolated all the players. And then they would play each other in this gym with no fans whatsoever. And then somehow did playoffs off of all this, and the Lakers ended up beating the Miami Heat. If you could name even one player from that Miami Heat team, you get valuable prizes. But that doesn't count. Sorry. No one's ever going to be like, no Laker fan even will say, you know, I had those great memories of, you know, that Laker team in 2020 that won it all. Sorry. They shouldn't even have played it at that point. At least with the NFL, when Brady beat Mahomes in the COVID Super Bowl, so to speak, it was in Florida, and they were able to have fans in the stands outdoors for that game. So totally legitimate, but not so much with the Lakers. The reason why I bring this up is because Stephen A., because he really likes to kiss LeBron's butt as much as possible, is now thinking because they've lost a guy who hasn't won a championship in more than 10 years, if you don't count 2020. Now they have three white dudes as their three big stars. Three excellent players, by the way. And to say that they can't win with three white dudes, I don't think any commentator, if they were white and said that about black dudes playing, I don't know, the three best players in soccer or the three best players in hockey, would keep their job for 3 minutes after saying something like this. But anyway, here's Stephen A. in cut number one. Go.
1: Where the hell the Los Angeles Lakers think they going with a bunch of white dudes? Your three top players are white dudes? Really? This ain't golf. This ain't baseball. Hell, it ain't even soccer. What y'all think this is? Basketball. In NBA history, when have you seen your three most prominent players on a basketball team all be white? And that takes you to the promised land. Somebody got to say it, so I'm saying it. This is basketball. I'm not complaining. I'm simply making the point.
0: Yeah, you're simply making the point. The racist point, many would say. You get the feeling that Stephen A. were around on ESPN back in the 80s, that he would say that there's no way that the Boston Celtics could ever win a championship with their two best players being Larry Bird and Kevin McHale. Well, last check are white guys. And they won several championships, as a matter of fact. 81, right? Who did they beat in 81? Weird. I think it was Phoenix, something like that. I think it was the Suns. They snuck in. Then they beat the Lakers in 84, and then they beat the Rockets in 86. Wow, that's a pretty good run, while going to the finals also in 85 and 87. So, yeah, with the two white guys, maybe it's not three, but they were the two best players on the team. They won championships, and Stephen A. would have said back then, like, oh my goodness, how could the Celtics possibly draft somebody like Larry Bird out of little Indiana State when Magic Johnson's right out there? Or James Worthy's on that team. Boy, if you go with an all-black team, you're definitely going to win some championships. Well, the Celtics and Lakers gave it to each other pretty good, despite color. Maybe it's just about talent. That's all we're saying. What would you say about Cooper Flagg, by the way? Number one pick at a Duke. White guy. And boy, did he have a great rookie season. Could score against anybody. So, again, dealing with this crap, it's like Isaiah Thomas all over again, who said that Bird only got the attention that he did back in the 80s because he's a white guy who could shoot, and if he were black, he'd just be like any other player, you know, except for all those championships and clutch shots and everything. So, all right, enough about the sports. I know you guys come here for the political stuff. And, boy, I got some on you, for you, I should say. So, socialists, in terms of this movement, you would think that it's a lot of Latinos or Muslims, blacks, that are behind it, because the people that are winning are like the AOCs of the world, or Mamdani, this woman, Kyrgios, out in Denver. Who won this week the primary, therefore, is going to win that election. But this chart is pretty telling in terms of who supports socialists the most, and it appears to be the whiteys in cut number six. Go.
2: Now, look at all of this, and I want to get your not only reaction to that, but what do you think it means in terms of the future of your party, Yemisi?
3: It feels like people who have never really had to work, and we know Milot hasn't had a very traditional job, and this is reflective of a lot of people that are in DSA. They have led very privileged lives where they've only had to sit and ponder about what hard work is and never had to actually do the hard work. And I think that's reflected in a lot of their ideology and a lot of their platform. It's not connected to the steps that take real policy wins to make happen. But I don't think that we should ignore them and think of it as something that only happens in very deep blue pockets. 5 years ago, I could have never imagined that these kind of candidates would be coming to Congress, and now they're here. And the job right now for a lot of people in the Democratic Party is to make sure that nationally, this is not something that becomes an identifier as the brand.
0: So just to break that down in reverse, Democrat socialists, in terms of America, here's the racial breakdown, all right? And this is quite the numbers that you're going to hear here. Let's see. This is according to a Democratic Socialist American survey of their members, all right? 85% are white, 9% Hispanic, 5% Asian, 4% black. So when you think about who supports this stuff, it's wine moms and highly educated white liberals who, therefore, many of them decide they don't want to get married, don't want to have a family. They're in their phones, they're on social media, and they're really mad about stuff all day. And they feel like the system is failing them. And because the system is failing them, therefore the system must change. You know, some people just want to watch the world burn. And that's the case here, as far as maybe they just want change, and then therefore they'll find happiness behind it from all the free stuff that they'll get, which of course no one will have to pay for in any way, shape, or form. And then they're going to quickly realize that that fulfillment does not come through changing your government to a system that has never worked anywhere else, and yet people are buying into it because I guess they feel that, you know, what the hell, what do I got to lose, let's go down this road. But as I've said before, I'll say again, you find for me one swing state candidate in 2028, okay, presidential nominee for Democrat, who's going to want Zora Mamdani, Hassan Piker, and Bernie Sanders by their side screaming about socialism, because that ain't going to fly in those states, and they will lose, and they will lose bigly. Meanwhile, if you want to hear just how crazy the Democrat Party has become, here's James Tallarico. This is the Texas golden boy on the Democrat side who, we'll say it again because it's worth repeating, I don't know how you can make the argument that there are not two genders, guy and a girl, but six genders, that God is non-binary, which is extremely woke. This guy once was caught on tape saying that he was a Christian that hated Christianity, and now he's talking about Christo-fascism, a new word, I guess, when it comes to him wanting to protect trans kids and the ability for kids to mutilate themselves. And this guy thinks he's going to win in Texas? Uh-huh. Cut number eight, go.
4: You saw it in the anti-LGBTQ legislation, including the bill that would have denied gender-affirming health care to trans children. And then, of course, famously, infamously, we saw it last session with the most extreme abortion ban in the country. All of these ideologies stem from this Christo-fascism movement.
0: Christo, I can't even say it, fascism movement. All right. So you support men playing against women in sports and the trans movement in general, and you're going to sell that in Texas. Okay. Good luck. Oh, before we go to break, you know, since we're celebrating the 4th of July in 2 days, which is going to be the greatest party ever, despite the misery on the left, I've never seen more flags in my life, quite frankly, just everywhere, and everybody talking about their plans, despite the heat wave. It's going to be one big party. And let's remember what Bill Murray, the great Bill Murray, said back in 1981. This is in the movie Stripes. All right, he's a guy named John Bender. Kind of a clown, misfit, completely irresponsible. He's convinced by his friend Harold Ramis that they are going to join the army. And of course, the whole platoon that he is a part of, also complete misfits and clowns. But then they have to perform at a parade, and here's Murray trying to get his platoon together to make sure that they practice correctly. And it's one of the better Bill Murray scenes, like, ever, in cut number 17. Go.
5: So we're all dog faces. We're all very, very different. But there is one thing that we all have in common. We were all stupid enough to enlist in the Army. We're mutants. There's something wrong with us. Something very, very wrong with us. Something seriously wrong with us. We're soldiers. But we're American soldiers. We've been kicking ass for 200 years. We're 10-1.
0: 10-1. That's true. But boy, if that doesn't put a chill up your spine, not quite sure what will do the trick. Anyway, we have more great cuts from other great movies talking about the greatness of America. And we're back with so much more from this great show in just a moment.
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0: Somehow the Tigers had a bases clearing single, which is really hard to do. But the Yankees are throwing the ball over the field. My little league team that I coach with third and fourth graders had more defensive prowess than what we saw yesterday. So yeah, and Judge, you never know when he's going to come back. I mean, there is no timetable anytime soon. So you'd like to see the Yankees doing well, not so much right now. The Mets are one of the worst teams in baseball. So I guess watching baseball will be out on July 4th. But at least Jennifer Welsh, who's a liberal podcaster, the ultimate wine mom, the ultimate user of Botox, apparently. Here's what she wants to do on the 4th of July, all because of President Trump. And cut number 16, go.
1: And so I've never been an arsonist or a pyro or anything like that. I've never been that big into flags. But at this stage in the whole MAGA thing, kind of want to burn a flag, see what happens.
0: Yeah, I can't understand why her now ex-husband ended up in drug rehab. I mean, how could you not want to be married to somebody like that when that's what they're thinking of? Like, yeah, I'm never really into flags, and I never was a pyro, but I think I'll just burn one because of MAGA. Get help, sweetie. Anyway, this is Joe Concha. This is the Joe Concha Show. Back with so much more in just a moment.

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1: I sat down with Colin Farrell to talk about season two of his Apple Plus TV show, Sugar. It's about a detective who turns out to be an alien searching for his missing sister on Earth. Farrell says what he loves most about playing Sugar is his positivity.
2: He loves human beings. He loves the tactility of human beings. He loves how flawed human beings are. That's kind of one of the things that fascinates him, how broken we are and how through those fractures and those breaks, we're still capable of decency. Sugar is somebody who's taken his own personal loss and grief and pain over the disappearance of his sister. He's transmuted into something that is of benefit to society.
1: But Farrell's not just an actor on the show. He's also the executive producer. What does that guy think?
2: I mean, I would love to get four or five seasons out of this.
1: Sugar Season 2 is on Apple TV+. Cooper Lawrence, Entertainment News, Worldwide News Network, New York.
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3: I'm Carmen Roberts. President Trump will give a speech at Mount Rushmore tonight, marking the country's 250th birthday, which happens tomorrow. But for millions of people, extreme heat warnings are in effect.
4: From New York to Atlanta, Cincinnati to Nashville. In Philadelphia, a high of 104 degrees forced city officials to cancel an America 250 parade.
3: Fox's Jessica Rosenthal. In the West, some 40 wildfires are burning out of control, including the Aspen Acres fire southwest of Denver, forcing thousands of people out of their homes.
5: Every single resource that can be put on this fire has been put on this fire or is en route. And I talked with one of the incident management team members, and they have 90 extra fire engines coming from as far away as California, Utah, and Grand Junction.
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7: Arizona News Audio. A California man pleads guilty for the ransom demand connected to Nancy Guthrie's case. The U.S. Supreme Court will decide the future of Arizona's proof of citizenship voting law. American Airlines near Sedona.
8: General aviation aircraft has been able to operate between the hours of 8 p.m. and 9 a.m. But we're certainly seeing a decrease in general aviation traffic.
7: Firefighters gearing up for what could be a busy weekend. Tucson Fire Deputy Chief Antonio Canizales says while they don't call it additional help at the stations, they do have crews monitoring public fireworks displays.
9: Could be on A Mountain. What we have, we bring our wildland crew in there in concert with the water department to get some of their resources there to wet down the area around the fireworks. And we take extra precautions around there not to start any wildfires.
7: Connie Weber, Arizona News Audio.
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17: And welcome, everybody. So apparently, Taylor Swift and Travis Kelce, because I know you came here for this news, have already tied the knot ahead of their big Madison Square Garden bash. This is according to multiple sources, exclusively telling the New York Post. The superstar and Kansas City Chiefs tight end, who have donated $26 million to charity before their lavish celebrations, are believed to be officially Mr. and Mrs. Kelce. Yeah, she's taken his name. Never. No shot on that, Taylor Kelce. It's going to stay Swift. After saying I do in private, they will still throw a huge party for more than 1,000 friends and family at MSG on Friday, following a rehearsal dinner for 100 people. That will be happening, is happening right now, as a matter of fact, tonight. But they have already exchanged vows in front of a tiny group of loved ones, which I said they should do, because it would look really cheesy to, again, you play for the Chiefs, all right? Have the wedding in Kansas City, I guess. And she's from Tennessee, right? I mean, I know she lives in New York sometimes, but I don't know. I just think that would have been weird. So they're both 36 years old. They're already legally married. I was always in the camp that maybe this was kind of for show, ahead of a big tour, and then she's at all the Chiefs games, and annoyingly, after every five-yard catch that Travis Kelce would have, I got to see a cutaway shot of Taylor reacting like, you know, the guy just won the Super Bowl. So good for them. That's fine. From here, you know, if there's like some sort of breakup, there's the album, there's the tour. But if not, maybe you get to a certain point in life, she just made $1 billion off this Eras tour. So she could very easily just say, all right, I'm going to have some kitties, right, some Rugrats, and wrap this puppy up. But I have a feeling somebody like her, and even somebody like Kelce, they like the spotlight and the attention as much as possible. So I have a feeling that obviously he's going to play for the Chiefs next year, and her career will go on as well. But apparently they are already married. Go figure. You probably could have bet on that somewhere at some point, right? So good thing I didn't bet against that, which I probably would have if given the opportunity. Anyway, apparently Kamala Harris gave Zora Mamdani a call. Yeah, because you got to kiss the ring. And I guess Mamdani is the gatekeeper, right? As far as the socialist votes. So you get his blessing, and Kamala, who I've talked about before in here, is already leading Gavin Newsom by some very comfortable margins as far as the numbers for the Democratic nomination. I understand it's, you know, you can say the election's 2.5 years away. Well, yeah, but not really, because after the midterms, you're going to have candidates announcing probably in January of 2027, and then we have 2 years of a presidential campaign. Kamala herself announced in, I believe it was January, February of 2019 when she ran for president the first time. So, yeah, it's very possible. And if she can get that support behind her, more importantly, the money behind her, I don't see Gavin Newsom winning. I don't see going for this, you know, woman of color. So I'm not quite, he runs that at this point. And I just don't think, and I'm not making exactly, you know, an original observation here or anything that's really unique, but I think it, regardless of who endorses her on the left, she ain't winning.

She's so bad at public speaking, just in general. And then you really have, after all, she's run for president 2 times. She was vice president for 4 times. What is her core issue? Like, really, when you get to it, outside of, like, Trump is bad, we have to save democracy, what is the thing that guides Kamala Harris? I know what it is with Donald Trump, and I know what it is with J.D. Vance, and I know what it is with Marco Rubio. Kamala Harris, you have no idea where that compass is, because there is no compass, or it's broken. She'll say whatever it takes to get elected. Remember, she was against offshore drilling and fracking, and she was for an open border. She called Trump's wall medieval. Said all this during the 2019 campaign because she had to go far to the left. And then when she was installed Soviet style as the Democratic nominee in 2024, she changed all her positions and said, no, you know, I'm for strong border security. Actually, I love fracking in Pennsylvania. Yay, vote for me. And even used Trump's wall in one of her ads, like literally showed it saying that she'll be tough on the border. She's always been tough. She's always been tough as a prosecutor. And you're just laughing at it. And that's why she lost every swing state. So I think even with all that, if they go ahead with her again, oh, man. And it's against J.D. Vance or Marco Rubio? I mean, can you imagine what that debate and how that will go? Not too good, as Larry David once said. But anyway, David, by the way, turned 77 years old today. So he always looks 77. That's the thing, like, he's always bald. He always had gray hair. So some people look older than they are years in advance. That's Larry David in a nutshell. But again, the guy helped invent Seinfeld and Curb Your Enthusiasm, one of the great shows. So I

0: white supremacist society. Congratulations. It's the new AOC. It's like a younger version of AOC. And this, again, proves that genius and stupidity are the same, except genius has its limits. You know, there are no bounds except, well, with genius, there are some bounds. Stupidity, no. And politically, this is some very stupid stuff to be saying at this point. And the ads are all there between Tallarico, between Platner, Kyros, Nemdani's past statements, AOC. Run up the score in New York all you want, and that sucks for us, but the rest of the country, outside of the very blue cities like the Denvers and Minneapolis's and Seattle's and Washington, D.C.'s and Los Angeles's, ain't going to buy this crap. And this is going to blow up in Democrats' faces, and again, they will not stand up to this in any way, shape, or form. They are petrified of that wing of the party. They're petrified of losing power, of being primaried, so they keep repeating over and over again this big tent stuff. Oh, we like new ideas. Oh, is this one of those ideas that you like? What a joke. Meanwhile, you got to hear this. Here is Benny Johnson talking about, and Benny has a podcast, pretty popular one, who the two candidates are that he feared the most before Dems went full jihadi. Right, as far as like, if Dems run one of these two candidates, they have a shot of winning, at least until the socialist movement took over. This is cut number three. Go.
1: Yeah, but who would you fear the most would win the general election? In other words, would anyone be a stronger general election candidate at this point in your mind than John Ossoff?
2: I mean, so, okay, so I don't care about like getting canceled because I've been canceled so many times and it never works. So I'm just going to straight up say what's the reality of the Democrat Party. The two people that I was the most scared about was Josh Shapiro and John Ossoff. But they're both Jewish, Mark. Yeah. And the Democrat Party has made a swing towards jihadism. And you can see it right now. I watched the videos of Dan Goldman getting kicked out of Brooklyn coffee shops. I'm seeing what's happening with Scott Wiener, arguably the most progressive Democrat elected in the country, and how he's being screamed out and chased out of like places in San Francisco because he's Jewish.
1: But that's a question
2: they're going to have to like struggle with, somehow, because their base isn't going to like that.
1: Somehow Shapiro or Ossoff got nominated, those would be the two you'd fear the most.
2: Absolutely. Absolutely.
1: Okay.
0: Because they're articulate and they can portray themselves as moderates and they come from swing states. So I understand Johnson's thought on that, but he's also 100% correct on the whole anti-Semitism thing. And Shapiro wasn't selected by Kamala Harris as her VP for that reason. And Ossoff, same thing. I just can't see this jihadi, anti-Semitic wing of the party, the Democratic Socialists of America, who hate Israel and hate, and then therefore turn around and a white Jewish. I just can't see it. Meanwhile, if you want to know how much Democrats and their allies in the media hate America going into this July 4th, put together a little montage here, and you're going to just, this crystallizes everything as far as how they feel about this country going into our 250th and cut number 14. Go.
3: There is a slur in America's founding documents.
4: The South African Constitution is generally thought of as one of the best constitutions in the world, and ours continues to be a piece of crap.
5: So what looks racist? I think this is a country whose history is racist, whose history is steeped in white supremacy, and the anthem reflects that
6: The hands with which they built this nation were enslaved. I think it's ridiculous that people don't see what this country was founded on. The land on which they formed this union was stolen.
7: If somebody fell asleep in 1896 and woke up today in 2026, they would simply say the only difference is now Negroes have a TV show and we wear nice suits.
6: A sick country. Oh, the
8: original
6: sin.
8: I feel uncomfortable about the word hero because it seems to me that it is so rhetorically proximate to justifications for more war.
7: They swapped out Klan hoods for Brooks Brothers suits.
9: And I was really disturbed. I saw, you know, dozens and dozens of pickup trucks, explicatives against Joe Biden on the back of them, Trump flags, and some cases just dozens of American flags, which, you know, is also just disturbing.
0: Oh, my God. Dozens of American flags? I would be disturbed, too, if I saw something like, are you kidding me? That was Mara Gay of the New York Times when she was driving around Long Island one time, and she was just really, really disturbed that going ahead of July 4th, there were a lot

0: in U.S. Veteran Services. You can't make this up. Cut number 18. Go.
1: We've been tracking a number of Democrat-led cities that have appeared to put America's 250th birthday on the back burner. Buffalo held a celebration for Somali Independence Day, flying the country's flag at City Hall. That country's flag. And just a day after canceling its 4th of July fireworks show. The city said it ran into logistical issues. In Boston, Democrat Mayor Michelle Wu also celebrated Somalia weeks after she proposed cutting nearly $1 million from veteran services.
0: Yeah, that pretty much sums it up. Fox's Harris Faulkner. Meanwhile, President Trump has some thoughts about Democratic socialists and communists taking over the country. Here he was at a rally in North Dakota yesterday. Cut number 13, go.
2: American liberty for 2.5 centuries, and we're not going to lose it to this group of losers. Oh, can you imagine? Have you seen these people? Have you seen these people? The press is just building them up. They're losers, okay? They're nasty people, but they're losers. We'll teach them. We're going to teach them. They're not going to hurt our country.
0: This is so gift-wrapped for Trump, who, you know, the whole patriotism thing and the whole going to the Super Bowl and the Daytona 500 and the last soccer championship that was in East Rutherford last year as a build-up to the World Cup, and the college wrestling championships, and just in general, just all the 250 stuff that has going on in Washington, D.C. right now, with the backdrop of the World Cup and the U.S. doing so well, and thousands of people gathering, cheering on every goal, and all these flags, you know, the disturbing ones that we just heard about, all over every city and town in the country, especially in red states. Would you rather have Trump on your positive and just the pride in this country, or would you rather, again, Ibsen, how else can you feel? They're just not happy people, and I think they see it as fighting, and I think they see it as, okay, the angrier we get, the more we can rile up our base. I think that works to a certain sector of the base in the deep blue cities and states. I don't think it plays in the places that matter, as I've said time and again. Anyway, this is Joe Concha. This is the Joe Concha Show. We wrap this puppy up in just a moment.
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7: You were today years old when you learned that the Pitt star Catherine Lanasa was married to Oscar nominee Dennis Hopper.
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7: Lanasa, who plays nurse Dana Evans, told W Magazine that the ghost of her late ex-husband has been haunting her for what she says was a really long time. Eventually, she told him to go away, and he did. Ben Stiller has announced that he has partnered with HBO to make a documentary about the New York Knicks. Stiller has been a long-suffering Knicks fan who has a great deal of footage that he himself shot on his phone over the years. Working with the NBA, he will also have interviews with players and possibly a cameo from his fellow Knicks diehard, Timothy Chalamet.
9: Go New York, go New York, go! Go New York, go New York, go!
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10: February 1890, Danish American social reformer Jacob Riis publishes his groundbreaking book, How the Other Half Lives, about the abject poverty half of New York City's population was enduring, making it one of the first truly hard-hitting pieces of photojournalism. But Riis's choice to exclude details of child trafficking in the city remains an enduring point of criticism against his overall record.
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11: 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I'm Marie Hart.
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0: We drive up from Long Beach Island, go every... And, well, there, for whatever reason, the Seaside Heights Police Department decided to arrest supporters of President Trump because they were taking photos with flags on the beach, and apparently the Seaside Heights Police, instead of allowing that to happen, again, July 4th, yay, doesn't exactly seem like something that's a threat to society, they decided to arrest these folks, and they were not very happy about this, and cut number 15, go.
14: Cops are over here.
15: Something
14: with a dozen cops, oh my God.
15: Because we wish to take up...
16: You know, you're...

0: did talk about before how there are some great speeches when it comes to Independence Day. And I have to go back to 1996. Oh, wow, this is 30 years ago, if you want to feel old. The great Bill Pullman, who plays the President of the United States in this movie, which, you know, is rewatchable. Watched it with my 10-year-old not too long ago. Will Smith, the big star in this one. Aliens basically take over Earth, and then we got to fight back. So we take a computer virus and shut down their shields, and then we're going to launch this big attack with whoever's left in the Air Force, which includes a lot of people that are just regular folks who know how to fly a plane. So that's like the big finale, and this is Pullman's speech before this air assault on these evil aliens in cut number 20.
1: Once again, be fighting for our freedom. Not from tyranny, oppression, or persecution, but from annihilation. We're fighting for our right to live, to exist. And should we win the day, the 4th of July will no longer be known as an American holiday, but as the day when the world declared in one voice, we will not go quietly into the night. We will not vanish without a fight. We're going to live on. We're going to survive. Today, we celebrate our Independence Day.
2: Whee! Yes! All right!
0: Woo! There you go. I mean, how do you not get chills listening to that? Bill Pullman had a small role in Singles. Couple of movies here and there, Spaceballs, obviously 87, but never became like a big actor. But that was one of the better presidential fictional speeches that you will ever hear, certainly for sure. All right, well, before we wrap this puppy up, just wanted to play this. This is AOC attempting to define capitalism. And again, this person, many people believe on the left, could be the next president of the United States. But it doesn't appear that the elevator is going all the way to the penthouse when it comes to basic definitions of capitalism from this former business major at the university, or excuse me, Boston University. Cut number 12, go.
3: Capitalism isn't, to me, is it's an ideology of capital. Uh-huh. It puts capital, the most important thing is the concentration of capital, and it means that we seek and prioritize profit and the accumulation of money above all else, and we seek it at any human and environmental cost. That is what that means. And to me, that ideology is not sustainable and cannot be redeemed.
0: I'm not sure she knows what she said. I'm definitely not sure I know what she just said. But anyway, that will do it on this sultry Thursday night. Everybody, enjoy the holiday tomorrow that kicks off officially the July 4th weekend. We're back on Sunday, 9 a.m. Eastern Time for the Tunnel to Towers Foundation Sunday morning show. Until then, I got two words for you. Bye-bye.
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7: I'm Deborah Valentine. Heading into July 4th weekend, President Trump speaking at a Freedom 250 event at Mount Rushmore. Fox's David Spahn is in South Dakota. He says tonight's festivities also include
8: B-52 bombers are going to go over, the F-16s are going to go over, Air Force One, the new Air Force One, also the new Marine One's going to go over.
7: This evening's event serves as a prelude to Saturday's massive celebration on the National Mall in Washington. Two people killed in a shooting at the Fairlane Town Center in Dearborn, Michigan. Dearborn Police Chief Issa Shaheen says officers are investigating.

0: On their arrival, they discovered three gunshot victims here at Fairlane Mall. They immediately started rendering aid to those three gunshot victims. Two of them have passed away.
1: The shooting is not believed to have been random, but stemmed from a dispute between two parties. One victim died at the mall, the other at the hospital. 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
5: Welcome to the Mike Gallagher Highlight Show. It is almost Independence Day, and we are in the Relief Factor Studios. I'm Eric Hansen, in for Mike today. Thanks for watching on Salem News Channel, listening on the Salem Radio Network, or wherever you find our show. This hour, Mike talks to the Florida Attorney General about a terrible miscarriage of justice. But we begin in the city of Providence, Rhode Island, where the mayor would rather we forget a gruesome crime.
6: They want the chaos. They want the madness. They want the misery. They want the pain. Did you see the reveal of President Trump's presidential library in Miami? Wow, is that beautiful. It is, it's been described as a perfect tribute to one of the greatest presidents of our lifetime. Now, the left is going to hate it. The Trump haters are going to despise it. You got to do a side-by-side comparison of what the Trump presidential library is going to look like in Miami compared to the Obama presidential library in Chicago. Have you seen that thing? It looks like something right out of like Mad Max Beyond Thunderdome. It's this big, ugly, gray, nasty, gross building. I don't know what's inside there. You know, there's a building in Manhattan that is like, I think it's a cellular phone building, but it's got no windows. And it's a mysterious building. I've seen this pop up on social media. And it's this ugly, gray, scary-looking building. That's what the Obama Library looks like. It is so gross. But, hey, I guess beauty is in the eye of the beholder, right? Yeah, and that presidential library in Miami, wow, that's going to be very special. The mayor of the capital city of Rhode Island is demanding that a mural honoring Irina Zarutska, the young Ukrainian woman whose brutal murder while riding a North Carolina train raised a real spotlight on these crazy, crazed criminals who get arrested a gazillion times and then get let out only to kill again. They're taking the mural down. The mayor, Brett Smiley, says it doesn't reflect our values. Now, I want you to let this sink in for a moment. Let me just tell you where we are right now. There were George Floyd murals anywhere you turned. Still are. I guarantee you, you go drive through Minneapolis, you'll see a George Floyd mural everywhere you go. Murals, statues, tributes. So in Providence, Rhode Island, they put up a mural honoring the life of this young Ukrainian woman who was brutally stabbed to death, her throat slit by a monster on a North Carolina train. The mayor of Providence, Rhode Island says, take it down. It doesn't reflect our values. The office of the mayor told WJAR-TV,

0: the murder of the individual depicted in this mural, they couldn't even say her name, as you notice. I'm reading their statement. The murder of the individual depicted in this mural was a devastating tragedy, but the misguided, isolating intent of those funding murals, like the one across the county, is divisive and does not represent Providence. You see, you know what the problem here is? Elon Musk helped fund. Musk said he would donate $1 million. I guess the mayor of Providence is so offended by Elon Musk that he is demanding that the mural be taken down. It's a true story. I'm going to play the full report for you in just a couple of moments. It's controversial. Controversial to pay tribute to a young woman minding her own business, trying to just get from point A to point B on a train in North Carolina, brutally murdered. And when there's a mural with an effort to memorialize her, that's a bridge too far. We can't memorialize this individual. This is the report from the local TV station that covered this debacle, this travesty, this disgraceful mayor who's offended.
1: Providence mural dedicated to murdered Ukrainian refugee Irina Zarutska will be coming down. I'm Gene Valisanti.
2: And I'm Emily Voles. What the artist says started as a tribute to the Ukrainian refugee quickly became a political flashpoint. NBC 10's Ryan Medeiros has been following this with this. Ryan.
3: Being it, but not for long. Artist Ian Gaudreau tells me he's sad it's come to this point, but after calls from Mayor Smiley and other local leaders to remove the mural, it felt like only a matter of time before this happened.
4: The artwork is going to be removed.
3: Artist Ian Gaudreau breaking the news to NBC 10 Monday afternoon. The Irina Zarutska mural is coming down.
4: A lot of people voiced their frustrations and voices were heard, and the work is coming down as a reaction to that.
3: Gaudreau says after online backlash surrounding the politics of the project, which wasn't finished yet, the owners of the Dark Lady want it removed.
4: And I want everybody to know that my intentions with the mural was to lower the temperature.
3: The mayor's office told us he didn't have time for an interview Monday, but shared his statement, saying in part, "The murder of the individual depicted in this mural was a devastating tragedy, but the misguided, isolating intent of those funding murals like this across the country is divisive and does not represent Providence."
5: We are seeing a right-wing movement that is exploiting the death of a refugee for the purposes of trying to spread division.
3: State Rep. David Morales, who is running against Smiley, is in agreement with the mayor on this topic.
6: It's no secret that you and Mayor Smiley haven't seen eye to eye on a lot of issues. Why do you think your opinions align on this one?
5: Ultimately, we want to make sure that every community member that calls Providence home feels safe. And we can both agree that this mural behind us does not reflect Providence's values, nor does it reflect the creativity that we want to see in our city.
3: We also got an answer to a big question about the origin of the mural. Were you paid, and where was the money coming from?
4: The mural was funded by a nonprofit organization that was mostly funded by Elon Musk. That is a fact.
3: While he can't speak for the nonprofit, Gaudreau remains adamant that his artwork had no ulterior motivation.
4: All of this political vitriol being kicked up has removed Irina's humanity from her story. And I think we'd all do better to remember that.
0: That's today's Democrats. That story takes my breath away. The idiocy of those leftist radical lunatics giving interviews saying that honoring a crime victim is somehow making people feel unsafe, pretending that it has anything to do with not reflecting. All it's about is they found out that Elon Musk supported the effort to put up the mural, and they said it's got to come down. Can you imagine those same people demanding a George Floyd mural being taken down?

0: because it's divisive? Oh my gosh! The roof would, they would be. But Arena Zarutska is memorialized, and that's got to come down because Elon Musk supported the mural through a non-profit. Look, I know that we're up against a lot of headwinds politically as we get closer and closer to the midterm elections, but if you're going to look me in the eye and tell me you're willing to vote for Democrats, knowing that this is what they represent, the cruelty, the viciousness, the meanness, the callousness of today's Democrats. And look, I guarantee you that could have played out in any big blue city in America, not just Providence, Rhode Island. It makes me almost physically ill. I just wanted to make sure you remember what we're fighting politically in this country. This is no longer Democrat versus Republican, right versus left. That's not even right versus wrong. This is good versus evil. And it is flat out evil to remove a mural that was lovingly dedicated to a young woman who should be alive today. They don't like a reminder of the failed Democrat policies that are leading criminals to roam the streets like zombies, wreaking havoc upon innocent Americans. They don't want any kind of reminder of that on their buildings in Providence, Rhode Island, or any of the blue cities in America. What an incredible story.
1: 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We will continue with this important conversation right after this.

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2: Ton of text messages pouring in on the MyPillow text line. Here's Minneapolis. Last time I checked, the George Floyd mural is still up. Indiana, it sickens me about the mural being taken down in Providence. South Carolina, the upstate, shame on them. It just shows that they love illegals more than Americans. Well, you heard Brandon Johnson, the mayor of Chicago this week, say that we got to protect immigrants from assaults. He acts like this massive story about illegals and criminals, repeat offenders committing crimes due to Democrat policies of cashless bail and no incarceration and social, you know, justice. He acts like the real victims here are the criminals. Unbelievable. Ever so often, a story comes along like this that takes my breath away. It literally, it practically leaves me speechless. I cannot get over this story out of Providence, Rhode Island. Here's Julianne in Pennsylvania. Hi, Julianne. How are you?
3: Mike, I'm fine. How are you? I just want to say I think it's terrible what they're doing with this mural. I think it should stay, and I think it should be a reminder to everybody. But at the same time, I think if they can move it, it should go down to the Carolinas where everything happened.
2: In North Carolina, sure. Well, again, but I guarantee you they do the same thing in Charlotte. I promise you, if they put a mural, look, the victims, the real victims, are never honored by the Democrats. The bad guys, now they get tributes and props. Again, Brandon Johnson, if you missed that quote yesterday, we gotta worry about the assaults against immigrants. And he's talking, of course, about the mass deportation effort that is underway. We are in a very, very turbulent time. The good news is we have the power to fix it. The good news is change is at our fingertips if we exercise our right to vote. Voter integrity.

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1: Mike Gallagher.
2: I'm Deborah Valentine. Heading into July 4th weekend, President Trump speaking at a Freedom 250 event at Mount Rushmore. Fox's David Spahn is in South Dakota. He says tonight's festivities also include
3: B-52 bombers are going to go over, the F-16s are going to go over, Air Force One, the new Air Force One, also the new Marine One's going to go over.
2: This evening's event serves as a prelude to Saturday's massive celebration on the National Mall in Washington. Officers are investigating.
4: They discovered three gunshot victims here at Fairlane Mall. They immediately started rendering aid to those three gunshot victims. Two of them have passed away.
2: The shooting is not believed to have been random, but stemmed from a dispute between two parties. One victim died at the mall, the other at the hospital. 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
8: Arizona News Audio. The brother of former Arizona Cardinals star defensive lineman Calais Campbell, Kiari Campbell, has been arrested, accused of stabbing their 71-year-old mother to death. Atlanta Police Lieutenant Christopher Butler says police had been to that home before.
9: A brief look into the history does show some calls back in April dealing with this location, a possible arson incident. So, you know, there have been some indications of possibly some mental health issues with an individual.
8: Calais Campbell played 10 seasons for the Cardinals before recently signing with Baltimore. A Sal Rita police detective sentenced to 3 years probation for his role in a gun range incident last fall while he was supervising training. A stray bullet hit the monkey bars in a playground, just missing a woman and child. Sergeant Aaron Medina took accountability.
10: As a supervisor of the training, I was responsible for the event, overall safety and operations. While I am grateful that neither of you were suffering any physical injury, I recognize that the incident was frightening and could have resulted in far more serious health.
8: In addition to probation, the judge ordered Medina to take firearm safety courses and serve 300 hours of community service. Arizona drivers feeling a little more independent this 4th of July travel holiday as AAA Arizona reports another week of plunging gas prices, down 14 cents a gallon from last week to $3.97. AAA Arizona's Doug Johnson says these lower prices are spurring more of us to travel this weekend.
11: We are expecting about 72.2 million Americans are expected to travel at least 50 miles or more from their home on Independence Day, the weekend, Independence Day weekend. 1.59 million are expected to travel in Arizona.
8: National average, $3.83 a gallon. Hottest time of the year in Arizona. A Dignity Health cardiologist urges Arizonans to keep their heart health in mind. Be proactive when it comes to protecting their bodies. Dr. Mirdad Saririan says while the body's pretty good at adapting to changing temperatures.
1: In our hot climate, the work of the heart in order to keep our body cool can increase by up to 50%.
8: Common sense tips, hydration, sun protection, and less time outdoors are encouraged. Connie Weber, Arizona News Audio.
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1: Happy 250th birthday, America. We're headed into the July 4th weekend with the Mike Gallagher Highlight Show. I'm Eric Hansen, sitting in for Mike today in the Relief Factor studios. After a convicted rapist was released on bail only to commit another crime, Florida Attorney General James Uthmeyer wants to impeach the judge responsible. We talked to the AG about this case.
2: A member of our audience in Arizona feels like the world is on fire. It really does. That's why you got to stay grounded and be grateful for leaders that we have, like our next guest, who is calling for the impeachment of this judge, Tiffany Baker Carper. You're not going to believe this story. It's so shocking that you almost feel like it's a fantastical concoction. Governor DeSantis signed Missy's Law this week, which limits judges' discretion for violent offenders awaiting sentencing. But the governor and, I believe, the attorney general feel it doesn't go far enough. Let's welcome back to the Mike Gallagher Show the 39th attorney general for the state of Florida, Attorney General James Uthmeyer. Mr. Attorney General, welcome back to the show. How are you, sir?
3: I'm doing very well. It's good to be back. Thanks for having me.
2: No, you bet, and I appreciate your leadership on this and the governor, because people can't believe it around the country when we're talking about this guy who was literally a convicted child rapist, and this judge defied the prosecutor's demands to keep him behind bars, and as I understand it, while out on bail, he raped and murdered a five-year-old child. And Governor DeSantis and you are saying, look, this woman needs to be impeached. My audience is saying she ought to be she ought to be prosecuted. Can you walk us through what led to Missy's Law and your reaction to this judge, Tiffany Baker Carper?
3: Sure. Well, it's a shame we had to pass a law in the first place to address this issue. In Florida law, you know, judges do have discretion when it comes to bail pending sentencing. So here you have a case where a guy, he is convicted by a jury for attempting to have sex with a minor, a child. After that conviction, while he's waiting sentencing, this judge, over the objection of the state attorney, releases him on his own recognizance. And during that period, he suffocates a five-year-old girl, who, by the way, he was being investigated, you know, for molesting her. So this young child, this death did not need to happen. It only happened because of the judge. I mean, the blood is on her hands here for abusing her discretion, and she needs to be held accountable. So we have impeachment procedures in our Constitution, similar to the federal government. You know, you don't see people impeached and removed from office. We need to start doing this. This is a perfect example of somebody that abused the office, and there's a death as a result.
2: You know, I keep hearing from callers to my show and people all over America who echo what you just said. We don't see impeachment proceedings against these judges. Certainly on the national level, we got rogue judges that are trying to block the Trump agenda. They're single-handedly trying to make illegals legal citizens, like this judge ruled yesterday. We've got judges trying to block him from building the ballroom. And in Florida, as Governor DeSantis pointed out, you've got the ability in the House of Representatives in the state to impeach a judge like this. Why in the world hasn't it happened yet? What's the reluctance from these legislators to do the right thing here?
3: Well, here in Florida, we have supermajority Republican chambers on the House and Senate side, both, but they're not DeSantis Republicans. They haven't even been able to get a budget done this year, which was supposed to be done over a month ago. It's the only thing required of them every year in our Constitution to pass a balanced budget. So they need to get it together. I think the public needs to outcry and demand of them to do really what should be simple here. And you hit the nail on the head, Mike. You know, judges across abuse.

0: other branches to effectuate those judicial orders. The reason the judicial branch is so powerful is because we, the people, have allowed it to be powerful. We've just taken everything they say as gospel. But when a judge exceeds jurisdictional bounds, when they step out of their lane, that's not an order that we have to follow. And I think it's for leaders like me and others to fight back.
1: We're visiting with the Attorney General from Florida, James Uthmeyer. Let's listen together to the boss. Here's the governor, Ron DeSantis, who was grateful that the legislature presented him with Missy's law to sign. But as he pointed out, it doesn't go far enough.
2: I appreciate the legislature for passing this. But I will just say to my friends in the Florida House of Representatives, I don't think what you've done is enough. You have the power and you have sufficient numbers in your chamber to impeach this judge, Tiffany Baker. Until you start holding these judges accountable, they are going to continue to find ways to benefit the criminal element. This was an outrage. This was such an easy call to make sure that this guy was put behind bars. And this judge refused to do it, knowing the risks. And the result has obviously been a tragedy. So Florida Constitution vests the House of Representatives with the ability to bring an impeachment against a circuit judge with two-thirds majority. You know, last time I checked, we've got way more than two-thirds of Republicans. Honestly, I think some Democrats would vote to impeach given what happened in this case.
1: Can I ask you, Attorney General Uthmeyer, what the argument is from some of these Republicans as to why they don't impeach these disgraceful judges?
0: You know, I haven't heard any real argument. They've been pretty silent on it. I think some of it is just, you know, the heavy lift work of going through the proceedings. But I hope they'll do the right thing. I have no indication that they're refusing. They just haven't taken it up yet. We're trying to, you know, reevaluate property tax obligations on Floridians, which I think is a needed change. And I hope they'll add this to the list of work to be done before they go into election season.
1: One more personal question. In your capacity as Attorney General, you also served as the governor's general counsel. You manage the litigation and legal work of the governor and state executive agencies. Have you ever had an opportunity to have a one-on-one with any of these judges who have come up with these disgraceful decisions that led to such harm? In other words, have you ever been able to personally connect with a judge like this particular judge, Baker Carper, to saying, do they feel any remorse? Do they feel any sorrow? Do they feel any regret? Have you ever had a chance to get their reaction in person?
0: Not on a case like this. And obviously judges are sometimes hesitant to talk specifically about matters related to cases when they're one-on-one with, you know, legal officials like myself. But I'll tell you that the sentiment I see based on behavior and comments is that there's not remorse or regret. You know, they think they're doing social justice right by taking some of these stances. And we need judges to stop pushing radical activist social justice and start focusing on criminal justice. You know, keep people safe, protect our kids. Five-year-olds should not be getting raped and murdered by somebody that's already been convicted of a serious violent felony that should send him away for most of the rest of his life, if not his whole life.
1: I would just love on a personal level to just understand the heart and the mindset of Judge Tiffany Baker Carper. I would just love to hear her say, because I'll tell you what, I don't know how you'd sleep at night. I don't know how you could look in the mirror and know that your actions, and look, you said it. I saw the news article where you wrote Judge Baker Carper's actions brought disrepute upon the judiciary. This decision is what led to this young girl's death. Her decision, as you put, rises to the level of a misdemeanor in office. Many would argue, Mr. Attorney General, she ought to be charged with a crime.
0: Yeah, I can understand those arguments. She needs to be held accountable. I think it can start by having her impeached. And I'll remind everybody, you know, that the murder case for this guy that killed the five-year-old, guess who's the sitting judge for that case? This same judge.
1: Oh, wow.
0: So we've got to get her off the bench. And my hope is I'll work hand in hand with any Republican in the legislature that wants to bring the impeachment.

0: impeachment case files and, you know, make the arguments and get the job done. I'm there to help.
1: Could this be the case, as we've both agreed, it rarely, if ever, happens? Could this be the one? Could we finally see some action, do you think?
0: I think so. I think the facts here are so clear and extreme, egregious, that they demand action, and I'd hope it would be a kind of a first test case to get people looking at impeachment and removal yet again. We have another case in Orlando where a guy attempted to kill somebody, a shooting at a gas station. He failed, thanks be to God. Then the judge gives him probation and says he's got mental health issues, so he doesn't have the cognitive function to actually commit murder, and then he shoots and kills three people a short time later in the Orlando area, three tourists down near Disney World. These things can't be tolerated. That's why we have impeachment provisions in our Constitution, and it's time to make use of them.
1: It is time, that's for sure, and Florida is lucky to have an attorney general like you. I'm grateful for the time you gave us here on the Mike Gallagher Show. Keep fighting the good fight, sir.
0: Thank you, Mike. Look forward to talking to you soon.
1: Attorney General James Uthmeyer from the state of Florida, the free state of Florida, here on the Mike Gallagher Show. Well, hey, give me an argument against impeaching this judge. I mean, everybody on the text line is saying she ought to be arrested. She ought to be charged criminally. I mean, and I see that, and I understand your sentiments, but up to now, nobody even wants to impeach these lunatic judges. When are we going to start removing judges on the federal level? The judge that wants to that thinks that a million illegals can suddenly be made legal citizens, defying Trump's order over the Biden CBP app? When are these judges going to get removed? 800-655-MIKE, 800-655-6453. Join us.
2: 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Happy Independence Day. We will hear your reaction to this conversation with the Florida AG next.
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0: Two powerful earthquakes have struck Venezuela, leaving families shaken, vulnerable, and in urgent need of your help. Homes have been damaged, communities disrupted, and many families are now without basic necessities like food, clean water, and safe shelter. 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

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The Blues Jam runs from 2 to 6 this Sunday. 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

0: Chicago's Facebook page and website for additional events. A patriotic musical experience, Celebrate America, starts at 5:15 this Saturday night as part of Prescott Valley's Red, White, and Boom celebration at the Civic Center on the Green on Skook Boulevard. Other featured performers include the Grant Brothers and Drew Rinn. That's your KQNA Nightbeat. I'm Bill Monroe.
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1: Continuing the Mike Gallagher Highlight Show for the July 4th holiday, we've talked all hour about crime and the reluctance among some in government to confront it. Where do we go now? Here's Mike.
0: Mike Gallagher.
2: I've been thinking a lot about this case, obviously, and the reluctance of Florida legislators to impeach this judge. And incidentally, did you catch in the interview Attorney General a moment ago?

0: down in Providence, Rhode Island, because the lunatics in that community got wind of the fact that Elon Musk donated to the mural, and then they decided it was bad. She's the young woman from Ukraine who was on a Charlotte, North Carolina train and had her throat slit by some unhinged maniac. Again, another criminal with a lengthy arrest record. And this guy put up a mural to honor this young crime victim. They took it down. The mayor of Providence was offended, saying it didn't reflect our values to honor a crime victim. But as Greg Gutfeld pointed out last night on The Five, there sure weren't any shortages of George Floyd murals in America.
1: They love identity. They love ideology more than the flesh and the blood and the soul behind the eyes of the people that they consider collateral, you know, collateral to their march toward progressive utopia, which ends in so many lives. There's no question that we believe that Irina is a victim. And I think that, you know, Democrats probably do. But if we didn't bring her up, would they? Of course not. And we had to hear George Floyd's name every single day and hold back our disgust that a violent felon who was on a lethal dose of opiates became a Christ-like symbol, so vaunted that we suspended our laws and allowed cities to burn billions in dollars of destruction. And people died because the media and the left chose the victim, the approved victim. We need a scorecard for victims. George Floyd, a drug-fueled felon, victim, an illegal immigrant gangbanger, soon to be deported, victim, a young recidivist felon, obviously an oppressed childhood that makes him a victim. He needs to be paroled in San Francisco. A young woman murdered by a fiend, allowed to roam the streets, not a victim. I don't know why. Is it because she's white? I don't know. A young woman is murdered by illegals, not a victim. Why? Is it because she's white? I don't know. An elderly Air Force veteran pushed in front of a subway train by illegal, dead, not a victim. And I'm not saying they don't think they're victims. I believe they erase their tragedy, which is the message that they don't matter in the priority of victimhood run by the identity police. In a correct world, every female politician would have marched for Irina and demanded justice reform legislation. Judges would be held accountable. But no, even AOC wouldn't speak for the girl who was murdered from her own high school. This is how ideology trumps compassion.
0: What a great point. Honestly, he's one of the smartest guys they have over there at Fox News. You know, he's not everybody's cup of tea. He's a funny guy and does a lot of humor. But what great insights. He's right. Ideology for the left trumps compassion just about every time. And they pretend that we're the ones that don't have any compassion. Think about what that message sends, what message that sends to take down a mural that was already half completed because the mayor of Providence got offended at honoring a victim. Irina Zarudzka isn't the victim. The guy that stabbed her, I guess, is the victim. That's today's Democrat Party.
2: 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I'm Eric Hansen, in for Mike today on Salem News Channel and the Salem Radio Network. 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

been a long time since I've been this excited about a movie like The Story of Everything. The Story of Everything is Everything, a truly amazing cinematic masterpiece revealing the hidden hand behind the universe, directly responds to the theory that creation, including us people, just sort of happened out of nothing. This movie will amaze you. It'll give you the confidence and evidence that our friends and kids desperately need. You see, The Story of Everything explains a deeper truth written in the stars and in the very code of our DNA. It's called intelligent design, something the cultural gatekeepers do not want to talk about. We were created with a purpose by a creator. Again, it's available now to watch at home. After a successful theatrical release, now The Story of Everything can be ordered at a discounted price.

0: for you to stream. 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
5: I'm Carmen Roberts. As America prepares to party like it's 1776, President Trump will give a speech in a short time at Mount Rushmore.
6: We are going to be seeing flyovers. We're going to see tributes to all 6 branches of the armed forces, and we're going to see that fireworks show for the first time in 6 years.
5: Fox's Jackie Heinrich. WNBA star Caitlin Clark breaks her silence about getting punched in the throat a week ago by Alyssa Thomas.
7: The league just got to do better protecting our players in that regard. I don't really think that it was up for debate. Obviously, it wasn't called in real time. You go back and watch the clip. I think it's pretty straightforward.
5: A sound from Indiana Fever. And speaking to reporters, Clark also gave the official some grace, stating that refereeing is, in her words, one of the hardest jobs in the world. 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
18: They did kind of make it to the moon. I mean, they didn't walk on the moon. Jim Lovell said, okay, we lost the moon. They did not walk on the moon. However, and I know this now from Apollo 8, orbiting the moon is almost as cool, right? It's almost as cool because you got to get to that little point in space. You know how we get to the moon? We throw a ball. Like, imagine your arm is the rocket and a little spalding, spongy ball is the capsule, right? Your arm is the rocket and then the capsule, and it goes all the way up until it starts coming back down to Earth. Now, imagine if your arm is so strong, you could throw it all the way up into the, basically, somewhere between here and the moon, roughly in the middle, a little bit closer to the moon, actually. And then all of a sudden, just before it starts to fall back to Earth, it's grabbed by the moon, the moon's gravity, and it pulls it in. And it's just so amazing that we know where that exact spot is in space. And of course, it's always changing because we're moving and the moon's moving. So anybody who goes to the moon, the vicinity of the moon, is pretty cool. Only six people have walked on the moon, and a grand total of 28 have been in its environment. And that's including the Artemis crew who just got back. Let's see here. All right. Now, this is a moment. Oh, no. Put that away for a second. Have you yet seen the great movie Citizen Vigilante? It's, I think, number one or number two on Amazon right now. It is about an American guy in Europe who is fighting for justice and holding people accountable after the authorities have let illegal aliens run all over the place and create mayhem. Now, I must say, it's very entertaining. It held my interest the entire time. It's a little bit morally at one point or two, you know, like, whoa, I know. At first, I was totally on the side of the hero, Armie Hammer. Armie Hammer played the twin in Social Network, the Winklevoss twins. He played both of them. Do you remember that? Anyway, very good actor. They tried to cancel him a while ago because apparently he's a little bit on the kinky side, but he's come back. Another thing I like about this movie, Vigilante, it's very, how shall I say, it looks like the real world. It looks like it was shot by an expensive camera in the real world. Like, if you watch movies today, half of it is CGI and color animation and all sorts of green screen trickery, right? It's not the real world. One of the reasons why I like movies from the 70s so much, they're very, you know, there's a camera in a room and it's taking pictures of people or of a car coming down the street. Now, I mean, the movies are so highly stylized. They're almost like cartoons, very advanced animation. But this is kind of raw. It was done, I think, on a somewhat low budget, you know, for these. Anyway, here is the trailer. We got the trailer already. You know, sometimes you're not going to see all the visuals, but you'll get

0: that some believe the authorities have failed to provide, targeting both criminals and those in power accused of allowing crime to flourish unchecked.
1: There's been a lot said about me, so I thought you should hear directly from me. I'm here to hold back.
2: The state, court, police. So you think that they've failed you, but they haven't. No, they only exist to control you. Do you want justice?
3: Yes.
2: Let's get some fresh blood. You walk down the street and you get stabbed or robbed.
4: He's a real hero.
5: We need more guys like this.
2: What does your country do? Nothing.
0: Our current system is failing to protect our citizens.
6: He's like the real deal.
7: He's playing with us.
2: What if everything they ever was utter nonsense? We can change history.
8: Thank you for clicking on our video, everyone.
9: No problem, no problem. It's on Amazon. You can also find it. Elon Musk actually put it up on his thing. Then they took it down because they want people to make money on the movie. They went to the trouble of making the movie. They deserve to be paid. I rented it for $5. $5, 24-hour rental on Amazon. We don't go to the movies like we used to. I miss it. It was just like an event, you know, and also very good for the summer. It's cool, nice, chilly in there. Popcorn. It's one of the reasons why I was carrying around so much excess weight, right? Because I would indulge in the popcorn, which is horrific for you. Bad, but so good at the same time. All right, here is another moment that I'm very proud of when it comes to being an American. Now, unfortunately, there's a character associated with this that I do not like. In fact, I've come to really almost despise him at times and resent the hell out of him. But then again, this was a shining moment. If President Trump can sit in church and chat with him and giggle with him and have a few laughs, I can appreciate this one kick-ass moment when we got Bin Laden. Now, I kept looking for other moments, like there's almost nothing. We don't have any footage from the raid. We don't have any footage of these guys coming back. We only have the interviews with some of those guys, and I don't know, at this point I think 6 different people shot Bin Laden. I mean, there's all kinds of different people who shot him. But this is Obama, one brief shining moment where he was cool, announcing that Bin Laden was dead. Go ahead. Obama, baby, Obama. No? All right. Just as good. Obama, his voice even, you know, pompous and a little bit condescending. But he was the one who announced that our forces had gotten Osama bin Laden. And a couple of things about that. We had some other options. We could have bombed the compound where he was in a place called Abbottabad outside of Islamabad. Islamabad being a place where I had been. It's interesting. I probably was somewhat close to bin Laden at one point in my life. I've been to Afghanistan as well. The consensus initially when they figured out he was probably in that compound, let's bomb the compound. We don't want to risk sending helicopters and guys in. I mean, let's face it, when we sent helicopters and guys in to get the hostages from Iran, that did not work out so well. And it almost was disaster. You know, we crashed a helicopter. One of our helicopters went down. So it was high risk. Obama assumed the risk, and he gets some of the credit. Of course, our SEALs get the credit as well, and our fighting men and women and the pilots and everybody. There ain't a country in the world that can do what we did. It's, you know, more than raiding a house and killing a guy inside the house. I mean, in a weird way, that's the easy part. It's not easy, but of all the things that we did, that arguably is the easiest part. It's the projection of power, right? Projection. We got American power all the way over to Afghanistan, and we raided Pakistan from Afghanistan.

0: Now, how do you do that? I mean, the logistics involved and the pre-positioning and all that stuff. I mean, look, I don't like it that we invaded Iraq for no good reason, but it's still kind of impressive that we sent all that stuff over there to do that. We're the only people who can do that. And sometimes it backfires on us, but it is still pretty awesome that we have that capacity. And nobody else, China, they're catching up. They got some bases all over the world at this point. This is not a great moment in American history, but it's a pretty good moment in American history. I told you about how this Jack Smith made me so angry, and what he did and the fooling of the American people. Well, there's something else here. He was called to Congress to testify. And he really outed himself. He outed himself under really great questioning by Republicans and one independent, a guy named Kevin Kiley. This is Kevin Kiley. This is one of the most effective series of questions on a witness that I've ever seen. It kind of reminds me of what got back after he was mouthing off to Truman. You know, they brought him in, and the Military Affairs Committee kind of smacked him around a bit because he was getting way out of hand. And it was like getting a little bit dangerous with MacArthur. That guy, talk about an egomaniac. But listen to this. This is, you know, Jack Smith. He indicted Trump. He did all these horrible things. And he's lauded as this hero by the left, a hero. But he's not. And here's Kevin Kiley, independent member of Congress from California, cutting him down to size, big time. If you don't mind, Will, Vinny, Kevin, you got that little baby for me? Go ahead and hit it, please.
1: View it as part of your service to tell the story of the investigations you led.
2: Yeah, well, you know, I was a career prosecutor. I worked in the Justice Department and other prosecutors' offices for near on 30 years. And I don't know if your viewers know this, but I work in Republican and Democratic administrations over and over. I was the acting U.S. attorney in the first Trump administration in Nashville, Tennessee. And that administration appointed me to a position running a war crimes tribunal for the State Department. So I have investigated cases focusing on the facts and the law throughout my career. We did this case the same way, under the same standards. And, you know, the thing that's, I think, important for your viewers to know is those standards are not meant to change from one administration to the next. And in my experience, until now, they haven't. And so, you know, I think we are facing an attack on the rule of law that is different in kind and scope to anything I've seen in my lifetime. And one of the reasons I wanted to be with you here today in advance of the 4th of July celebrating.
0: Shut up. The country. Shut up. Shut up. Forgive me for urinating at a crucial time when I had to urinate. That is the wrong clip, you. Never mind. After I talked up Mr. Kevin Kiley, who blew this guy out of the water, a little bit like what I think might happen when Michael Cohen starts showing up around here. Listen, if the president can forgive him, I can forgive him, and I'm going to welcome him to the WABC situation. I'm also gonna screw with him a little bit. All right, I'm gonna have to do something. There's got to be a little bit of hazing.
3: So we will start with the.
0: What? Hey, thank you. There's going to be a little bit of hazing for Michael Cohen. We got to come up with something good. All right. You know, I'm not talking about the hazing they do at Monmouth University and somebody winds up, you know, in a coma. I'm talking about some good, clean fun. You know, gentle hijinks for Michael Cohen, the newest member of the WABC newsroom family. All right. Now, this is what I was talking about, and this reminds me of some of the great lawmakers in American history. His name is Kevin Kiley, and he is taking down Jack Smith, and it's beautiful. Now, go.
3: So we will start with the gentleman from California, recognized for 5 minutes.
4: Good morning, Mr. Smith. When Attorney General Garland appointed you, he cited the particularly sensitive matters at issue and extraordinary circumstances as the reason for appointing a special counsel. What did you take that to mean?
5: What I understood that to mean is I was to conduct an independent investigation and come to my own conclusions about whether the facts and the law supported a prosecution.
4: But clearly he was alluding to the fact that we had an investigation into a leading candidate for president. That was part of the extraordinary circumstances. Would you agree?
5: I will rely on his public statements about that.
0: Stop.
5: I understood my...
0: See how long it takes him to answer? See, that's a little tell here. He's on thin ice. All right. Resume, please.
5: Public statements about that. I understood my role as special counsel was governed by the regulations, which required me to make an independent decision on my own.
4: So certainly you would agree it was important to approach the investigation with humility and restraint. Is that fair?
5: Yes, and that's what I sought to do. I sought to
4: conduct... And you thought you possessed those qualities. In fact, you testified at your deposition, quote, I thought I was the right person for the job. Of course, some disagreed. Constitutional law professor Jonathan Turley, for example, has said, quote, Jack Smith has a reputation for stretching criminal statutes beyond the breaking point. I assume you disagree with that statement by Professor Turley.
5: I do disagree with that statement. I think my career speaks for itself. I have been.
4: But that statement was also, and I'm sorry to have to interrupt.
0: Oh, stop. We got to go to a break. But this is, for those of us who were following the lawfare against President Trump, this is beautiful. And lawyers and even the swamp dwellers, they know that this guy right here is being exposed. And Kevin Kiley, wherever you are, great job. Jack Smith, I understand you're all lawyered up, but I don't think you can avoid prison even with the best lawyers in the world. You're going down. Be right back.
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8: February 1890, Danish-American social reformer Jacob Riis publishes his groundbreaking book, How the Other Half Lives, about the abject poverty half of New York City's population was enduring, making it one of the first truly hard-hitting pieces of photojournalism. But Riis's choice to exclude details of child trafficking in the city remains an enduring point of criticism against his overall record.
6: Your health matters. Now, here's Yana Derulis.
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0: Hey, when we come back from the next break, one of my favorite patriotic songs of all time, Neil Diamond's America. It's about 46 years old, and it works. It is, you can dance to it, too. You know, we all love that Proud to Be an American song, but I kind of wish

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4: In 1864, Abraham Lincoln signed Yosemite into protection, making it the country's first land set aside purely for its beauty. Honestly, good call, Abe. Stand below Half Dome at sunrise, glowing pink like it's showing off on purpose. Then grab a slice of huckleberry pie at a diner that hasn't changed its decor or its recipe since 1987. 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
5: I'm Carmen Roberts. As America prepares to party like it's 1776, President Trump will give a speech in a short time at Mount Rushmore.
6: We are going to be seeing flyovers. We're going to see tributes to all six branches of the armed forces, and we're going to see that fireworks show for the first time in 6 years.
5: Fox's Jackie Heinrich. WNBA star Caitlin Clark breaks her silence about getting punched in the throat a week ago by Alyssa Thomas.
7: The league just got to do better protecting our players in that regard. I don't really think that it was up for debate. Obviously, it wasn't called in real time. You can go back and watch the clip. I think it's pretty straightforward.
5: A sound from Indiana Fever. And speaking to reporters, Clark also gave the officials some grace, stating that refereeing is, in her words, one of the hardest jobs in the world. 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
9: Arizona News Audio. Lots of 4th of July celebrations taking place on this 3rd of July. Caution the operative word. New fireworks regulations in effect in places like the city of Phoenix. Police Lieutenant Brian Rimza.
10: There are no fireworks that are permissible on city-owned property. There are no fireworks that are allowed within a one-mile radius of a mountain preserve. And those are any fireworks. That's not just those legal fireworks. You can have them, but you can't light them if you live within those zones.
9: Rimza says anything that explodes in the air or spreads widely on the ground is illegal. Gas prices in the state down again over the past week, landing at $3.95 a gallon heading into the holiday weekend. Doug Johnson with AAA says prices vary across the state.
11: The most expensive gas in Arizona is in Coconino County. The averaging there is about $4.42. And Pima County has the cheapest gas at $3.81 per gallon for an average of regular gasoline.
9: Still 25% containment on the pocket fire near Sedona. It's grown to 23,000 acres. Diamondbacks home tonight against the Brewers. Jeff Scott, Arizona News Audio.
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All right, stop the music, stop the music, stop the music. All right, I really should be a DJ. I should be able to control the turntable. You got us for this song by Neil Diamond. It's called America. Came out in 1980, and man, I was moved as a little kid. This song made me, I don't know, extra patriotic. Just, it's emotional. It's got emotion, you know, and it actually even suggests struggle a little bit and triumph. It's so good. And it's interesting how few people hear it, or they know it and they haven't heard it in a long time. So I'm going to have to insist that we take the turntable and we make sure we put the needle on the record at the very, very, very top of the song. All right. Not where it gets jazzy, not where the beat picks up, but with the very, very, very top, because there is a very long instrumental, we'll call it. And I think it sets the mood for the electro, even techno beat that's about to come, and followed by the tremendous and rich voice of Neil Diamond. Anybody see that movie about him and his dad? I should see that. I remember seeing it on cable way back when. A very thoughtful man, he seems like. I've never met him. I saw him once at a Thanksgiving Day parade. He was on the float. Not that long ago, either. Seemed to be having the time of his life up there. What a life, Neil Diamond. Okay, are we ready? Here we are.

0: Today.
1: Is that great or what? Thank you, Neil Diamond. Thank you, America. That song should be the national anthem. That song. I mean, it's just, ooh. Don't you want to do something for America? It's wonderful. Perfect. Perfection. All right. We're almost 250 years old. What are you doing? I am, I got to tell you, I'm not that into fireworks. I feel like you've seen one display. You've seen them all. And the idea that you got to go and the crowds and the waiting and the... I don't think it's worth it. However, my children are totally dazzled by it. I prefer shooting them off, actually. You know, we used to do that a lot, especially when I lived in Baldwin, in the driveway. It was that place. It was like Beirut, Lebanon, walking around there, man. Everything was pop-a-da-boop-a-da-pop-a-da-pop. It was. And one other thing about Travis Kelce, he's the cheesiest dresser I've ever seen. I don't know. It was like from another era, bowling shirts and crazy, cheesy designs. Now, here's a little item that I just looked up. His managers, who have been with him for a long time, two guys, very talented at what they do. Let me see here. What are their names? They went to the University of Cincinnati with him. Andre and Aaron Ains, E-A-N-E-S, is that how you say it? And they're driving around with him. And they tell him, oh, we're going to make you more famous than The Rock. That was the intention. More famous than The Rock. Dwayne Johnson, is that his name? The Rock doesn't seem that famous anymore. He kind of faded away. And Travis says, man, I don't think I'll ever be as famous as The Rock. And his co-managers looked at each other and were like, yes, you can, said Andre Ains. So this kind of lends credence to the idea that the Taylor Swift thing is a bit of a sham, right? And if they were serious about each other, they wouldn't be getting married in a stadium, right? I mean, that's just... And it's an inconvenience. You know who really loves each other? Usha Vance and J.D. Vance, the vice president and what they call the second lady of the United States. By all accounts, she's super-duper brilliant. In fact, I know the person, the law professor, who set them up.

0: the President of the United States. I think she's got a children's book or something, and there's a podcast discussion between the two, the President and Usha. And I want to hear this, okay? So let's go ahead and cue it up. Put the needle on the record. Not that it's a record. Press play, whatever you got to do, and here it is.
1: Hello, I'm Usha Vance, and welcome back to Storytime with the Second Lady. I'm so excited to share another great story today, because when we read, we grow. As you probably noticed, we're not in our normal reading nook today. Instead, we're actually across the street at the White House, where the President of the United States lives. In fact, we're in his office, the Oval Office, because today's special reader is none other than President Donald Trump. President Trump, thank you so much for inviting us into your office today.
2: Oh, thank you. Thank you, Usha.
1: Would you mind telling the kids who are watching a little bit about this office and what makes it so special?
2: It's the Oval Office. It was built around 1900. It's a spectacular place. It's the most powerful piece of real estate probably in the world. Everything starts here, ends here, starts again. And we've used it well, and your husband's been a great vice president. I have to tell you, we've had a lot of fun working together, even in times of great stress because the world is under stress. But we're solving a lot of the problems. And it's an honor to have you in the Oval Office. The Oval Office basically represents the president. And it's never been used for such a purpose, I don't believe, but that's okay with me.
1: Well, it's a great honor to be here and to get to share it with so many kids. Everything that you just described, all of these incredible accomplishments, they take a lot of reading. Do you have any time to read for fun these days?
2: So I end up reading mostly newspapers. I usually read stories about myself.
1: Well, with so much going on in the world, it's really kind of you to take a moment to read. And I know you have 11 grandkids, so hopefully some of them will tune in and watch you read this story.
2: Well, so I'll make sure they watch. I'll make it mandatory. That won't mean anything. That means they still won't do it, but I'll make it mandatory.
1: Well, I'm sure they'll love it. Now, I know you brought a special book today.
2: I did. This was done by the White House Preservation, and it's really very cute. Here's your cover. It's called President's Play. We don't play too much, right? And it says, let's visit the White House. So exciting. Run, spot, run. We used to have run, spot, run. Remember when I was, maybe you were much younger, but when I was growing up, we had a book, Run, Spot, Run. That was the title of the book. And every sentence was of that complexity.
1: I think this is a little more
2: exciting. Wasn't too hard. This is much more exciting.
1: Yeah.
2: And this is Lyndon Johnson and Ronald Reagan, two presidents, very different type presidents. And it said, this is Lyndon Johnson, the Oval Office. All the presidents work hard here. I think the presidents all work hard. But sometimes they take a break to have fun and exercise like Ronald Reagan. He was in very good shape. Lyndon Johnson wasn't into shape, but he was a very tough cookie, a real great politician. Found him. He was a man with, I think, was very highly respected by a lot of people. Here's a man, President Harry Truman, it says, took walks. He'd walk right outside the White House and take a walk down the street. Well, the Washington, D.C., with the help of your husband and others, has become a very safe place.
1: We do like walking here.
2: Right. And you like, do you walk with your husband?
1: We do.
2: Good.
1: We try very hard.
2: With massive security?
1: Yeah, there's that.
2: I guess. And then you have President Bill Clinton ran on a special jogging track. He had a little track built for him at the White House. That's nice. I didn't even know that until recently. But he had a track built at the White House. I don't think I'll ever do that. I don't see myself doing that. I don't know. But he's actually was a nice guy. I like Bill Clinton a lot. I still do. And then you have President Abraham Lincoln rode horses. He liked riding horses. And that's great. I'd like to ride horses, too. In fact, it gives me an idea. But when you fall off a horse, I've seen too many bad things happen.
1: That's a fair
2: Falling
1: point.
2: Off horses is not good.
1: No, it's not.
2: So, well, we had a nice old horse that's extremely slow, lazy, and maybe ride up. Anyway, father and son presidents, and that's George Bush, his father. They would like to pitch horseshoes, the Bushies. And here's John Quincy Adams. He was one of the very early presidents.

0: And he swam in what was called the Tiber, D-I-B-E-R, Creek, which I don't know if it exists anymore. In fact, I think we're building a beautiful ballroom on top of it based on this picture, the Tiber Creek. Then we have an indoor pool was built for President Franklin Roosevelt. That's right over here. That's now the press room. And he was our longest serving president. He had 4 terms. And he was respected. He was on the liberal side. That's a picture of him right up there, right above your head.
1: Oh, there he is.
0: And he was the longest serving. In fact, because of him, they made it 2-term. Gerald Ford was a football player. Maybe Michigan, one of the good teams. And he was a man that says an outdoor pool was built for President Gerald Ford, and that's right on the side of the house. I don't get to use it. I don't know if I look good in a bathing suit. I haven't had a bathing suit in a long time. I'm too busy. It'd be nice. I'm looking at these pictures of people swimming, and I'm saying, I don't know. You know, my attitude is you're at the White House for a short period of time, and it's an honor to be here. And you should work for the people, right?
1: It's very important.
0: And here's another, John Kennedy. He was a great guy. He was handsome. He was the second most good-looking president, they say. President John F. Kennedy enjoyed sailing on the water, while President Grover Cleveland relaxed by fishing. So Grover Cleveland was a 2-term president, but he also had an in-betweener. Mm-hmm. He was the only one other than me. And I think he gave us much greater strength actually doing it that way. I think he found that too. But that's John F. Kennedy sailing, good looking guy, and Grover Cleveland, who's a good president. 2-term president.
1: There's so much to do.
0: Well, and I think it validates us a little bit. But back at the White House, President Richard Nixon enjoyed bowling. He spent a lot of time fighting to stay in office, because he had a lot of people got him into trouble. And he got himself into trouble, I guess.
2: All right, I got to take a quick break. Isn't this beautiful? Stop. It's just so, I mean, he's a great storyteller. A president narrating presidencies. You can find it all over the place. Usha Vance has a podcast. Who knew? I got it off of YouTube, but it's pretty much everywhere. Thank you, Maureen, for bringing that to our attention. We'll be right back. Happy 4th.
3: 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Celebrating 250 years of America, highlighting moments in history. 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
4: September 1781. American Jewish financier and former spy Chaim Salomon decides to go on an all-out fundraising effort for the Continental Army. He brokered loans, sold bonds, and often reached into his own pockets to keep the fight for independence alive. No battle is won without resources, and few resources that year were available without Salomon. At the time, the Continental Congress was broke, with the army teetering on the edge of mutiny. Salomon fixed that, and the results are clear. The next month of October just happened to be when the Americans defeated the British at Yorktown, and the world was turned upside down. Salomon went on to raise hundreds of thousands of dollars for the army over the next 4 years, but because he put so much of his own capital up as collateral, he died penniless in 1785 at just 44 years old.
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5: I sat down with Colin Farrell to talk about season 2 of his Apple Plus TV show, Sugar. It's about a detective who turns out to be an alien searching for his missing sister on Earth. Farrell says what he loves most about playing Sugar is his positivity.
6: He loves human beings. He loves the tactility of human beings. He loves how flawed human beings are. That's kind of one of the things that fascinates him, how broken we are and how through those fractures and those breaks, we're still capable of decency. Sugar is somebody who's taken his own personal loss and grief and pain over the disappearance of his sister. He's transmuted into something that is of benefit to society.
5: But Farrell's not just an actor on the show, he's also the executive producer. What does that guy think?
6: I mean, I would love to get 4 or 5 seasons out of this.
5: Sugar season 2 is on Apple TV+. Cooper Lawrence, Entertainment News, Worldwide News Network, New York.
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2: 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The Blues Jam runs from 2 to 6 this Sunday. 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A patriotic musical experience, Celebrate America, starts at 5:15 this Saturday night as part of Prescott Valley's Red, White, and Boom celebration at the Civic Center on the Green on Skook Boulevard. Other featured performers include the Grant Brothers and Drew Rinn. That's your KQ&A Nightbeat. I'm Bill Monroe.
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4: Oh, hello. One of our favorites, if not the favorite, Barbara. Welcome, Barbara. Happy 4th. How are you?
5: Hey, happy 4th to you. I'm so excited about this 4th of July. And this week, I was very happy to hear so many wonderful things you said, and especially the comments on the Constitution, when you pointed out that the Constitution is a simple document and that people should read it and find they will understand it. And you were echoing a man who in 1828 said of the Constitution, its principles are simple, its features plain and obvious, and its brevity surpassing all example. So he agreed completely with you that the Constitution is simpler. And I would have to say, as a former tax preparer, the Constitution is so much simpler than the IRS tax code.
6: Yeah.
5: And then also when you said that you love the Constitution, but that the Constitution has been warped, you're agreeing with Frederick Douglass. Frederick Douglass defended the Constitution, and he said, "Shall we condemn the righteous law of the Constitution because wicked men twist it to the support of wickedness?"
4: Wow. Well, I love it, Barbara. I'm in line with these greats in history, and I wouldn't know that if it wasn't for you, because you know your history so well.
5: Well, I read so much, and then I hear you say things, and I'm like, there he goes again. Greg is channeling our founders, our founding documents, and so forth. And I thank you for playing the song, Coming to America. I remember that very well. And today I was thinking, back when I was about 12 years old and I belonged to 4-H, one of the things we did was we learned a lot of patriotic songs. And this song that was written in 1940 reflects the time when we wanted our country to be unified. And I'll just read you a few of the words.

0: paint the breeze. And then there are two important choruses. One that says, this is my country, land of my birth. This is my country, grandest on earth. But the next chorus says, this is my country, land of my choice. This is my country, hear my proud voice.
1: So
0: even in this song.
1: And it rhymes. It rhymes. Barbara, we thank you. Hey, Robert, Isabel, and everybody else, we'll talk again. I apologize. Have a great...
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5: I'm Deborah Valentine. President Trump, the keynote speaker at An America 250 celebration at Mount Rushmore in South Dakota Friday evening, remarking on America's opportunities and freedoms.
6: For a quarter of a millennium, liberty, justice, equality, self-government, and unmatched prosperity have flourished here as they have never flourished anywhere before.
5: President Trump will deliver another speech at the National Mall in Washington on July 4th. Evacuations southwest of Denver as the Aspen Acres wildfire has consumed over 100 square miles in at least 160 structures. Custer County Sheriff Rich Smith tells reporters that neighboring states are sending personnel and equipment.
7: Talk with one of the incident management team members, and they have 90 extra fire engines coming from as far away as California, Utah, and Grand Junction.
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11: 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A patriotic musical experience, Celebrate America, starts at 5:15 this Saturday night as part of Prescott Valley's Red, White, and Boom celebration at the Civic Center on the Green on Skook Boulevard. Other featured performers include the Grant Brothers and Drew Rinn. That's your KQ&A Nightbeat. I'm Bill Monroe.
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8: This is the Rob Carson Show, ladies and gentlemen. It is technically Wednesday, but it's really Friday. It's Thursday, because tomorrow is technically Friday, because a lot of people are going to be taking off on Friday, because it's July the 3rd, technically a holiday, because July the 4th is on Saturday. You know what I mean. By the way, there's a new thing now. It's supposed to be 100 degrees here in the Washington, D.C. area today, and they got this new thing called feel-like temperature to make it sound a lot worse than it is, like you've never lived in a hot freaking day in your life. Maybe, I don't know, maybe you're a Gen Zer who's never been outside when it was hot and had to wear a bike helmet everywhere you went. But hey, we got this feel-like temperature. It feels like temperature. I'm going to ask Brian real quick, my producer at WCBM. What's the feels-like temperature if it's 100 degrees? Like 105 degrees, 110 degrees, something like that? I think it's something like 105.5. It's 105.5 in the morning. Rob Carson in the morning, ladies and gentlemen. Yeah, WHOT. So it's 105.5 is the feels like temperature. And I got to tell you something, this is dangerous. This is dangerous because if you've ever been married or, been around a woman at all, when it's 75 degrees in your house, her feels like temperature is going to be 30. All right, yeah, that's just the way it is. And when she's a little bit older, then, you know, it's like 78 degrees. And when, you know, a certain time in their life that, what do they call it, the summer or whatever the hell, if you're discontent, menopausal, then it's 105 degrees, and then it's 30 degrees. So I don't think feels like temperature is a really good idea. I just don't think feels like temperature. How about we just go with the temperature in Fahrenheit, by the way? Oh, it's the end of Pride Month. It was yesterday. I thought I'd play this one more time so we can stick it in a closet. Oh, wow, did I say that?
9: June is busting out all over.
8: I didn't want to offend anyone.
9: It's pride the world to see. Our pride is overflowing. With arrogance we're glowing. And the media will cover it for free.
8: Crossroads Rachel.
9: June is busting out all over.
8: Stop it.
9: It's Pride Month, in case you didn't know.
8: Everybody do it.
9: You'll hear about it every minute. Prefer not to be in it. Sorry, that's the way it's gonna go.
8: Hey!
9: Pride Month's busting out all over.
8: It's busting!
9: Our tactics, they aren't very nice.
8: Tactics, ouch!
9: Corporations we are shaming. Names will be

0: hands. Just kind of, you know, because it's Pride Month was last month. So I don't know if they're going to paint over the Pride sidewalks here. They got those Pride crosswalks here. Any adult gay person who comes to the crosswalk and looks down and says, oh, this is meaningful. This, I mean, I was completely without direction in my life until they painted the sidewalk in rainbow colors. It's so stupid. It's just so stupid. It's just so, you know, whatever. Anyway, oh, here is, by the way, I don't know if you knew this, but there's a woman who won a primary in Colorado. A Democrat socialist unseats a 15-term congresswoman in Colorado. The reason why she did is because there's a group of very highly motivated and well-paid communist agitators. You know, they're spending money like Neville Sangam and George Soros and their organized community, organized and all that. And they get enough people to win these primaries, particularly against Democrats, who, by the way, are ungodly unpopular in Washington, D.C. So this woman won. She's never had a friggin' job in her life. His name is Milot Kiros, okay? Milot Kiros justified the October the 7th Hamas terror attacks, and Hassan Piker is a good friend of hers. She resigned from her job because her employer called for action against anti-Semitism on college campuses, and she also says that 9/11 was America's fault. And so what we have to do when the election comes up is kick her ass up between her shoulders. Because honestly, she's done nothing in her life to deserve representing anyone because she's done nothing in her life. She's been in college for about 12 or 15 years. She's never had a job. She works as a barista. Nothing against you baristas, but honestly, do you really want to be, you want to be like the general manager barista of the Starbucks when you're 55 and you, you know, you retire making $27 an hour in 2055? Do you want to do that? Do you really want to be there? Because this was the direction in her life was stay in school forever and work at Starbucks and boss everybody around because she's a petulant little child who's never done anything in her life. So yeah, we gotta just put these people out of our misery when it comes to the election coming up in November. Here she is in her victory speech. Listen to this, and I'm gonna tell you right now. I don't think she's going to win. We are going to crush this. We are going to crush it out of existence. We've been through too much as a country. We've been through too much as a people. We've been through too much as Trump supporters and Americans. We know our history. We love our history. And we're not ready to turn it over to a bunch of petulant, stinking children, especially since all of this crap got destroyed in November of 2024. And they think they're going to do an end run. They think they're going to take over the Democrat Party. They might do that, but this ain't gonna win nationally. Here is this moron.
1: We will not wait to take the fight to Donald Trump and the oligarchy. We will not wait. We will not wait
0: to abolish ICE.
1: We will not wait to put an end to the politics.
0: You are in the position to demand nothing, you child.
1: Of the past to get big money out of our politics.
0: George Soros, Neville Sangam, literally $300 million so far, I believe, this year.
1: And to reject corporate PACs and AIPAC.
0: There's the, hold on, there's the anti-Semitism. There's the real thing there. Because these little punks, they are not only socialists, they are anti-Semites, which combined makes Nazi.
1: PACs and AIPAC. And no, we will not wait to end the genocide in Palestine.
0: There is no Palestine. There is no. There's Gaza, which Hamas made into hell on earth and has been launching attacks against Israel because they want to wipe Israel off them. I'm done with that debate. I mean, honestly, STFO, Syria, STFU is what I'm thinking. I always get GTFO and STFU mixed up. How about do both? First, STFU and then GTFO. Oh my God! Meanwhile, this is a guy who actually really won a primary in Ohio. Vivek Ramaswamy, he won 88 counties with 82% of the vote over a guy named KC Putch. But listen to this speech compared to the girl child over here.
2: Zero income tax in the state of Ohio. It is your money, not the government's.
3: I'm Congressman Ro Khanna's chief of staff.
0: Okay, that was not meant to be there. Let's find this.
2: See, and the existence overspending of waste, fraud, abuse in different parts of the state.
0: These are good
2: Take
0: ideas.
2: A rational approach to get there.
0: That's
2: eliminating capital gains to allow for business formation.
0: Mm-hmm.
2: Articulate this to the rest of the country. Let the rest of the country know we're right here.
0: Yeah, here's the thing. Whenever idiots like this Milot Shabalabud, whatever the name is, win elections, people leave. Nobody is streaming into New York because Zohran Mamdani is doing such a great job and the business climate is so awesome. They're experiencing some sort of afterglow 6 months after he was elected by a very small group of people who were highly motivated, anti-Semites, by the way, anti-police radicals and all of that. But it isn't going to fly nationally because the rest of us kind of love America. The rest of us have businesses. The rest of us work our rear ends off. And we're not about to be told by children who've never had a real job, who've been in college for 12 to 15 years of their life, how to run our country, how to run our businesses, say that they're going to take over the means of production and all of that. That crap ain't going to fly. We've spent too much blood and treasure around the world conquering communism. We ain't going to let it happen here. So there you go. All right? Okay? That's just it. And for anybody who's freaking out about this, knock it off. Years ago, The leader of Great Britain, I'm drawing, Margaret Thatcher, told Ronald Reagan, "Ronald, don't get wobbly on me." So I ain't getting wobbly. I'm getting more girded for battle because now we know what the battle is. And the great thing is the Democrat Party is doing a death spiral into hell. I came up with another vampire analogy. I just put up a meme on all my social media at Rob Carson Show. I told you that the left dies like movie vampires, spinning, dragging, scratching, trying to claw you into hell with them. And then I thought about this Democrat Socialist Party. Now, what happens if you invite a vampire

0: from their offices burning, and 350 first responders were crushed to death in a couple of buildings, and a plane was flown into a field in Pennsylvania and into the Pentagon. She says it was justified, by the way, and it's our fault that those innocent people died.
1: Do you believe that the 9/11 terrorist attacks on America were the inevitable consequence of American foreign policy?
2: Inevitable in the sense that we destabilized a lot of the Middle East.
0: Now, the Middle East was a crap hole that's been at war with itself for thousands of years.
2: That forced people to believe that another act of violence was the only response. And
0: yeah, we had to kill all those innocent people and have them fall to their deaths.
2: Again, just like I said.
0: Burn their death. You know, that sort of thing. It was deserved.
2: Before our responsibility is to getting rid of those conditions that lead to violence in the first place.
0: Okay, Democrats, you let this vampire into your house, and you're going to deal with it. But either way, we're going to beat both of you. We're going to beat your party, no matter who is in charge of it, and we're not, particularly in the 250th anniversary of our birth, going to cede any power to you. That's it. That's all. That's that. We've got a lot to get to on the show. More on this. Also, I have something really cool, a new song that's going viral that will make you, well, even prouder of America, if that's possible. We had an angel mom on Capitol Hill shredding Democrats. It was glorious. So much to get to. Here's the number, 800-922-6680. This is the Rob Carson Show. Hey guys, it's Rob Carson with another great deal from Birch Gold. 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
8: We all know that words have power.
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0: that, like me, can be changed.
1: So, what is this special word?
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2: And I can play catch.
0: And I can walk.
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2: Thank you.
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7: Good evening. New York congressional hopeful Daria Liza Avoya Shevelya praised communism. She even promised union members today that their, quote, international comrades will fight for them. The inflammatory rhetoric divides Democrats.
8: Yeah.
9: So I don't have to agree with everything that she said, but the Republicans are pushing that.
10: The direction of the party, having a diversity of opinions is one thing. Some of what some of them think is beyond the pale. I mean, yeah. It's just outrageous.
8: Yeah. It is.
7: Still, progressives say Democrats are united opposing President Trump.
11: We're not the party of one person. We're a coalition. And there's going to be those discussions about where we move forward.
7: Now, pro-Palestinian demonstrators even castigated Nancy Pelosi's likely successor, Scott Wiener, about Gaza.
8: Yeah.
7: Wiener is gay. He was chased from a trans march. Wiener says he feared for his safety.
8: Well, that's interesting. When the hell did that happen in history where a party went socialist and anti-Semitic and terrorized the Jews? When the hell was that? I gosh darn it. What the hell was that? It was the third Reich? And it was like a Rudolf Himmler. Something like that happened. I don't know. It's crazy. It's crazy. Wow. This is what you invited into your party, Democrats. This is just amazing. This is Jonathan Greenblatt. Sounds kind of Jewish over on MSNB or MS Now. It's MS Now, by the way, talking to Mika Brzezinski. And here is Jonathan Greenblatt talking about the treatment of Wiener because Democrats love to abuse Wieners.
12: Yeah. Thank you for having me, Mika. I think Scott Wiener's a brave, brave man.
8: And Jews. Yeah.
12: I don't agree with Scott Wiener on every policy. I don't think Israel committed genocide in Gaza, but he does.
8: Yeah.
12: And he called it a disaster. He's spoken out strongly and repeatedly about them.
8: But he's Jewish.
12: And yet the sin that he committed in going to that trans rally was he's Jewish.
8: Yeah.
12: It's the same sin that Dan Goldman committed. Congressman Dan Goldman,
8: that's true, yeah.
12: Who was at a coffee shop in Brooklyn last weekend. He had the sin of bringing his 7-year-old daughter into the coffee shop to get a cup of coffee so she could also use the bathroom.
8: Yeah, why did that happen? Why did Dan Goldman get harassed going into a coffee shop and then kicked out of the coffee shop?
12: And then he was harassed and humiliated online.
8: Yeah.
12: This is someone else who's spoken out repeatedly against the Israeli government.
8: Yeah.
12: Let alone Medicare for all.
8: But his last name is Goldman.
12: The Green New Deal and was the lead prosecutor in the first Trump impeachment case.
8: Yeah.
12: Goldman's sin.
8: Was it because he wore the wrong color shirt?
12: Like Scott Wiener's sin? Dan is Jewish.
8: Oh, okay, yeah, that makes sense. Yeah, makes
12: look,
8: sense.
12: The Democratic Party,
8: yeah.
12: And
8: write that
12: as
8: down.
12: You know, I worked in the Obama White House. I worked in the Clinton White House. The Democratic Party has an anti-Semitic.
8: What is it, Achtung Juden? Is that what they put on the windows during Kristallnacht?
12: It's a problem, and I can define it in three letters. The DSA.
8: Yeah.
12: The DSA, the Democratic Socialists of America, they should call it.
8: National Soviet German Workers' Party.
12: Call it, you know, discrimination and stereotyping and anti-Semitism.
8: Yeah, it is.
12: And I say that because we see this as the common thread that seems to link this party and their activists. They are not Democrats.
8: No.
12: But an obsession with the Jewish state seems to be the common denominator when you look at these candidates.
8: Yeah, that's true.
12: Now, look, I want to be super clear. There's problems with anti-Semitism on the right.
8: Here comes the moral relativism. That's a bunch of crap.
12: As well, I'm not suggesting this is only a problem on the left.
8: No, it pretty much is.
12: But we see this again and again and again. We see this in these congressional...
8: Ex-

0: including, Tucker Carlson and Candace Owens.
1: Races last week. And by the way, we're seeing it right here in the city of New York with the largest Jewish population in the world.
0: Yeah.
1: And we can talk about Mayor Mamdani if you like, because he has been...
0: Because he's an Islamist.
1: ...gaslighting our community for years, saying he...
0: He went to a victory rally the other night. They were chanting, from the river to the sea, which means Israel off the face of the earth, and he didn't say anything about it.
1: Believes in protecting the Jewish people,
0: yeah.
1: But then refusing to do so in ways that all other normal politicians in the past have done. So yeah, Mika, you put it well. We have a problem. The Democratic Party has an anti-Semitism problem. It is the DSA, and it needs to deal with this in order to make its Jewish...
0: Governor of Pennsylvania. You remember the expression, first they came for whoever, and I said nothing. Then they came for whoever, I said nothing. Here's your dear leader in Pennsylvania, who probably will never be a presidential candidate, or at least a successful one, for the Democrat Party, because the Democrat Party is so anti-Semitic, and he's Jewish.
2: Do you worry, though, Governor, about some of these candidates in these high-profile races in New York and now in Colorado will be elevated as representative of Democrats nationally with some of their extreme views?
3: I mean, look, here in Pennsylvania, folks know what...
0: It might come for those other people. They'll never come for us.
3: Pragmatism, results, and getting stuff done looks like.
0: Pragmatism, okay.
3: They see me, they see other Democrats who are doing that in our Commonwealth. Look, I want to work with anyone to get stuff done.
0: Even Nazis. I'll work with anybody to get stuff done until they move in and we do some things and then they take over the party and destroy us. Or even worse, who the hell knows, honestly. There's no room in any political party in America for communists, for Marxists, for those who say that we deserve 9/11.

0: side of the break. Don't go anywhere.
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3: I'm Deborah Valentine. President Trump, the keynote speaker at an America 250 celebration at Mount Rushmore in South Dakota Friday evening, remarking on America's opportunities and freedoms.
4: For a quarter of a millennium, liberty, justice, equality, self-government, and unmatched prosperity have flourished here as they have never flourished anywhere before.
3: President Trump will deliver another speech at the National Mall in Washington on July 4th. Evacuations southwest of Denver as the Aspen Acres wildfire has consumed over 100 square miles in at least 160 structures. Custer County Sheriff Rich Smith tells reporters that neighboring states are sending personnel and equipment.
5: Talk with one of the incident management team members, and they have 90 extra fire engines coming from as far away as California, Utah, and Grand Junction.
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15: Educate the West, and it starts with P. Quote, Chevalier is our David Duke. She's poisoning the possibility of a Democrat majority. The numbers might back that up. Up in Maine, the nipple Nazi, he's been running as a working class oysterman, but the state's not buying it. Susan Collins is up 20 points with voters without a college degree.
16: That's true.
15: And there's a lot of them up there without a college degree. Real Americans never asked for communism. Overeducated liberals who don't want to work hard did. They want to take what you have, even though you earned it, and just give it away to who? Homeless drug addicts? Illegals? What a waste of money.
16: Yeah, that's not America, by the way. Joining us on the Newsmax hotline, friend of mine and representative from the great state of Missouri, where I resided for about a dozen years, Mark Alford. How you doing, my friend?
17: I'm doing great, Rob. I'm in my vehicle traveling the district. We're back home working our district, but good to be with you as we start celebrating the 250th birthday of the greatest nation ever known to man.
16: Brother, I haven't been down to the Great American State Fair yet. I was going to go Saturday, but it was pouring down rain, and fortunately, like Pennsylvania, they said their governor, stick it. We're going to have we're going to be proud of our state. I can't wait to see Missouri. What is going to be in Missouri? Maybe they ought to have a special display just for biscuits and gravy.
17: That or barbecue from Kansas City.
16: Oh brother!
17: I did not go down there. I wanted to, but. We work, hard when we're on the hill, and then I just fly home. I haven't seen a monument or a museum since I've been there in 3.5 years.
16: Oh, my God. Well, I'm going to get down there. And you're right about a barbecue. Obviously, Kansas City barbecue is the greatest thing in the history. I can't tell you, Mark, how many times I tell people they've got to go to Kansas City. It's the Vatican of barbecue. That's all there is to it. I'm gonna leave. Texas, they can take the brisket. That's fine.
17: Yeah.
16: But Missouri owns every other thing, brother. Kansas City owns every other thing when it comes to barbecue. Let me ask you about this this communism rise in the Democrat Party. I think it's great news because the Democrat Party is in a civil war. I think it divides the party in the midterms. I think it's got them panicked because not only are they being taken over, but they're broke. What are your thoughts on these four individuals now who've been won their primaries in places, including one last night in Colorado?
17: Well, Rob, I totally agree with you. It shows the chasm between now the Republican Party and the Democrat Party, right? The Bolshevik Revolution is alive and well in the Democrat Party, and they're showing their true colors. I was worried about, God forbid, losing the midterms and Hakeem Jeffries being Speaker of the House. Yeah. I don't even know if they were to win, which I hope they don't. I don't think he would be voted Speaker of the House. I think it would be AOC or Rashida Tlaib or some other knucklehead who hates America. That is how far they have sunk. The reasonable, rational Democrats do exist. I know some, but they are scared of their own shadow, do not want to come out and claim that they love America, want to work for America, and want to see good things for America. They want to promote scum and algae in the reflecting pool. Want to promote illegal aliens voting in our elections. They have gone off the deep end. They're crazy. And the American people can see right through it.
16: Mark, and this is, I think it's very fortuitous, even though the 2020 election was rigged, I can say it, that Donald Trump is the president. It's the 250th year of our birth. You've got massive celebrations. The Democrat Party has done everything. Democrats, from vandalizing the reflecting pool where Martin Luther King Jr. delivered his I Have a Dream speech, throwing fence post tops into it, all of the nonsense they're pulling, I think it's going to be a very, very big mistake. make for them. You've got people coming in from around the world celebrating the World Cup, recognizing America is the greatest country in the history of mankind. And I think there's some serious providence happening here, Mark. I think there's a reason why this moment is happening, and I think it means a rebirth of America during our 250th year.
17: I certainly hope so. We need it, and we need to start acting like it, Rob. You know, we've got enough misinformation, gaslighting from the Democrats and especially the lamestream media going on. And believe me, I used to, you know, I was in the media. I know it when I see it. They are definitely on the side of the Democrats.
16: Yep.
17: But Republicans and conservatives, we need to start promoting and clinging to our founding principles, our conservative values, and what is great about America. You and I have talked about this. We've got to restore hope in America. And every time I see President Trump, I say, sir, I know you want to make America great again. I want to help you make Americans great again. We have lost hope in this America, in this country. It's not his fault. He has brought about a realization of what is wrong in America, what needs to be corrected, including immigration, including Medicaid reform that we've done and saved Medicaid through the One Big Beautiful Bill. But we've got to start talking about what's right in America, what we're going to do in the next 2 years if the voters give us a chance to lead again in Congress.
16: Yeah, and I like to say, Mark, overwhelm the left with joy, patriotism, and faith. It is possible. There is a deep and resounding love for America among the Democrat Party. The Democrat Party has been brainwashing their own followers. The liberal media has been brainwashing their own followers. 94% of the coverage of Donald Trump is negative. You know, everything is negative. So they're, and I say, we don't have to live in darkness anymore, Mark. We don't have to live in darkness anymore. I would say 80% of us in 2024 said the country was going the wrong direction. 80% of us could come together to bring our country together. And I think there are a lot of Democrats out there from the Kennedy, John F. Kennedy School. Dad was a Roosevelt Democrat who don't want this nonsense. And those are the people we can work with. Go ahead.
17: I run across them every day when I'm in my district, and people like who are traditional Democrats. I have Democrats now giving me money to win my race in my new district that have never given to a Republican before, because they know that I'm a reasonable, rational person who's not going to compromise, but I will negotiate to get our district, our state, and our country. The SAVE Act, and I want the SAVE Act to pass. For God's sake, we passed it three times. The Senate won't pass. They want to cling to power. Act, vote against the procedural rule, shut down the House floor, and we can't get our appropriations bills done. That's exactly what happened yesterday. That's why I'm home. I love being home, but we need to work. We've got to get our government funded so we don't have another Democrat shutdown at the end of September, and the media blame it on us, and we end up losing the elections.
16: That's 100%. Crazy. 100%. Mark Alford, can you hold through the break? Because I have much more I'd like to cover. All right, we're going to talk a little bit about this birthright citizenship decision by the Supreme Court. One of the worst Supreme Court decisions I've ever seen. The possibility, what we can do to work around it, that is coming up. There's several things there, plus much more. We are talking to Representative Mark Alford from the great state of Missouri. Thank you very much. At Exit Rep. Mark Alford. Let's take a break and come back. This is the Rob Carson Show.
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4: But in most places on Earth, they believe that your rights come from your government and from your laws. But ours was founded on the belief that your rights come from your creator and from God.
5: Quit it now!
6: I do actually think there's a really big silver lining here, and that's the simple fact that a lot of legal experts expected this case to go the wrong direction by 7-2 or even 8-1. The fact that this case was a 5-4 decision effectively means that the concept of birthright citizenship, which is an absurdity to the 14th Amendment, that concept is hanging by a thread. And so what I take from that is, yes, we've got to fix the immigration more. We have to be even more aware of who's coming into our country to make sure that they're not benefiting from this atrocious Supreme Court ruling. But it also means that we have to keep fighting, Laura, because we actually have an opportunity to reverse this decision, just as we've reversed so many bad decisions throughout the generations.
7: Yeah, it was a terrible decision by the Supreme Court. It should have been very obvious that you cannot assume a representative or a standing of an enemy country come send your bride here to give birth and have that kid become an American citizen, go back and be schooled in your communist country, then come here, run for office, etc. Can't happen. Become a member of the National Guard. How about that? Mark Alford, Representative, Missouri Representative.

0: not include anchor babies, okay? And yes, I'm going to use that term because that's exactly what happens. Illegal aliens come here, or others come through a system where their country sends them here, and birth tourism, and they have a baby, and boom, automatic citizen. That is not what the people who wrote the 14th Amendment, you can go back and look it up, the congressmen, that was not the intent. The intent was to overturn the Dred Scott decision, to nullify that, and make sure that slaves that had been freed, who had been freed, their children, would be considered citizens. And it was that simple. Had they known that this craziness was going to go on, had they known that Joe Biden was going to let 15 million illegal aliens into our country, had they known that 260,000 babies would be born here in the last couple of years, who are now citizens because their parents were here illegally, they would not have written it in such a manner. And so I think 100%. The Supreme Court did a disjustice. It is now up to us to correct it, to codify and to correct it and make it law that would not allow this to happen again.
1: Yeah, Andy Ogles has introduced a bill to basically prevent the pregnant women from these enemy states to come here just for the purpose of giving birth. I'm not sure how well that's going to work, but who knows. The DOJ is directing federal prosecutors across the country to step up investigations and prosecutions of so-called birth tourism schemes, arguing the practice exploits the U.S. immigration system and often involves visa fraud and other federal crimes. There are ways to go around this, Mark. There are ways to stop this, obviously. Ultimately, the constitutional amendment, which would be very difficult to do, but what do you think?
0: Well, yes, there are ways. Do we have the cojones to do it, though, Rob? Because look at what Soros and his ilk, what they did in the zeitgeist of America to create chaos, disorder, crime, people getting killed because they are interfering with federal police officers and harm them, and that turned the tide of and slowed our deportation process. You think that's bad? Just wait until the DOJ starts shipping off pregnant women and saying, no, you're not going to stay here. It is illegal for you to do what you're doing. There is fraud involved. You think it looked bad in the streets of Minnesota?
1: Yeah.
0: What will that look like in California when the DOJ starts going after pregnant women who shouldn't be here?
1: Well, I don't know. You know, as far as I'm concerned, the Democrat Party has been in a de facto war with America and the patriotic Americans. They've been using soldiers for hire in Antifa and other organizations.
0: Yep.
1: And now, of course, the Democrat Socialists of America. And I think it's about damn time we took the gloves off on this, Mark. I think that most Americans agree this is all falderal, all of this abuse, the abuse of the open border, et cetera. And I think there are enough of us who can come together to end this nonsense, to be quite honest.
0: Rob, I want to make very clear, this is a defining moment in our nation.

0: now, it matters. Your vote matters. We have members in just about every race in the U.S. House of Representatives that may win or lose by 10, 15 votes. John Duarte, a good friend of mine from California, lost by, I think, under 6 votes. Mary Miller Minks won by under 10 votes, her seat in Iowa. Votes matter. You must. And here's what's at stake, Rob. You think it's crazy now? Because the Democrats really don't have a leader. I guess Mondami's the leader of their movement right now. The communists are taking over, right?
1: Yep.
0: Come January 3rd, if we lose the majority in the U.S. House, Hakeem Jeffries will stand up in front of that flag under the sign that says about talking about God in God
1: yep.
0: we trust.
1: Yep. Yep.
0: And we'll
1: yep.
0: take
1: yep.
0: the oath of the office. Hakeem Jeffries will be Speaker. Maxine Waters will get the gavel for financial services. Jamie Raskins will run the Judiciary Department, the committee, and everything will be about the impeachment of Donald J. Trump. Nothing will get done, and the crazies will only be emboldened.
1: Mark, we are not going to. We are not going to let that happen. And if it does, we aren't going to let that happen. Because we've had enough. We've been through 10 years of this crap, Mark. We are battle hardened. We are battle hardened. We are not battle weary. And by God, we aren't going to let this happen. We let all this crap, we voted all this crap out in 2024. They didn't learn anything, so now we're going to double down and kick their butts completely up between their shoulders.
0: We've got to win. And we have great candidates. I'm helping candidates. I'm going around the country and helping candidates win, but you've got to vote. You've got to support your candidates financially. These ads cost money. I know people are getting sick of donating to contributing to campaigns. But that's the way you get on.
1: Mark, we got to cut things up, brother. I appreciate you, and you got a place here whenever you want it. And I am a soldier. I'm a general in this army, brother. Mark Alford, Missouri representative, Representative Mark Alford, Rep. Mark Alford on Twitter. Let's take a break and come back. 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
1: Man, I'll tell you what. Something just blew up on Newsmax social media because we got all sorts of people joining us on the live stream from places, Panama. People watching in Panama, for God's sake. And I'm not talking about Panama, Iowa, 15 miles from my hometown. I'm talking about the country, for goodness sake. We got all sorts of people watching all over the country and around the world because people are coming here and they're loving the United States of America. There's this fantastic song I posted on my Rumble channel. email, and I got it on. I'm going to put it on all of it. And it is about, it's called Welcome to America, and it's about all the people coming to America and discovering how great it is. And as far as I'm concerned, this is a giant middle finger to this Democrat Party and these Democrat socialists. Let's listen to this. Joy, faith, and patriotism.

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2: I'm Deborah Valentine. President Trump speaking this evening at Mount Rushmore. Celebrations kick off for the nation's 250th birthday. The speech will be followed by a fireworks display.
3: We're going to see that fireworks show for the first time in 6 years. You know, President Trump brought back that fireworks display during his first term in 2020. It had been suspended due to environmental concerns, wildfire risk, and protests from the Lakota people. Biden never brought it back.
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3: This is hour number 2 of the Rob Carson Show on a 4th of July week. It's a very big week in the D.C. area where I now reside, going on nearly a year that I've lived here, and it has been something else. It's been something else, and it's beautiful. The city is beautiful. The city is the crime rate is down to next to nothing. All of the fountains are working, and all the Democrat Party can do is be and whine about it, just like a bunch of petulant little babies. They got their rear ends handed to them. In 2024, they didn't learn anything. They have just been throwing a temper tantrum, no King's rallies, burning Teslas and protesting Tesla dealerships, complaining about everything. Donald Trump, in the meantime, has brought $19 trillion worth of manufacturing back to American shores, shut down the border, is bringing peace around the world and beauty to the United States in her 250th year. And as far as I'm concerned, if you don't want to celebrate the 250th birth of our nation, and you don't want to be proud of our nation, then how about shut up? You're not invited. And I mean that sincerely. All of you who hate America and all of that. I did this video yesterday on the social media. And you look at all these soccer fans from all over the world who are coming here and realizing, my God, the bounty and the glory of this wonderful nation. It's beautiful. Every state is a different country almost, and you don't need papers to go between them. And you can get, you know, this all sorts of food, like cuisine you've never had before, and joy, and people opening their doors and opening their arms to you, and people are shocked they come without getting mugged or

0: 200th birth of our nation, but now the 250th. And we loved America. My generation grew up. Generation grew up with patriotic songs, Schoolhouse Rock, Pledge of Allegiance. We were proud. We were proud. We were so proud when we won the 1980 Olympic hockey game, the gold medal against Russia. It was the Soviet Union at the time, and we kicked their butts. And I remember, I'm a kid. I'm like in junior high, and I'm weeping for joy. And the left in this country has done nothing but brainwash our children into thinking that it's terrible, that we're a slave state. It was all a psyop. It was all a psyop by the people in this country, in this world, who hate us, for being great, because we are greater than... If you want an analogy, look at the WNBA. We're Caitlin Clark coming in here with set the world record for the most points scored in a college career, and you're coming to this the WNBA, and it's ruled by nothing but envy and hate. That's the rest of the world. We're Caitlin Clark. Oh, you're saying we're all white? Oh, shut up! I'm making an analogy here. And you know what? Your political ideology is based on envy, you're going to have a problem. Here's Gad Saad talking about this the other day, and he's absolutely right. This is socialism.
1: The problem, though, is that the allure of socialism is always going to exist as, regrettably, a frailty of the human mind, right?
0: Yeah, like this moron in Colorado who was elected last night, who's never had a job. She's overeducated. She's been in college for like 12 or 14 years. She works at Starbucks. She blames the man, the system, and billionaires on the fact that she's a freaking miserable failure. And she is a miserable academic failure who's been taught to hate America. America is a colonizing country. America is a slave state, and all of this while she enjoys her Uber Eats, while mommy and daddy pay for her apartment, while the mayor of Seattle gets $10,000 a year from her mom to support her and take care of her kid, while James Tallarico shares a checking account with his mom at age 37, and while the rest of us have worked our asses off our entire lives to get where we are. I have had my rear end set in a tractor seat. I have walked fields. I have worked in cleaning out petroleum tanks of sludge. I have worked overnight in a convenience store on the Interstate 80. I have pitched bales. I have walked beans. I have shelled corn. I have sweated through my clothes more times than I could ever count. I've worked on bridge crews. She has never done a damned thing. And this Chevalier in New York City has never done a damn thing. And neither has Zohran Mamdani. And we, the people, are not going to be ruled by these idiots.
1: Envy is one of the seven deadly sins. And as you might imagine, socialists use our proclivity to be envious of others to say, hey,
0: you live in a nice house, I want free rent.
1: It's not fair that someone else makes...
0: You drive a nice car, I want free buses.
1: ...so much money than me. Let me allow my empathetic overlords to come in and create income equality across all of us, and then
0: hopefully... You make more than us, we need to make as much.
1: ...hopefully we can all live in the beautiful unicornia. The problem with that, Charlie... Yeah. Is that it is inconsistent with human nature. Humans are a hierarchical species. Some of us are taller, shorter, harder working, less harder working. So to impose an orgiastic form of egalitarianism on a species that is hierarchical is always going to fail. And
0: that's I remember. I remember my first exposition to socialism. Are you ready for this? When I was in college. And you'd have these group projects in a class. And everybody is vying for the same A. And there were people in the group setting that did nothing. And you couldn't complain to the professor that Tony wasn't doing his amount of work. But the most ambitious people in the class had to carry the water for them. And I was one of those people. And I resented it. And it really pissed me off, because they got the same A that I got, but I had to work my rear end off. And after a while, you're like, you know what, why even try? This happened in Jamestown, Virginia. before the

0: the country, the Declaration of Independence, they tried it. They took everybody and said, you know what we're going to do? We're going to do a collective. We're going to do a collective. And we're gonna. Everybody's gonna, you know, pitch in their what they grew and what they raised, and we're all gonna share it. And it turns out, guess what happened? There were a bunch of lazy ones who did nothing at all. And then there were people who really worked their rear ends off, and yet they all got the same piece of the pie. And there was resentment, and ultimately it collapsed. Well, I want you to listen to this idiot, this kid. There's a kid on social media, and she thinks she's an original thinker. And the reason why is because she has no life experience at all. She has no experience in life, has never had a job in her life, probably still in college. Listen to this. Are you ready? You better sit down for this. Listen to this original idea she has, okay? Like, this has never been tried before. Just listen.
1: So I have an idea that I want to run by all of my followers on here. None of us are happy right now in this country.
0: I'm very happy in this country, and most of us are.
1: We hate our administration. The government's doing nothing for us. Things just
0: We don't expect the government to do anything for us. We don't rely on it.
1: All around.

0: What are you going to export?
1: Management of public roads, hospitals, libraries, things like that. That way, we don't have to grovel to a demented pedo for crumbs in order to do this.
0: We'll found a town.
1: No data centers would be able to be built because it would be our land that we paid for, and we're not going to give it up to
0: build. What are you going to build to sustain your roads and bridges and crap?
1: Billionaires. Essentially, it would be this free little society where we all just take care of each other, and it's groups of people from all different walks of life, different religious backgrounds.
0: We already did. It's called the United States of America, you idiot.
1: Education levels, trade.

0: to, like Jim Jones did with Guyana. He built this thing called the People's Temple. And everybody went down to the People's Temple in Guyana, and they followed this guy because he was a socialist, he was a devout communist and all of that. And they started to kind of investigate this guy, kind of a shady character, and they sent a congresswoman down there, and Jim Jones made everybody stand in line and drink Kool-Aid with cyanide in it.
1: I run into this lady almost every single day. She has a creepy haircut and she has a lot to say.
0: New Karen theme song from Tim Hawkins.
1: And I'm well aware that you probably know her too. So just to make it clear, I'm gonna spell that out for you.
0: Go to Guyana, please.
1: K is for the kindness that she never really had. Don't get ahead of me. It's for her attitude that's always really bad.
0: I'll pay for
1: and
0: the Kool-Aid.
1: R is for the ruckuses she causes where she goes. And E is for the evil and everybody knows. Karen, she's a Karen. Brazen and Caucasian and a little out of touch. Karen, thanks for sharing. Karen, I'm declaring that you're Karen way too much.
0: I hope she's Karen. That'd be nice if you was Baron. Sing, Tim.
1: Her face turns red when she's yelling at a neighbor.
0: Yeah.
1: Or screaming at a waitress like she's going into labor.
0: Or an ice agent.
1: And if you've had a bad day, she'll make it even worse. I've seen her spank children that weren't even hers. Oh, Karen, she's a Karen. Raising them Caucasian and a little touch. Oh, Karen, thanks for sharing. Karen, Karen, I'm declaring that you're Karen way too much.
0: Yeah, I don't think she cares.
1: She banned a lemonade stand. They didn't have a license. She sued a haunted house because she got a little frightened. I saw her at a wedding where she booed the wedding singer. She cussed out a bridesmaid and gave the priest the finger.
0: She doesn't believe in God, probably. You know, we'll do that.
1: That finger.
0: Yeah.
1: She doesn't really care for you, but wants you to respect her. She loves to give opinions on the things that don't affect her. For fun, she likes to run bike riders in the ditch. She drives away laughing, and they just yell out, "Be careful, Karen! Caucasian, a little touch. Oh, Karen,
0: Karen,
1: thanks for sharing.
0: Karen,
1: Karen, I'm declaring that you're Karen way too much. Karen, I'm declaring that you're Karen way too much. The blaring and the staring and the overbearing swearing and you're Karen, Karen a little too much.
0: Yes. Liberal white women want to be America's HOA director. There you go. That is Tim Hawkins, by the way. Carson Show.
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1: 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Fireworks will be shot off at 9. The World's Oldest Rodeo Dance runs from 8 Saturday night to 1 Sunday morning at the Depot Marketplace parking lot on Sheldon Street. That's your KQ&A Night Beat. I'm Bill Monroe.
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5: Would I launch strikes in Mexico to stop drugs? It's okay with me.
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0: there were some fireworks on Capitol Hill yesterday. There was an Angel Moms meeting because, you know, all of these illegal aliens have murdered so many, including right here in Northern Virginia. A woman was just going down to the bus stop, and she was gutted by a guy who this local attorney let out of prison after, you know, being arrested 40 times. And we're just sick and bloody tired of it, all of the death caused by these people. And yesterday, Pramila Jayapal and Jess Gorman, whose daughter was just murdered in Chicago, shot in the back of her head in Chicago. She just moved there not too long ago. She went out. She was a Loyola student murdered by one of Joe Biden's illegal aliens. She was there. 18-year-old Sheridan Gorman was murdered by one of these people. 25-year-old illegal alien from Venezuela who entered under the Biden regime. And here is Pramila Jayapal acting bored by the proceeding, which, I mean, this is a campaign ad for this witch. Sorry, wrong, you know, sorry. What she did here is absolutely, utterly, utterly sickening. Listen to her. Couldn't be bothered. Couldn't be bothered. And then the mom.
1: Unfortunately, it's the fourth time in this committee that we've had a hearing on sanctuary cities. There's many other things that we could be doing other than this.
2: I get so upset when you with your butts, and you don't want to talk about this. This is the fourth hearing. Do you know what I'm thankful for? This is so messed up. I'm going to say I'm thankful after hearing. I didn't even know what an angel family was. Had no idea. Never even heard about it. There's so many out here. You know what I'm thankful for? I'm thankful that my daughter was just shot in the back of the head, not raped, murdered, dismembered, put in a garbage can like Megan Boss with bleach poured on her, and they didn't fight her for 50 days. And you can actually dismiss the angel families. You can say, but you don't want to hear four sessions on angel families. I'm sorry. You need to. I'm actually thankful that my daughter wasn't raped. How messed up is that? That I'm thankful every day that she was just murdered, not raped and dismembered. Like, think about that. Like, how messed up is that? Do you know what I thought of this morning when I got up? What the joy of, anyone have a baby here? The joy of picking out their first outfit that they're going to wear on their ride home from the hospital. I had to pick out my daughter's last outfit, and she was a fabulous dresser. We had 100 people come to our home. 100 friends and family came to her home. We had her cremated, actually, after. And they all decorated her urn with rhinestones. All of them put it on there. She's fabulous, even in death.

0: first time, all the excitement of having a child and then having people make excuses and buts. I'm sorry. This is unacceptable. I don't, you know, there are so many angel families out here. And the day that I have to wake up and be thankful that my daughter was only shot and not raped should tell you something.
1: The Democrat Party couldn't be bothered. This is more from Jess Gorman.
0: She was worth protecting. She was worth saving. And she was worth your brave vote. To all of those who have supported us, who have prayed for us, who have cried with us, and to those who have had the courage to speak out and say Sheridan's name, thank you. Because every time you say her name, you give a piece of her back to us. You remind the world that Sheridan was not a talking point. She wasn't a statistic or a headline. She was our daughter. She will always be my sweet sunshine. And if the people who failed her would rather look away than I'm asking the rest of you to look right at her. Here she is. There's she and I. Here she is. This is taken the day before she died. Say her name, tell her story, and demand better. Because my Sheridan Grace Gorman should still be alive. And no mother should have to stand where I am standing, begging elected leaders to value my child's life after it's already too late. I cried when I came into the room. I saw this poster that you made. It says, at every stop, the system had a chance to stop him. At every step, it failed. And my daughter paid for those failures, your failures, with her life. No family should ever have to bury a child because public officials fail to put American lives first. I'm just asking you to choose us. We choose you. We choose you. Choose us. Why does my child matter less than an illegal immigrant? Why?
1: I've never heard something that's one of the most powerful things I've ever heard from someone. My daughter's 20 years old. She's living with me. I can't even imagine the pain. And yet here is Jamie Raskin, and Mike Lawler. And he tries to equivocate two people trying to kill ICE agents and getting shot or run over with this beautiful girl.
2: So while some of my colleagues may not want to hear the truth, the same outrage you feel about Renee Good and Alex Pretty,
3: Mr. Chairman,
2: you feel about Sheridan Gorman and Lincoln Riley and every angel family in this country.
4: I do feel that outrage.
2: You do not. Because if you did, you would not support sanctuary
4: jurisdiction. Do you feel the outrage about Alex Pretty and Renee Good?
2: You should be ashamed of yourself.
4: You don't belong in this committee. You should get the hell out of here. You don't understand the rules of the committee. You don't understand the Constitution.
1: Sheridan Gorman never attacked an ICE agent with a vehicle and tried to run him over. Sheridan Gorman didn't bring a handgun to assault ICE officers and assault them for weeks preceding. Utterly ridiculous. What a grand exposition of the awful

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3: News. I'm Deborah Valentine. President Trump speaking this evening at Mount Rushmore as celebrations kick off for the nation's 250th birthday. The speech will be followed by a fireworks display.
4: We're going to see that fireworks show for the first time in 6 years. You know, President Trump brought back that fireworks display during his first term in 2020. It had been suspended due to environmental concerns, wildfire risk, and protests from the Lakota people. Biden never brought it back.
3: Fox's Jackie Heinrich. Celebrities gathering today at New York City's Madison Square Garden for Taylor Swift and Travis Kelce's wedding.
5: We've seen high-profile guests roll in to the arena in black SUVs with tinted windows. The vehicles were directed into a large white tent with black curtains next to the arena.
3: Fox's C.B. Cotton. 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
15: Hi there, it's Scott from Pentatonix. So from the beginning of our journey in music, the foundation has been music education. It's so incredibly important that we continue to show kids the importance of music in our schools, in our homes, and even in the car. Four full exam and inverse.

0: Here's a little bit more of that exchange between Mike Lawler and Jamie Raskin.
1: Jeremy Gorman and Lincoln Riley and every Angel family in this country.
2: I do feel that outrage.
1: You do not. Do you? Because if you did, you would not support
2: sanctuary
1: jurisdiction.
2: Do you feel the outrage about Alex Freddy and Renee Good?
1: You should be ashamed of yourself.
0: Yeah, Alex Freddy was insane. He kicked out the taillight of an ICE vehicle weeks before he brought a gun to a police action, and he got shot.
2: Jamie, you should get the hell out of here.
0: You know, Renee Pretty was insane. She moved to Canada, upset her children because Donald Trump got elected, came back here, and she and her wife shadowed the police and interrupted them, and she tried to run over one of the ICE agents.
2: You're a disgrace. You don't understand the Constitution.
1: You're a disgrace.
3: Mr. Raskin.

0: January the 6th was violent. There was almost no damage done to the Capitol on January the 6th, and it was a setup. They do this crap all the time. They do this crap all the time, and they try to take away from this this beautiful woman, angel mom Jess Gorman, yesterday, and they did a bloody face plant. They did. Here is Mike Lawler after this exchange with Jamie Rassel. Gosh darn, I did it again.
1: Well, first of all, if you heard the opening statements of Pramila Jayapal and Jamie Raskin, it was absolutely disgusting.

0: from cooperating with federal officials is beyond measure.
1: Yeah. Beyond measure. And the Democrat Party were just bothered by it. They just seem to be bothered by it. We're doing another hearing on this. Are we going to do another hearing on this? Oh, my gosh. Are we going to do another hearing about this? Unbelievable. And it's happening all over the damn country. It's happening all over the country. And Americans are just sick and damn tired of it. Really, really sick and damn tired of it. Here is Mike Lawler talking about the governor of the state of New York, Kathy Hochul.
0: You have the governor of New York, a who decides that she's going to ban the ability of state and local police from cooperating with federal law enforcement on the issue of immigration enforcement, and specifically honoring detainer requests, and specifically turning over people who are in New York's jails for committing crimes under state law, refusing to cooperate and turn them over to federal immigration officials. Yeah. So I don't want to hear anything from any of them. They are so full of it's not even funny.
1: Yeah, the Democrat Party is doing a death spiral into hell. And this turn and allowing these Democrat socialists into the party will assure the demise of the party. I predicted this. You know I've been saying this for years. They're doing a death spiral into hell, and they're going to have to either fix themselves or disappear into the dustbin of history. They're leaning into the dustbin. But the great thing is you've motivated us even more. You've made it motivated us even more to absolutely kick your rear end up between your shoulders. Okay. We were married to abandoned in 1971, and since we've seen inflation erode the dollar's value, and of course spending and printing money, etc. What is the foundation of your savings? Is it built on metal? No. Is it something that can be shaken, disrupted, devalued, or just does nothing? My 401k was that way. I said, you know, I'm done. I'm going to go with gold on this one. Gold came down from a high in January. I saw a spot to buy Birch Gold. I got Birch Gold on the phone, said, here's what I got in my 401k. They did a phone call with me on the line with the proprietors of my 401k. They did the exchange, and now I'm going to let it ride for a decade. I'm going to let it ride for 10 years. Because in the last 10 years, we've seen gold rise from $1,200 to now in the mid-4,000s. 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What you got to do is just text my name, Rob, to 989898. 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You're going to get information, no obligation. 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That's Rob to 989898. Mark Wayne Mullen talking about what the Biden administration did to hundreds of thousands of children. We haven't even begun to hold the people who did this accountable. And by God, we need to hold them accountable. When we retain the House and add members, when we retain the Senate and add members, there are going to have to be trials like Nuremberg for this.
2: These individuals that the Democrats seem to want to defund, but because of President Trump, we finally funded them for 3 years, we're able to push and go find these kids. We found 146,000 kids so far. 146,000 kids, nearly 300,000 missing. These kids claim that they were raped 600 to 700 times. I don't care who you are. I don't care if you have kids, if you don't have kids. I don't care if you're a liberal, you're independent, you're a Democrat.
1: The same thing happened in Great Britain. We find out that illegal migrants came in, Islamists from Pakistan, for a decade, raped and trafficked 250,000 white women, native Britons, and the government didn't do a damned thing about it. This is evil. These people are made of the same cloth. They are the same type.
2: Republican, if you can't stand for law enforcement to go find these kids, who are you? Who are you? Every leader should understand what's going on. And do you know where we're finding the most of them? Sanctuary cities.
1: Yeah, there you go. That's it, sanctuary cities. And the sanctuary city is going to have to go bye-bye. Here's Jim Jordan yesterday talking about the insanity of sanctuary cities.
3: We don't want to coerce anyone. We just want to stop the stupid policy of sanctuary jurisdiction that led to the tragedies that these families are going to testify and talk about today. The gentlelady from Washington, the ranking member, said this is the fourth hearing on sanctuary jurisdiction. I'll have five.

0: 5, 6, 7, 8. I'll have whatever amount of hearings it takes to stop a policy that is so ridiculous. Because understand, never forget what sanctuary jurisdiction is in the simplest of terms. Politicians tell local law enforcement, like Sheriff Redmond, don't work with federal law enforcement in enforcing federal law. That is dumb. And it's not only dumb, it results in bad things happening to
1: I was mentioning earlier in Northern Virginia, earlier this year, a woman named Stephanie Minter. She just went to the bus stop a couple miles from here. And she was gutted by a guy named Abdul Jello, Sierra Leone national, in the country illegally. Had 40 charges against him in Fairfax County, ranging from rape, stabbings, assault, and more. The Fairfax Commonwealth attorney, Steve Descano, convicted Jello of a malicious wounding charge. Then Descano's office dropped most of the man's other charges, and he went out and killed this woman at a bus stop, and now nobody remembers her name. I'm not forgetting it. We've had enough. Now we know who we're fighting. Now we have a target. Now we can proceed with destroying it. Let's take a break and come back. This is the Rob Carson Show. 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
8: 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Right.
9: If you are a woman from China who comes over, you are subject to the jurisdiction of China. That's pretty clearly written in the text of the 14th Amendment. I'm a textualist, though. You go on and it says that you are subject to the state wherein you reside. If you are a woman from China who comes over to give birth in this country, you are not residing in a state. You are a visitor. It is very clear, the text on the page, which is why Thomas got this right. It's why Alito got this right. It's why Gorsuch got this
8: right. That's why they were in a minority.
9: This is a hugely important decision because it only takes a few brain cells to answer this question. Do you think the founders, or the framers, I should say, of the 14th Amendment intended for 4.13 billion women in the world to have the right to come over here?
1: That's Kayleigh McEnany, and of course not.
9: Give birth and become a citizen. Did they envision 4.13 billion new citizens potentially in a theoretical world? No, but that is essentially what the majority is saying today. It is totally ludicrous. That would include children from hostile nations. Do you think the framers of the 14th Amendment wanted people from China or Russia? We've learned Russia's sending people over here to have babies to become U.S. citizens and then go back and be educated in the CCP. Do we need 1 to 1.5 million new voters educated by the Chinese Communist Party? I think not, but that is the estimate of birth tourism from China alone. John Sower pointed that out in his oral.
1: Yeah, it's ridiculous. Utterly, utterly ridiculous. The Department of Justice directing federal prosecutors across the country to step up investigations and prosecutions of so-called birth tourism schemes, arguing the practice exploits the U.S. immigration system. I'm tired of being beeslapped by the third world. How about you? All of the fraud and now this. In a memo sent out Tuesday, Deputy Attorney General Colin McDonald ordered federal prosecutors across the country to team up with Homeland Security, make these cases a priority. Officials say foreign nationals are lying on visa applications or misleading border agents about why they are traveling to the U.S. Also, they can give birth here and automatically secure American citizenship for the children. You didn't deserve it, and you've got to earn it. That's to recent prosecutor Michael Liu and Jin Dong were each hit with a 41-month prison sentence. They were based Happy Baby Inc., which sounds like a bad Chinese restaurant, doesn't it? Like Happy Family, yeah. Which helped Chinese clients secure fake visas, hide their pregnancies from border agents, and set up housing in the U.S. The directive also points to a 2022 case in New York. Ibrahim Aksakal got 27 months for running a birth tourism ring that targeted Turkish speakers. Prosecutors say his operation gave pregnant women a script on how to bypass immigration officials. We're done with this crap. We're done with this stinking crap. Here is Stephen Miller. Oh, my goodness. It's Miller time, baby. Here is Stephen Miller on this bad Supreme Court decision on citizenship.
10: Well, I had two feelings. First, the fact that it was 5-4, so agonizingly close, just underscored that the legal community on the right and left has been so wrong for so many years saying this is going to be a 9-0 ruling against President Trump. The heartbreaking part of this is thinking about what it means for America over the long term. Well, the short term and the long term. Look, President Trump won some massive, unprecedented victories with the Supreme Court, like the Haitian TPS ruling, the asylum ruling, the slaughter ruling, giving him unfettered authority to terminate federal bureaucrats.
1: Yep.
10: But this is absolutely a deep knife wound in the heart of the American Republic. Look, Jesse, I can step tomorrow onto the deck of a 747. It is not mean that I am the pilot of that plane and I'm qualified to fly it. Just physically being on U.S. soil does not make you a citizen or qualified to carry on or capable of executing the inheritance of this country. We have people from all over the world, from third world nations, nations that on their own would have never invented the wheel, let alone modern technology, let alone medicine, let alone air travel. And they can just come into the country, have a baby at a hospital, paid for by you and me, and then that baby's automatically a citizen. That baby can sit on a jury when he turns 18 and sit in judgment of you and sit in judgment of me and sit in judgment of our loved ones, can decide who our mayors are, our governors are, our presidents are. Citizenship means nothing if it is open to everyone.
1: And there has to be a way to go around this, and by God in heaven, we will find it.
10: The idea that with foreigners, they just work, and someone at every election for the rest of their lives, they can be living in a foreign country and cashing welfare checks from American citizens.
1: This is what the Democrats did when Joe Biden was the president. They a Trojan horse on the
10: other. Who worked on this They think that they're so
1: There's no defending this at all. Intellectually, there is no defending this.
10: Intelligent. There is no.
1: And I would say judicially as well, constitutionally as well.
10: Possible reading of the 14th Amendment that applies to foreigners with foreign loyalties, foreign citizenship,
1: yes.
10: foreign obligations,
1: yes.
10: foreign everything. And here's another point. Here's a pretty good clue your constitutional interpretation is wrong. If your ruling requires you to suicide your civilization,
1: yeah.
10: your reading of the Constitution is wrong. President Grant

0: and that congressmen in the 19th century did not want to create an automatic third world citizenship requirement for America. It's an abomination, but let's thank President Trump, because of President Trump's courage and leadership, we are now on the precipice. Yes, we were dealt a setback, but because of his courage alone, we're on the precipice as a nation of being in a position to end this travesty. Once and for all.
1: You have awakened a sleeping giant. We have a bunch of idiots on the Supreme Court, and one Karen named Amy, actually. What a big disappointment.

0: Patreon.com, Jim Gossett Conner. 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
5: This is not an EV. And it never will be. But you know, I was kind of looking at a, are you ready for this? There's this little campground on the other side of the Bay Bridge. And they got to, it's a trailer park. Okay, it's a trailer park essentially. You can do an Airstream or you can do a mobile home. And they got some units over there. And I'm thinking about getting one. Yeah, living in a mobile home. It'll be just like when I grew up. And my sister lived on our property in a. Are you ready? It doesn't get more. Are you ready? Go ahead. White Trash Olympics. Bring it. Lived on a property on a farm. My sister lived in a mobile home on our property. And was in a romantic relationship with my stepbrother. I mean, does it get any more? I mean, honestly, does it? Does it? Is it? That was my upbringing. I'm looking at this little, it's basically a mobile home. And you know what? I'm going to get a golf cart. I'm going to have a golf cart, and I'm going to tool around, and then they got a swimming pool, and the kids come, you know, they visit during the summer and everything. And I'm going to go there on the weekends. I'm going to do a cool golf cart. I'm going to get one of those ones that looks like a Hummer. That's what I'm going to do. I want to do one of those. I am going to do that. I mean, you would have a real hard time out white trashing my family. Boy, we had it all then. We had it all. We had it. You walked into our house. Are you ready for this? My mother was very intelligent, but we were rural. You walk in the house, right into the kitchen, and to the left is the laundry and the bathroom. And above the laundry is a shotgun rack with two shotguns. And then you go into Mom and Dad's room, and above the dresser is a shotgun rack and two shotguns. Mom kept a gun in her drawer. Dad kept a handgun in his drawer. I can go on and on. We would go out, and my brother he was a police officer, and he'd bring home all these guns to shoot pumpkins off fence posts. Yeah, that's my upbringing. I know. It's fantastic. And it's not necessarily white. We had black people come out and hang out in our house all the time and everything. So it was just kind of rural, and it was kind of cool. I'm grateful for it. I did put up a meme yesterday that I wrote about the National State Fair here in Washington, D.C. I said the only thing it's missing is a roadie like a carny like Joe Dirt and a demo derby. We need a carny like Joe Dirt and a demo derby, maybe a monster truck show or a tractor pull on the mall. Would that be the deal? It would be the deal. Let's take a break and come back. Last hour of the Rob Carson Show is right ahead. Do not go anywhere.
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6: News. I'm Deborah Valentine. Ahead of his July 4th speech at the National Mall in Washington, D.C., President Trump Friday evening, the keynote speaker at an America 250 event at Mount Rushmore in South Dakota. President Trump spoke of freedoms and rights in the U.S.
7: In America, we do not need anyone's permission to say what we think and to live as we please, to worship as we choose, or to keep and bear arms. You know that.
6: The president warning of the rise of communism, saying American identity is under, quote, a renewed attack. Peace talks between the U.S. and Iran are on hold as Tehran has begun a days-long funeral for the late Supreme Leader Ayatollah Ali Khamenei, months after an airstrike killed him at the start of the U.S.-Iran conflict. He was 86 years old. America's listening.

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1: Thanks for making the Talk of the Quad Cities Cake Train your choice for your Independence Day. Partly cloudy skies today. After an overnight low of 60, expect a high of 90 today in the Prescott Quad Cities with a high of 91 tomorrow. 58 for your overnight low in Cottonwood in the Verde Valley with a high today of 102 and 104 on Sunday. I'm Bill Monroe, and that's a quick check of your weather from K2NA 1130 AM, 99.9 FM, and on 95.5 FM in Prescott Valley and Cottonwood.

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1: This legislation is extremely important. It's the type of thing that many of us have fought for over the years. Many have lost many of our friends to over the years.
0: Firefighters across Arizona on high alert as hot, dry conditions and 4th of July celebrations raise concerns about new wildfire starts. Crews are already working to contain the Southwest. A 1,000-acre pocket fire near Sedalia as the Tucson Boy becomes the Disneyland Resort's 1 billionth guest, marking a historic moment as the iconic theme park continues celebrating their 70th anniversary. I'm John Gilliland. This is Arizona News Audio.

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9: 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Fireworks will be shot off at 9. The World's Oldest Rodeo Dance runs from 8 Saturday night to 1 Sunday morning at the Depot Marketplace parking lot on Sheldon Street. That's your KQ&A Night Beat. I'm Bill Monroe.
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10: 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Now, it's Red Eye Radio. Gary McNamara and Eric Harley talk about everything from politics to social issues and news of the day. Whether you're up late or you're just starting your day, welcome to the show. 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
11: All across America, we are Red Eye Radio. He is Eric Harley and I'm Gary McNamara. Welcome and good morning. I mean, with all the Supreme Court decisions, I don't want to forget this because this was really, really powerful yesterday. The mother of a Loyola University freshman who was shot and killed by an illegal immigrant in March delivered tearful testimony on Capitol Hill on Tuesday. Jose Medina is charged with the murder of Sheridan Gorman. 18 years of age she was, of Yorktown, New York.

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0: News. I'm Deborah Valentine. Ahead of his July 4th speech at the National Mall in Washington, D.C., President Trump Friday evening, the keynote speaker at an America 250 event at Mount Rushmore in South Dakota. President Trump spoke of freedoms and rights in the U.S.
1: In America, we do not need anyone's permission to say what we think and to live as we please, to worship as we choose, or to keep and bear arms. You know that.
0: The president warning of the rise of communism, saying American identity is under, quote, a renewed attack. Peace talks between the U.S. and

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0: that you know, patriotic shirts. I love doing it. Never thought of it much before, and all of a sudden, when you start paying attention to all the people that are so easily triggered, the people that don't wish to live in this country, I really wonder that if I choose the right shirt and wear it around in New York, whether people will actually get ticked off at me. And that's why, I mean, the 1776 may be especially triggering.
1: You know what's special, too, is, you know, at your age, if you were wearing an Old Navy, remember their flag shirts, the Old Navy, it said Old Navy, people would believe you were actually in the Old Navy.
0: Shut up.
1: It's just a bunch of old guys on a boat. It's the Old Navy. No, it's
0: I know how to run one of them cannons.
1: Yeah.
0: Where you stuff everything down into
1: a friend of mine.

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3: Fox News, I'm Deborah Valentine. Ahead of his July 4th speech at the National Mall in Washington, D.C., President Trump fought an American at Mount Rushmore. President Trump spoke of freedoms and rights in the U.S.
4: In America, we do not need anyone's permission to say what we think and to live as we please, to worship as we choose, or to keep and bear arms. You know that.
3: The president warning of the rise of communism, saying American identity is under, quote, a renewed attack. Peace talks between the U.S. and Iran are on hold as Tehran has begun a days-long funeral for the late Supreme Leader Ayatollah Ali Khamenei, months after an airstrike killed him at the start of the U.S.-Iran conflict. He was 86 years old. 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
5: For making the Talk of the Quad Cities KQ&A your choice for your Independence Day. Partly cloudy skies today. After an overnight low of 60, expect a high of 90 today in the Prescott Quad Cities with a high of 91 tomorrow. 58 for your overnight low in Cottonwood in the Verde Valley with a high today of 102 and 104 on Sunday. 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
6: This is Arizona News Audio. I'm John Gilliland. Congressman Eli Crane, a co-sponsor of the Preserving Our Constitution Act, aimed at preventing federal courts from recognizing or enforcing foreign or religious laws, customs, or practices that don't align with the U.S. Constitution or federal law.
7: This legislation is extremely important. It's the type of thing that many of us have fought for over the years. Many have lost many of our friends to over the years.
6: Firefighters

0: across Arizona on high alert as hot, dry conditions and 4th of July celebrations raise concerns about new wildfire starts. Crews are already working to contain several wildfires burning across the Southwest, including the 21,000-acre pocket fire near Sedona. And an 8-year-old boy, Andres Robles, and his parents celebrating more than a birthday as the Tucson boy becomes the Disneyland Resort's 1 billionth guest, marking a historic moment as the iconic theme park continues celebrating their 70th anniversary. I'm John Gilliland. This is Arizona News Audio.
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8: 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A patriotic musical experience, Celebrate America, starts at 5:15 this Saturday night as part of Prescott Valley's Red, White, and Boom celebration at the Civic Center on the Green on Scoot Boulevard. Other featured performers include the Grant Brothers and Drew Rinn. That's your KQ&A Nightbeat. I'm Bill Monroe.
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9: 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Now, it's Red Eye Radio. Gary McNamara and Eric Harley talk about everything from politics to social issues and news of the day. Whether you're up late or you're just starting your day, welcome to the show. From the Relief Factor Studios, this is Red Eye Radio.
10: All across America, we are Red Eye Radio. He is Eric Harley and I'm Gary McNamara. Welcome and good morning. Thanks so much for being here this morning.
11: Hi.
10: All right, here we go. Ugh. You know, there was so much discussion in the minutiae of what every judge wrote in the birthright citizenship debate that was going on.
11: Right.
10: But to me it was real simple. I still haven't, this is months and months and months, faculty director of the Georgetown Center for the Constitution and co-author of The Original Meaning of the 14th Amendment, its letter and its spirit.
11: Yeah.
10: And in all of the mind-frying minutiae, reading of the minutiae of the different opinions on it, nobody has been able to defeat this opinion. Once I saw this a ways back, I said, all right, what can beat this? Mm-hmm. And this is when you look at the drafters of the 14th Amendment. Okay.
11: Right.
10: You know, what were they looking at? And he wrote about this months ago in an op-ed piece. Senator Lyman Trumbull, who managed the citizenship clause in the upper chamber, explained that subject to the jurisdiction meant not owing allegiance to anybody else, whether a Indian tribe or a foreign power. In fact, the drafters of the 14th Amendment, and this comes down to, you know, this is the legal argument I cannot, that nobody that made the decision that the 14th Amendment protected birthright citizenship across the board.
0: Right.
10: This is the one argument that I have not seen defeated by anyone. We had talked about yesterday on one of the decisions where I think it was the Wall Street Journal said, Roberts just skipped by that. It's like the argument that would have been slam dunk. He's, whatever. We're not even going to address that. We're just going to pretend that doesn't exist. And we just said that shows a weakness. Because if I'm a Supreme Court justice, I hit every single argument, every single one. I don't sit there and say, all right, I'm going to take 8 out of the 10 points that they made and ignore 2 of them as if they don't exist.
0: Right.
10: When anybody who pays any attention can look at it and go, well, that's because you'll lose that argument. But under Trump, citizen jurisdiction meant not owing allegiance to anyone else, whether to a tribe, that's a Native American tribe, or a foreign power. Representative John Bingham, the moving force behind the 14th Amendment, used the same framework, referring after ratification to persons born in the United States and not owing allegiance to any foreign power. These statements and others demonstrate how leading Republicans explain the concept the text was meant to capture: birth plus full political membership. And you know, when you look at it, it's the Native American part of it that said Native Americans who were here before the members of the colonies were here, they were here, but didn't matter that they were here. They were exempt because if they were in a tribe and had loyalty to the tribe, they did not have loyalty to the United States. And when you look at, number one, illegal immigration wasn't even an issue back then, as we know, that wasn't even an issue that came up. But it's not really about that. It's about loyalty. It's about the fact that if you become a citizen from a foreign country of the United States, you have to take an oath. It's an absolute. We need to know where your loyalty is. Yeah. So for the Supreme Court to say that doesn't matter, we're clearly adding the Native American part of it, made it clear, doesn't matter whether you're here. It's where your allegiance is. I don't know of a legal argument that beats that part of the 14th Amendment.
0: No. And I don't know. Robert's decision just skimmed right over that. Yeah. What did he call it? Revisionist? Are you kidding me?
10: It's not revisionist. It's a fact.
0: It's very clear, in my opinion.
10: When the 14th Amendment came out, if you were part of Native American tribe, it's in there.
0: Yes.
10: I mean, it's not like it doesn't exist. It's not revisionist history if it's in the 14th Amendment.
0: Right.
10: And so, they, as he wrote here, he said, everyone agrees that it excludes at least 3 classes of people: children of diplomats, soldiers from an invading army, and American Indians maintaining tribal relations.

0: then Alito to ignore
1: made the
0: that
1: example. Yeah. You know, because of the, I probably based on that exemption, you know, of an invading army. But an invading army could mean a number of things these days. Would say invading enemy comes here, gets here, and then has a child or two, and then that child grows up in a society not here, but is an American citizen for life, but grows up in a country where they're screaming nonstop. Death to America.
0: Yeah. Well,
1: there was a reason for those exemptions, and tell me how that doesn't apply. It apply. You know, you created, but the behind exemptions should make everything clear.
0: Well, I think about it we can use Iran, the young woman I knew, and then the older man that I knew.
1: Yes,
0: both from Iran.
1: Right.
0: Both left.
1: Right.
0: Iran has been, since they both left, has been in that time of the last 47 years when Iran has been an official enemy of the United States.
1: Mm-hmm.
0: How, you know, now he came in because his businesses and ties to the Shah.
1: Yes.
0: When he came here, all he did was be involved in charities mm-hmm. here in the Texas area. That's all he did. That's how I met him. Just all he did was work for loved AIDS.
1: Right.
0: But again... He had to, and the young woman had to do what? What did they have to do?
1: They had to demonstrate their allegiance.
0: They had to demonstrate their allegiance and pledge allegiance to the United States.
1: You know, in doing that, it's a process for a reason,
0: right?
1: So you can demonstrate that behavior when you get to the point of that pledge. You've fully demonstrated that behavior that your allegiance is to this country.
0: And remember, the original reason the 14th Amendment took place was to back up the Civil Rights Amendment, which was to say that blacks mm-hmm. were taken as slaves into the United States.
1: Right.
0: Their children could become citizens.
1: Right.
0: That's what kickstarted that.
1: Right.
0: It wasn't they just said at that particular time, well, let's just have anybody who comes in the United States become a citizen.
1: Right.
0: That was not the original intent of doing it. And it really is. It's amazing because when first doing our research and studying on this, when I first saw that, and I just said, you can't argue the Native American argument, but then you can expand it to the other two, the diplomats and soldiers of invading army, but specific wanted to make sure and added the
1: right. Right.
0: They had, you know, they said we need to add that, and what's that based on? Who you have loyalty to.
1: Yes.
0: I've racked my brain because when I do these things, I don't want to get burned legally.
1: Mm-hmm.
0: You know, I don't want to get burned and say, you know, Gary, you forgot this. I have racked my brain over the argument that defeats that. And I don't know what argument defeats that.
1: There's no way to defeat it.
0: Yeah.
1: You look at the basis, the spirit of those three exemptions. And there is no way to not extrapolate that out. It's based on allegiance. It's based on the allegiance of the parents. And if you're here illegally, there is no allegiance at all. In fact, you violated the law to get here. And then beyond that, there is no, you know, it's funny because I was telling you when President Trump posted on Truth Social, congratulations to President Xi of China for his victory in the Supreme Court on birthright citizenship. And I thought of Bruce Lee. Bruce Lee's parents, his father was an opera singer and went on tour. And so for that last tour, as his mother was expected to give birth, he brought her along. And Bruce was born in San Francisco. Now, for them, from their position, they wanted Bruce to have a life that they believed he would not be able to have in China as a U.S. citizen. And that would mean great opportunity. They actually saved money, hid money, and gave it to him when he turned old enough to leave. And, you know, it's an interesting story. But where does the allegiance of his parents, or any parents like that, lie? They were only here because the father was an entertainer, and he was touring, but his allegiance is still to China.
0: Mm-hmm.

0: News. I'm Deborah Valentine. Ahead of his July 4th speech at the National Mall in Washington, D.C., President Trump Friday evening, the keynote speaker at an America 250 event at Mount Rushmore in South Dakota. President Trump spoke of freedoms and rights in the U.S.
1: In America, we do not need anyone's permission to say what we think and to live as we please, to worship as we choose, or to keep and bear arms. You know that.
0: The president warning of the rise of communism, saying American identity is under, quote, a renewed attack. Peace talks between the U.S. and Iran are on hold as Tehran has begun a days-long funeral for the late Supreme Leader Ayatollah Ali Khamenei, months after an airstrike killed him at the start of the U.S.-Iran conflict. He was 86 years old. 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
2: For making the talk of the Quad Cities, KTN, your choice for your Independence Day. Partly cloudy skies today. After an overnight low of 60, expect high 90 today in the Prescott Quad Cities with a high of 91 tomorrow. 58 for your overnight low in Cottonwood in the Verde Valley with a high today of 102 and 104 on Sunday. I'm Bill Monroe, and that's a quick check of your weather from KTN.

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1: And we are Red Eye Radio. I'm Gary McNamara along with Eric Hurley. The domicile argument. I thought we were done, and then you and I got into the discussion about the whole domicile argument that they were debating at the Supreme Court with
2: right.
1: birthright citizenship. 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
1: Oh, sorry, had my microphone off. I did what you did yesterday.
2: Yes.
3: Hello?
1: Well, we got into the discussion. I thought we were done. It's like, okay, it was simple, but one more argument, one more thing that they brought up, which was the whole domicile thing. Where you're domiciled. Now, you did an interesting thing. You looked up the actual definition of domicile.
2: Yes, because there are different legal definitions, right?
1: Mm-hmm.

0: around the word domicile, the question is, how are they defining domicile? What is their interpretation of domicile? Because when we talk about illegal aliens coming here from another country, my definition is residence. Now, I'm here because this is one thing that Gorsuch wrote. It was actually a dissenting opinion, but it seemed to counter the president's argument on illegal immigrants coming here. And he said, well, if they're, you know, if their domicile isn't here, then where is it? It's their country of origin. That's their domicile. That's their permanent home until they go through the process, Justice Gorsuch, of becoming a permanent citizen here. And there's a process for a reason. Otherwise, why do we have, whether it's a citizen or live here, become a resident, a legal resident, long-term, if you've gone through that process, reason takes that going through that process in order to achieve that. And so if we don't have that in place, if they're here because they crossed the border illegally, and now you can just claim this is your domicile as the parents that are about to give birth, I'm sorry, the gestating parent is about to give birth, the non-gestating parent is not. Then they claim, well, this is our domicile. Doesn't fit my definition.
1: Yeah, and it, so it comes down to what the definition of domicile is, but then we took it a step further by looking at it and saying, because I'll tell you, every time I was reading something yesterday and saw the domicile argument, like I have every time I've seen it, I get irritated. And I get irritated because it's not the argument.
0: Right.
1: We find legally, I say as is, or I define it as is, or this, whatever it is, because I thought the same thing when I read that, when he was using the domicile argument against Trump, basically saying, well, they're here, therefore they're citizens. The whole point is the exemptions in the 14th Amendment make any domicile argument moot. It doesn't matter, because each and every one of those exemptions, you're here. If your domicile, if their definition of domicile is where you are presently at, well, they have exemptions to it. Domicile, you know, for America, the American Indian was domiciled here before any of the people from the colonies.
0: They're more permanent than any of us.
1: Right. They're exactly. I mean, they were definitely domiciled. Didn't make a difference. It's where their loyalty is. Ambassadors. Doesn't matter that they're domiciled
0: on that
1: here.
0: Front, yes. On the illegal alien front, it's a different, for me, it's a different argument because of what Gorsuch asked in his dissenting, which again seemed to be countering what the president's point
1: right, but
0: on illegal immigration.
1: I believe domicile isn't even part, shouldn't even be part of the legal argument. They just threw it in there because when you look at the text of the 14th Amendment and what the exemptions are, none of it is based on domicile.
0: Mm-hmm. Right.
1: So domicile is the point is moot because what are they looking for in all the three exemptions? Your loyalty to the United States of America. That's what it is. How do
0: Well, and that's that would be my point on anybody coming here illegally. If you've come here illegally until there is you go through the legal process of claiming that your allegiance is here,
1: right.
0: That you want your life to be here, then your allegiance belongs to your country of origin.
1: Yes, none, zero. And when you and the three examples is what kills the argument.
0: Yes,
1: Robert's argument completely.
0: Yeah,
1: and it's just like what are they looking at? It doesn't make you know. And I saw Jonathan Thurley say there's good faith arguments on both sides. I may disagree on that one.
0: I don't think there are.
1: Because to me, it's a very simple case. You have to look at the exemptions. And so when you sit there and you say, well, we're exempting these people, their children can't become citizens. Why? Well, the American Indian was domiciled here before any American citizen was. Mm-hmm. They are... As you said,
0: they're more permanent than anybody.
1: They're not transitory.
0: They're not.
1: It's permatory.
0: Yeah.
1: Everything relates back to inflation, doesn't it?
0: Mm.
1: And so that argument doesn't mean anything. It's simply, who are you

0: loyal to invading armies. You can't be a citizen, or your kids can't be a citizen. Why? Loyalty to the United States.
1: I think that's
0: and
1: the one that
0: loyalty to the United States.
1: I think that's the one that with the invading army in today's world, it would be invading enemy. I would just apply it to invading enemy. They don't have to be the our enemy if they were to invade. It doesn't have to be belong to the military of any sovereign nation. We all know that. But any invading enemy that comes here, you know, which is what Alito really wrote about. Alito was saying, okay, imagine someone comes here and they hate this country. They have a child they know is going to be a citizen. That's going to give that child access. They're going to take that child to a society. I'm paraphrasing completely with Alito's point here. But they go back and then they're raised in a society that hates America. But they're a citizen. Now, we know we have plenty of American citizens that hate America right now. But this is about citizenship. Those people on the left just happen to also be citizens. In this entire equation, I think the invading army one is probably the most dramatic that anybody could understand. When you talk about diplomats and everything else, I think when you talk about Native Americans, that's easy to understand as well. But if you think about, like, what could happen, like, today, where an invading army comes in, you know, will Russia invade the U.S.?
0: Right.
1: And instead of the male members, the gestating members of their forces would be parachuting in. Is she wearing a fanny pack? I don't think so. And then they're giving birth to citizens. Right? I mean, those examples would be exactly it. Because then you have to, because Alito, I think, made the point. You don't know why they're here. We can only go through what they've demonstrated to get here, right? So if they're here illegally, we don't know if they're here long-term to do us harm or not. We have no idea. But if you've gone through the legal process, you've at least been vetted, and they've been given a chance to demonstrate that they have an intent to be here long-term and make this their domicile. That's the whole idea,
0: right?
1: And that their allegiance belongs here.
0: I'm just amazed how, because like I said, I get irritated every time I see the domicile argument, because it's the point's moot. It doesn't matter,
1: right,
0: based on the 14th Amendment exemptions. The exemptions,
1: carve those out and say that it does not apply there.
0: Right. Loyalty to the United States.
1: Yes.
0: And then when you see the immigration process of naturalized citizens, it is pledging allegiance to the United States of
1: yes.
0: America.
1: Yes, and coming here, and whether it starts with coming here on work visas, and then, you know, then you start applying and you tell them, you know, I intend to try and make permanent residence here. You're going through that legal process.
0: Right.
1: And then at some point, I welcome those. Billy Idol became an American citizen. Right on. That's great. I welcome everybody who wants to go through the process legally to become an American citizen to do so legally, because where it does apply for Gorsuch is you don't know what their intent is. How do you know?
0: You don't.
1: You can't possibly. They haven't demonstrated at all to you. It doesn't matter what they say. Oh, no, I plan to live here long term. You can't just believe that. There's a reason that we have a legal process that takes time to demonstrate that your allegiance is to the U.S. Even if you're marrying someone, if you're a foreign citizen and you come here and you're going to marry an American citizen, it doesn't just happen right away. They're going to scrutinize and go, well, wait a minute. Is this a marriage of convenience to get citizenship?
0: Mm-hmm.
1: They're going to go through that. They're going to go through that process for a reason.
0: They want to know the
1: exactly.
0: the intent. In fact, they want to know what was the movie with Sandra Bullock and what's his name? It was a Canadian. Then they
1: Ryan Reynolds.
0: Yeah,
1: that was a great movie.
0: And they, yeah. remember they
1: Austin.
0: Yeah, but they had to, you know.

0: go through it with immigration.
1: Right.
0: You know, they questioned them whether they really were in a relationship or not. And it was supposed to be a relationship of convenience.
1: Right.
0: But of course, Ryan Reynolds just had to fall in love with.
1: Right. Of course. You know,
0: Sandra Bullock at that.
1: Right.
0: The,
1: and vice versa.
0: The mean, overpowering boss.
1: The proposal.
0: Ron, that tells was it. Yeah. Betty White was in that, right?
1: Yeah.
0: She was in that too.
1: Oh, yeah.
0: Grandma.
1: It was great. A great scenery that where his family lived.
0: Oh yeah, with that scenery. Yeah, exactly.
1: That was great.
0: It's like, I want to stay in that house and I want to go in that town for
1: I want to go there for
0: a day
1: vacation,
0: or two.
1: Right?
0: But the point is, that's the reality of if you wish to become an American citizen.
1: Well, I talked about my friend who from Germany came over here and she met someone, she fell in love. He was a citizen. He died unexpectedly, but before she could obtain citizenship.

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1: News. I'm Deborah Valentine. Ahead of his July 4th speech at the National Mall in Washington, D.C., President being the keynote speaker at an America 250 event at Mount Rushmore in South Dakota. President Trump spoke of freedoms and rights in the U.S.
2: In America, we do not need anyone's permission to say what we think and to live as we please, to worship as we choose, or to keep and bear arms. You know that.
1: The president warning of the rise of communism, saying American identity is under, quote, a renewed attack. Peace talks between the U.S. and Iran are on hold as Tehran has begun a days-long funeral for the late Supreme Leader Ayatollah Ali Khamenei, months after an airstrike killed him at the start of the U.S.-Iran conflict. He was 86 years old. 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
3: For making the talk of the Quad Cities, K-Train, your choice for your Independence Day. Partly cloudy skies today. After an overnight low of 60, expect high 90 today in the Prescott Quad Cities with a high of 91 tomorrow. 58 for your overnight low in Cottonwood in the Verde Valley with a high today of 102 and 104 on Sunday. 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
4: This is Arizona News Audio. I'm John Gilliland. Congressman Eli Crane, a co-sponsor of the Preserving Our Constitution Act, aimed at preventing federal courts from recognizing or enforcing foreign or religious laws, customs, or practices that don't align with the U.S. Constitution or federal law.
5: This legislation is extremely important. It's the type of thing that many of us have fought for over the years. Many have lost many of our friends to over the years.
4: Firefighters across Arizona on high alert as hot, dry conditions and 4th of July celebrations raise concerns about new wildfire starts. Crews are already working to contain several wildfires burning across the Southwest, including the 21,000-acre pocket fire near Sedona. And an 8-year-old boy, Andres Robles, and his parents celebrating more than a birthday as the Tucson boy becomes the Disneyland Resort's 1 billionth guest. Marking a historic moment as the iconic theme park continues celebrating their 70th anniversary. I'm John Gilliland. This is Arizona News Audio.
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8: 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Fireworks will be shot off at 9. The World's Oldest Rodeo Dance runs from 8 Saturday night to 1 Sunday morning at the Depot Marketplace parking lot on Sheldon Street. That's your KQ&A Night Beat. I'm Bill Monroe.
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9: 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Now, it's Red Eye Radio. Gary McNamara and Eric Harley talk about everything from politics to social issues and news of the day. Whether you're up late or you're just starting your day, welcome to the show from the Relief Factor Studios. This is Red Eye Radio.
10: All across America, we are Red Eye Radio. He is Eric Harley, and I'm Gary McNamara. Welcome and good morning. You know, the one thing I was thinking about is the number of Supreme Court decisions that basically totally pervert, or court decisions, not just Supreme Court decisions. I'm looking here at the whole radical, the transgender decision yesterday in sports, and I was looking at the Federal Appeals Court for the Ninth Circuit that agreed that the Idaho law, before the Supreme Court got a hold of it, violates the 14th Amendment's guarantee of equal treatment. Look at that. Equal treatment. That's what the gay marriage decision, that's how that changed the 14th Amendment. Now, the good thing about where the left is going, and we said this after, because the 14th Amendment is about equal protection under the law, and it was meant to protect slaves that had become citizens of the United States.
11: Right.
10: That's what it was about. We all know that.
11: Right.
10: But it was equal protection under the law. You're treated equally basically under the criminal justice system when it comes to rights and all of that. Gay marriage got to equal treatment under the law, not equal protection. I pray that the liberals really wish to push equal treatment under the law. Why? Because if it's equal treatment, then all taxes have to be the same.
0: Same dollar amount.
10: I've said this since the gay marriage decision, and anybody that I've talked to, even an expert, just sort of they don't want to go there. Because if it's equal treatment instead of equal protection under the law, then everybody gets treated the same. Not the same percentage, the exact same amount.
0: That's
10: if
0: right.
10: You truly believe that government should treat everybody the same,
0: mm-hmm.
10: there can be no billionaire's tax.
0: Right.
10: Because your point is on the... Gary, you're wrong on this, because what we want is equal treatment where we want equal treatment.
0: And it's equal if they're in the same category.
11: Well, that's not equal.
10: You know, that's where the whole 14th Amendment was, you know, where they were able to get away with that by saying,
0: right.
10: we're treating people of certain levels the same.
0: Right.
10: Well, after gay marriage, it was specifically no equal treatment.

0: And see, they're furious because they wish to keep promoting the delusion that if you're if you believe you are another sex, then in reality you are, which of course is completely and totally insane.
1: Right.
0: You're not. You may think you are. Doesn't matter what you think. It's biologically what you are. XX, XY.
1: Yep. That's it.
0: Who was doing? Was this NBC yesterday, I think? Ready? Let me play this audio cut here.
2: All right.
0: All right. Trigger warning.
2: Okay. All right. Here we go.
0: Here we go.
3: Just a quick note here. The terms that we're using here during our reporting, biological male, biological female, the high court put those terms in quotations in their decision and their dissent. But just so you know, we're using those terms from the decision itself, biological male, biological female.
1: Don't blame us.
0: But
1: please.
0: But the dissent. Please. But the dissent put it in quotes as if it's that's just an opinion.
1: That's how they that's how they wrote it.
0: But they were talking about the dissent on it.
2: Yeah.
0: Not right. Dissent, which
2: right.
0: was yeah. the liberal justice. Now,
2: right.
0: the thing we've always said is Jackson should not have been part of it because she cannot define what a woman is.
2: Right.
4: In fact, on many women's issues decisions,
0: right.
4: she should not be a part of it.
0: But it was, I mean, it's just, it's so stupid. It really is just so damn stupid.

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0: News. I'm Deborah Valentine. Ahead of his July 4th speech at the National Mall in Washington, D.C., President Trump Friday evening, the keynote speaker at an America 250 event at Mount Rushmore in South Dakota. President Trump spoke of freedoms and rights in the U.S.
1: In America, we do not need anyone's permission to say what we think and to live as we please, to worship as we choose, or to keep and bear arms. You know that.
0: The president warning of the rise of communism, saying American identity is under, quote, a renewed attack. Peace talks between the U.S. and Iran are on hold as Tehran has begun a days-long funeral for the late Supreme Leader Ayatollah Ali Khamenei, months after an airstrike killed him at the start of the U.S.-Iran conflict. He was 86 years old. 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
2: 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Partly cloudy skies today. After an overnight low of 60, expect a high of 90 today in the Prescott Quad Cities with a high of 91 tomorrow. 58 for your overnight low in Cottonwood in the Verde Valley with a high today of 102 and 104 on Sunday. I'm Bill Monroe, and that's a quick check of your weather from K2NA 1130 AM, 99.9 FM, and on 95.5 FM in Prescott Valley and Cottonwood.
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0: I was working at our affiliate, our great affiliate KXL, and Russ Feingold was in. And I believe I was just, when I used to work at KXL in Portland, I did like, was it 9 to 12 or I think 9 to 12? And then Lars Larson, the great Lars Larson, was on after me.
1: Mm-hmm.
0: And it started with, just, you know, before he comes on, talk a little bit. And then it got to, well, then when he got on, we talked a little bit more. And this was during the Monica Lewinsky thing. There were times where I was on with them the first 2 hours, even when the guests were on. I had such a blast. When I worked in at KXL.
1: Yeah.
0: But one of the times, I think he had Russ Feingold in, and I was sitting right next to him. You know, Lars was in the, you know, the captain's chair.
1: Mm-hmm.
0: When I got off the air, we switched, you know, and I got in the guest chair, and Russ Feingold was right there next to me. And he was talking about McCain Feingold. I remember saying to him, who the hell do you think you are to say that you can limit? What do you mean that 2 months before that money should be limited as to what campaigns, you know, what campaigns money they can spend, you know, to promote commercials that, for example, commercials. Remember, they were banning commercials, certain types of commercials.
1: Right.
0: Political parties from running commercials for a candidate.
1: Right.
0: Like 2 months before an election.
1: Right.
0: And it was like the entire point of the money is to promote what the party and the candidate believe. That's why they have the money. They spend the money in order to put out advertisement.
1: It's why people give them the money.
0: Right. And by the way, for the Republican Party, could you please message more effectively with all this money?
1: Well, there's the thing is that I saw
0: now
1: this.
0: Now that it opens up, could you please stay on point?
1: I saw one. It was the analysis. This will benefit the Republicans. I said, no, not really. If they don't know how to use the money, that back and forth with people over the years. Message and has a better message, especially in today's world.
0: Social media.
1: Yeah. Prime example, AOC. AOC's first opponent outspent her. I forget what the ratio was. She was a bartender. She's bringing up the tip jar, basically. And she won. And why was that? Now, again, we don't believe the same thing she believes, but the people in her district did, and she won. You can spend all the money in the world if you want to. But if your message is crap, GOP, if you don't know how to be on point, GOP, then it means two things, diddly and squat. So the money part of it, restricting the money part of it, again, is the ultimate attempt is to restrict free speech, because it's not just that they have money, it's what the purpose of the money is and where the money came from. And we have a right to have our voices heard if we're donors or if we're a special interest group. That was the other thing too, by the way, is that over the years that we've heard, well, these special interest groups, well, who do they represent? Where do they get their money?
0: Yeah, the people in that group, the people that support,
1: belong to those members that belong
0: promotes
1: to the,
0: those ideas.
1: Yeah, and those are the things, you know, that we look at. You have to go back to the entire source to look at what the process is, because people come up with this arbitrary. You know, I don't know where they came up with 2 months. Well, 2 months. Blah, blah, blah. Why not three? Why not six? Why not for the whole year? Why not never? You know, there's their problem. Is everything is always arbitrary. We're going to cap the amount that they can spend and limit the time in which they can spend it.
0: Well, it's the same thing with the whole thing that, remember when we had, going back to Portland again, remember we had the Portland director of Occupy Wall Street?
1: Yeah, yeah.
0: And it was on, corporations.
1: Right.
0: Corporations aren't people. Go, well, no, a corporation is a law. It's basically, you know, state law to regulate business, but the people run those businesses.

0: businesses.
1: Right.
0: And if it's an American company, it's, you know, Americans that are in that company mm-hmm. and run that company. Mm-hmm. But the fact is, free speech, you know, corporation doesn't exist unless there are people. Those people have the right to promote their message of their corporation. You may not like it. Well, then that's why there's special interest groups and unions and, you know, whatever,
1: right,
0: to spend the money in order to get their message out.
1: Yep.
0: And the government has no damn business telling people how much money they can use to promote the things that they believe.
1: Right.
0: And I'm talking about messages that I think suck.
1: Mm-hmm.
0: You know, I in the morning time, I'll get up and turn on the TV, and if, you know, whatever early morning TV, my God, there is nothing on TV.
1: Ugh.
0: But they play the, you know, it's all the old shows. It's Matlock and mm-hmm. the Rockford Files and mm-hmm. all that. But in those programs in the morning, on streaming and everything, it's the ACLU with, I believe, totally disingenuous ads. But they're basically saying, you know, send us money so we can promote and we can do what we need to do, you know, to make sure that all people are equal.
1: Yeah.
0: And what they're talking about is illegal immigration.
1: Right.
0: Or when they keep talking about they're banning books. And most people are like, what the hell are they talking about? Nobody's banning books. What do you mean they're banning books? Oh, you mean like we've always had age-appropriate material for children in schools? That's not banning, but you're making, trying to make the case disingenuously that, you know, that there's a bunch of people on the right that are banning books from adults.
1: Right.
0: And that's not happening.
1: No.
0: Well, that's an incorrect message, but, you know, until, you know, until somebody files a defamation lawsuit, which you're not going to be able to get on something like that, well, that's their interpretation of the law, and it's all-inclusive, whatever. There's mm-hmm. nothing you can do, but that message, they're trying to raise money. They're spending money in order to raise money, but they're putting out a message that isn't truthful.
1: Right.
0: Yep. I'm against it. I don't want the government to limit that.
1: No. No. Absolutely not. And it's, you because, know, because again...
0: if you start talking about, well, political ads must tell the truth, then all political ads are gone.
1: Right. Right, exactly. You know, it... John Smith is going to work harder than anybody's ever worked harder for the people of his state.
0: Even harder than Clinton?
1: Yes.
0: I've never worked so hard in my life.
1: I'm telling you. It was so great. So great. And the problem is that, you know, in that, it is the, you know, without any kind of libel or lying about something specific, you know. John Smith once robbed a bank when he was 18. Well, if that's not true, of course, that's against the law. Those laws exist. I happen to know he did rob the bank, though. The problem, and he won't work hard. The left has been working to limit free speech. Why? Because they don't want to have the debate. Because if something sounds a little off, then people go, wait a minute, did that actually happen? Then they go to their favorite AI platform and look it up. Did that actually take this person actually do this? You don't even pay attention to ads at all. But we should never, ever limit free speech. And political ads are part of free speech. The government doesn't have the right to limit them. Period. Period. Again, not that many moving parts here. You know, they just arbitrarily came up with these numbers years ago and started throwing them out there. Well, we should limit it to this.
0: I just remember, though, with the whole McCain-Feingold, where pointed out this is wrong, this is against, or you have no business, government's got no business telling, especially in political free speech.
1: Right.
0: You know what? And he was so angry at me. He couldn't make a point.
1: Right.
0: He
1: right.
0: could not make, he just was angry.
1: Right.
0: You could tell he was furious at me, and then after the interview, stormed out.
1: Right. Yeah. Yeah. It's what happens. The truth will do that sometimes.

0: it will anger the left. And that's why they didn't want ads on the air. They don't want to have the debate. And again, just assume that the ads are wrong and filled with lies. Okay, people can do their own homework.
1: Yeah.
0: They're capable of finding the truth.
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6: News. I'm Deborah Valentine. Ahead of his July 4th speech at the National Mall in Washington, D.C., President Trump Friday evening, the keynote speaker at an America 250 event at Mount Rushmore in South Dakota. President Trump spoke of freedoms and rights in the U.S.
7: In America, we do not need anyone's permission to say what we think and to live as we please, to worship as we choose, or to keep and bear arms. You know that.
6: The president warning of the rise of communism, saying American identity is under, quote, a renewed attack. Peace talks between the U.S. and Iran are on hold as Tehran has begun a days-long funeral for the late Supreme Leader Ayatollah Ali Khamenei, months after an airstrike killed him at the start of the U.S.-Iran conflict. He was 86 years old. 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
8: 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Partly cloudy skies today. After an overnight low of 60, expect a high of 90 today in the Prescott Quad Cities with a high of 91 tomorrow. 58 for your overnight low in Cottonwood in the Verde Valley with a high today of 102 and 104 on Sunday. 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
8: I'm Bill Monroe, Prescott Police Chief Amy Bonney announced her intent to retire effective July 17th after nearly three decades of dedicated service to residents. Deputy Police Chief John Bramville has been named Interim Police Chief. The Black Canyon City Yavapai County Sheriff's Office substation got a new name. The dedication ceremony was held at the substation, which is now known as the Black Canyon City Sergeant Rick Lopez Criminal Justice Center. Lopez's family, friends, and community members and law enforcement representatives were in attendance. Lopez was shot and killed by a suspect on June 28, 2022. Cottonwood police officials gave an update regarding an investigation into a kidnapping and sexual assault reported to have occurred last May 20th near the intersection of Highway 89A and 12th Street. 39-year-old Joshua Severance has been indicted on multiple felony misdemeanor charges by the Yavapai County Grand Jury in connection with this incident. Severance is currently in custody in Vermont on unrelated charges, and the Yavapai County Courthouse Plaza Bandstand was unveiled. The Prescott Jazz Summit All-Star Band performed at the ceremony. I'm Bill Monroe. And that's your KQ&A News Week in Review.
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8: 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The Blues Jam runs from 2 to 6 this Sunday. 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The Fletcher Lane Band performs at 5 on Saturday, July 11th. 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Check Augie's Facebook page and website for additional events. A patriotic musical experience, Celebrate America, starts at 5:15 this Saturday night as part of Prescott Valley's Red, White, and Boom celebration at the Civic Center on the Green on Scoop Boulevard. Other featured performers include the Grant Brothers and Drew Rinn. That's your KQ&A Nightbeat. I'm Bill Monroe.
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2: USA, USA, USA. I mean, we're chanting USA this week anyway because we're 250 years old and it's Independence Day and the 4th of July. But add to that an incredible, miraculous victory by your USA men's national soccer team. Icing on the cake. What a night last night in San Francisco, of all places, where everyone in the stadium sang in unison the Star Spangled Banner. I have to regret to inform you that the team did take a knee there, which is sort of what people do there in the San Francisco stadium. But the good news is they took a knee in prayer after the match, as a collective team praying and thanking the Lord Almighty for their victory. Come on! Didn't you? You all bolted upright in bed this morning when the alarm went off. Still feeling the afterglow of that victory. Admit it, you all woke up and went, "Goal!" Didn't you? Oh, I think I may have just had an aneurysm. That hurt. Good morning, O'Connor and Company here. I've always been a huge soccer fan. Anyone who knows me knows that I love soccer. No, I really don't care about soccer. But we Americans have a right. When our team advances to the round of 16 for the first time in over 20 years, we're allowed to all pretend like we love soccer for 1 week every 4 years. And then this hasn't happened, at least getting this far, since we beat Mexico back in, I think it was 2004? 2002? Anyway. Yeah, 2004, I think it was, when we beat Mexico, made it to the round of 16. Will we make it for the first time in the history of the universe? Will we make it to the round of eight? I don't know. We need to beat Belgium. We'll see. But we're all pretty excited about our men's soccer team until they lose, and then we'll go back to caring about real sports like baseball and football. Coming up in this hour, Kelly Stimson's going to join us to talk about how judges are telling the Pentagon that they're not allowed to discharge people who might have serious mental disorders. No, they have to take them, as long as that mental disorder resembles Klinger in MASH, and where men have to dress up like girls and that sort of thing. Apparently, that mental disorder is just fine, in fact, mandatory for the military, apparently. We'll talk to Kelly Stimson about that. KT McFarland joins us later in the show. Congressman Jim Jordan, give us some reflections there from his position as chair of the Judiciary Committee. Talk about those socialists. In fact, let's talk about those socialists right now, because the latest socialist now, the real power base within the Democratic Party, is one Milat Kyros. Milat Kyros won her primary. She defeated a 15-term Democrat. See, this is the part of the story that they're not telling you, is that all of these socialists who are winning these primaries right now, they're not running against and defeating Republicans because voters hate Republicans. They're running against establishment incumbent Democrats, and they're making the case that those Democrats suck. And the voters are saying, yeah, you're right, they do. Now, the problem is, and they're right, those Democrats do suck. The problem is, the solution is not a more radical socialist bringing third world ideas and third world politics to the United States of America. We start doing that and we start, you know, losing soccer matches again. Her name is Milat Kyros. She was born in 1997 in Ethiopia. She's born in Ethiopia. What's she doing here? Well, of course, she was brought here as a very little child, an infant, in fact. Well, not an infant. 2 years later, as a toddler, she was brought to the United States. We always hear this from the mainstream media. Well, she came to the country as a baby. She was a toddler. She was 2 years old. We call those toddlers here in America. And how did she get here? She did not come illegally, I want to say. She came here legally under what is known as, wait for it, a diversity visa lottery. That's right. In 1998, under President Bill Clinton, we had what was called a diversity visa lottery. I think we still had it up until President Trump ended it very recently. We had a worldwide lottery because our country just wasn't diverse enough. And so here are the results of the diversity visa lottery. We get Milat Kyros, who came here in 1998, and now in the year of our Lord 2026, this woman with a law degree from the University of Notre Dame, but then got fired from her Manhattan law firm because she wrote an op-ed criticizing her law firm for not supporting Hamas and pro-Hamas terrorists. People always say she wrote an article critical of Israel. No. I mean, yes, she did. But the thrust of the article was criticizing her employer for not playing footsie with the pro-shutdown Colombia and other parts of our country after the October 7th massacre. A day after the October 7th massacre, she was carrying water for those who carried out the massacre. So, of course, by the way, I'm shocked the law firm fired her. Good for them. The law firm, by the way, if you want to, you know, give them some of your business, Sidley Austin is the name of the law firm. She was fired after publishing that open letter criticizing the law firm. And by the way, the law firm didn't fire her. This is the other thing that drives me nuts. Well, she got fired for writing this op-ed. No, she did not. Again, this is why you don't go to CNN for your news. You come here. She did not get fired for writing the op-ed. Her employer saw it, and it was publicly critical of her law firm, criticizing them, demeaning the people who signed her checks because they didn't support Hamas and the Hamas protesters. The law firm didn't fire her for that. The law firm said, take that down. You have an agreement with your employer. You signed lots of onboarding documents that you would not publicly disparage us or the partners. You work for us. I think pretty much everybody who works for a corporation or partnership of any kind within the sound of my voice has a similar agreement.

0: agreement with their employer that if they publicly disparage them, that's kind of a no-no. So they said, take that down. She refused to take it down. That's why they fired her. Not because she wrote the op-ed. Because she refused to take it down when they told her to. So then she took her law degree from Notre Dame, decided she wanted to get a PhD. She's currently a PhD student, which she has been for several years at the University of Colorado, Denver, School of Public Affairs. She's focusing on democracy reform and public policy, don't you know? And, of course, a law degree from Notre Dame that gets you a great job at a law firm, and then you get summarily fired from that law firm. And now you're a PhD student. That kind of resume gets you one job and one job only in this country. You're an unhirable lawyer, and you're a PhD student in politics and public affairs. So what do you do for a living? You make lattes. That's right. With all that student loan debt, all that resentment, all that anger, all that Marxism, what do? You end up as a barista, which is exactly what she is. And she just won the primary. And everybody told me, all those same people on CNN who lied to you about why she got fired and all the other aspects of this takeover of the Democrat Party from the socialists, all of them will tell you, oh, well, this is just a New York phenomenon. Wait, what about the candidate in Los Angeles for mayor? Okay, maybe Los Angeles. It's a New York and Los Angeles phenomenon. Sure. But she just won in Colorado. And there's a dude who's about to win the nomination in Michigan. And on and on. And oh, Seattle, let's not forget Seattle. And by the way, beyond her kind of spotty resume that I just gave you and the nature under which she got fired and ended up finding herself making an espresso for every customer dirtbag that comes in her little barista store, let's also remind you exactly who she is and what she believes and what she stands for, because she's been giving quite a few episodes. Here's a clip number 7 here, when she was asked about the events of September 11th, and she was about 4 years old when September 11th happened. It's funny, my daughter was 1 month old when September 11th happened. I remember holding her in my arms as I watched it on television. I raised that daughter a certain way, and she ended up going to the Naval Academy, is currently an officer in the United States Navy, married to a Marine. But Milad Kiros, she was 4 years old when 9/11 happens, and here's who she has become.
1: Do you believe that the 9/11 terrorist attacks on America were the inevitable consequence of American foreign policy?
2: That we destabilized a lot of the Middle East, that forced people to believe that another act of violence was the only response. And again, just like I said before, our responsibility is to getting rid of those conditions that lead to violence in the first place.
0: Two things to note there. Number one, she's actually echoing exactly what Osama bin Laden said after the 9/11 attacks. And number two, do you see how calm and reasonable and measured she is? Yeah, absolutely. She puts that on for the cameras because when people like me say that she's a radical socialist Marxist, she wants to seem very calm and reasonable. So then here's clip 8 at her victory party. Clip 8, if you could.
3: 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We are taking back our party and our country.
0: Yeah, that's who she is. Here we got a little bit more of this.
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1: My very good friend, Chris Plant, on many of these radio stations, certainly WMAL, our flagship station in Washington, comes on right after this show. I've known him. He's a bit of a mentor of mine. He likes to say, and everyone, by the way, steals Chris Plant's material. I actually give him credit at least once or twice. He likes to say, the left are coming for your rights. The socialists are coming, everybody. The communists are coming. Paul Revere, here come the communists. No, they're here. They're here, and the Democrats, they opened the door wide open for them to come right on in because they cynically wanted to harness their energy, their activism, their grassroots, their money, the excitement. Oh, old fart Chuck Schumer, power, and he's a laughingstock. He's a joke within his own party and certainly within his own voters' base. But he can stay in power if all the young folk come and prop him up. And that's the bargain he's made. That's the Faustian deal with the devil that he has made. And so they're here. And, you know, it's funny. We've been talking about this. We've been warning about it. You are educated. You get it. I know. And now that they're here,

0: It's game on. As the president said, I've been waiting my whole life for this. And now the game is on. And we cannot let this go. This is existential to this country. If socialists take over, if they get power, they will take over, let's just say. All they need is power. This is how it's always happened in every country. They get in the door. They're harnessed, their power and energy is harnessed for the purpose of one corrupt institution who thinks they can keep them at bay and keep them in the corner. And then eventually they take over that institution, and then they take over the government of whatever country they're in, and then they ruin everything. I'm not speculating. I'm recounting the last 100 years that we've all lived through. And I know there's some radio hosts who say, you know, if you get bored with this subject, you should change the channel. No. Number one, I know you're not going to get bored with this subject. And number two, you cannot change. You cannot look away from this topic. You must be engaged. Because your kids, by the way, are getting infected by this as well. And they need to hear the arguments against it. And they also need to see what they do. The little costume they put on when they try to seem so reasonable and wonderful and normal. Here she is again, this Milot person in Colorado, speaking very calm, very measured to a news anchor in Denver about the power she and her caucus are going to have if they help Hakeem Jeffries get the gavel. Here, clip 10, please.
1: If Democrats take the House and you win, you would be part of a group of Democratic Socialists in the House who similarly could extract concessions or could hold up the entire Democratic agenda. What is your thought process about how that would play out?
2: That's the goal. The goal is to build out a coalition of members that are committed to these ideas and these policies.
0: There you go. That's the goal. It's just a coalition of members to carry out these policies. It seems very calm. It seems very measured. Let's give you a glimpse of what it looks like in real life when she's talking to her followers and the people who voted for her. Here she is basically saying the same thing at a rally right after her victory. And just understand something. Hakeem Jeffries continues to bury his head in the sand and say, yeah, I can handle these guys. You know, sure, they'll be part of our caucus, but a very small one, a minority, they're not going to be able to get their way. Oh, really? Here, listen to this.
3: We will not wait! We will not wait to take the fight to Donald Trump and the oligarchy. We will not wait! We will not wait to abolish ICE and pass Medicare for all!
0: They won't wait. See, it's different when they're screaming it into a microphone to their rabid fans. By the way, everyone is, oh, they're there for the working class. They've got ideas for their... That entire crowd was full of 20 to young 30-something whites with similar advanced college degrees and similar jobs at your local coffee shop. And what does it look like when they take power? Well, New York's facing a heat wave. And here's their socialist mayor with a very important announcement yesterday.
4: And to every business owner, please set your thermostats to 78 degrees to alleviate the stress on our power grid.
0: Got to keep your air conditioner at 78, no lower. Gee, he said please, but trust me. There's always a gun pointed at your head when they say please, these socialists. Because you got to take the stress off the power grid. Because
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6: News. I'm Deborah Valentine. Ahead of his July 4th speech at the National Mall in Washington, D.C., President Trump Friday evening, the keynote speaker at an America 250 event at Mount Rushmore in South Dakota. President Trump spoke of freedoms and rights in the U.S.
7: In America, we do not need anyone's permission to say what we think and to live as we please, to worship as we choose, or to keep and bear arms. You know that.
6: The president warning of the rise of communism, saying American identity is under, quote, a renewed attack. Peace talks between the U.S. and Iran are on hold as Tehran has begun a days-long funeral for the late Supreme Leader Ayatollah Ali Khamenei, months after an airstrike killed him at the start of the U.S.-Iran conflict. He was 86 years old. 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
8: Thanks for making the Talk of the Quad Cities Cake Man your choice for your Independence Day. Partly cloudy skies today. After an overnight low of 60, expect a high of 90 today in the Prescott Quad Cities with a high of 91 tomorrow. 58 for your overnight low in Cottonwood in the Verde Valley with a high today of 102 and 104 on Sunday. 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

0: That you always have to remember the reason for the season at Christmas time, where you have to like sort of step away and say, hold on, this isn't about presents and trees and eggnog and Santa Claus. It's about the birth of our Lord and Savior Jesus Christ. Same time on Independence Day, you've got to step back and you got to remember the reason for the season too. This isn't about cookouts and even going to the National Mall and enjoying a soccer match every 4 years that we won yesterday. Thank you very much, USA, USA. But you also have to remember why we celebrate Independence Day. In fact, that's why here on this program, we very rarely call it the 4th of July, because the 4th of July is just a day, one of 365 on the calendar. We're not celebrating the 4th of July. We're celebrating Independence Day. And coming up in the next hour, we've got a couple of important guests from Competitive Enterprise Institute and from Hillsdale College to talk about the reason for this season and why this is so important, this Independence Day. Also, we're going to speak with Chairman Jim Jordan of the Judiciary Committee coming up in the 8 o'clock hour, as well as K2 McFarland, 8 o'clock East Coast, of course. Joining us right now, friend of the program, frequent guest, and just a smart guy all around, senior research fellow at the Heritage Foundation and acting director of the Institute for Constitutional Government, Cully Stimson. Cully, are you still, got a hangover from last night's soccer match? I know that you were born with a vuvuzela in your hand. You love soccer so much.
1: No, brother. It's the greatest sport in the world. You know it. You just can't admit it.
0: Yeah, oh, stop it. Stop it. What do you mean greatest sport in the world? I could name 10 sports greater than soccer. Just because people like it doesn't mean that it's great.
1: Billions watch it, Larry. You know it. You're a latecomer. You'll come around.
0: Hey, every 4 years when I root for the U.S. team, I am a big soccer fan. And then I go back to being normal, Cully. That's why I need to bring you back to normalcy so you can enjoy real football.
1: It's just when you have superior athletic ability, you play soccer. Otherwise, you play the other sport.
0: Oh! You know what? I want to see you say that to a professional football player, real football, from the NFL, and see what happens.
1: Yeah, 400 pounds, and they run a 10 and 10. You know, they run a 2 minute 40.
0: Yeah. Oh, dude, spoken like a man who has never actually been up close to a lineman running the 40 in like 4.7. These guys are beasts.
1: I've been up close to them, and I talk smack to them, and I know they can't catch me when I run away before they beat the crap out.
0: Yeah, you run between their legs. All right, no business at that. First, even get brilliant column. I got to say, because I was just talking about these socialist candidates, the latest one from Colorado. Now we've got one running for Senate in Michigan. The Democrat Socialists of America, they're not coming. They're here, Cully. Yeah. And I got to say, given your years and years of service at the Heritage Foundation, you and your colleagues at Heritage must be so prepped for this. It's game on. This is why God gave us the Heritage Foundation in the first place.
1: Yeah. Keep talking. Keep talking. Keep saying everything that's on your mind. Keep driving businesses away. Look at Seattle. Seattle's a perfect amalgamation of exactly what's wrong with these folks. I mean, Starbucks, Nordstrom's, the rest of the businesses are leaving downtown Seattle. Businesses are shuttered because when the mayor there says, you know, go ahead, leave, bye-bye, she has no clue what she's doing. She's killing the goose that lays the golden egg. And this is exactly what's happened city after city. And I think just Americans are going to realize after a while this does not fly.
0: I sure hope so. And for those of you who haven't already, you need to bookmark Heritage Foundation. You need to get familiar with their website. It is full of so much useful information, as well as their sister organization, The Daily Signal, which does great reporting and great analysis on things that are going on right now. This is a legacy of brilliant American conservative thought right there at Heritage Foundation. To wield as a weapon, an information weapon, against what you are hearing right now and seeing and what your children are being exposed to. That said, Cully, you are an expert in legal affairs and certainly military justice, because you were a JAG officer. You've served at the Pentagon under previous administrations. What do you make of these courts now stepping in and directing the Pentagon on policy as to whether who is fit to uniform, like a bridge too far for...
1: Of course it is. I mean, look, you know, the reason I wrote this article is because Justin Walker on the D.C. Circuit wrote the most brilliant dissent in a case there where the D.C. Circuit actually upheld and decided, no, we're not going to let Trump's so-called transgender ban and Trump and the executive order that Pete Hegseth put into place barring people who are transgender to serve in the military. And this is despite the mountain of evidence that Justin Walker lays out in his dissent, that this isn't just an opinion. This is based on medical information on people in transition, that they're just not fit to serve. And you know, as a father of a sailor, there is an entire list with thousands of disqualifying physical or mental issues that disqualify people from service. And this gender dysphoria is no different than a lot of these other medically disqualifying issues. And so who are these judges to say, well, you know, I mean, what is the limiting principle to their decision? People with no legs can join?
0: Right.
1: People who have no eyes can join? I mean, the list is there for a reason. And Justin Walker, in a very clinical, nerdy way, lays out all the facts that the administration put forward that show beyond any doubt that people with gender dysphoria are not deployable, they cost more because they're not deployable, et cetera. So that's why I wrote it, because I just think judges should stay out of the business of deciding who can and can't serve.
0: Now, Cully, those who are also opposed to the president and the Pentagon's policy here with regard to people with gender dysphoria not being fit to serve, they will say, well, you know, they used to say that about blacks, right? We can't have black people in an army unit because it will be bad for morale and bad for cohesion, et cetera, et cetera. So they justified segregating the military at that time. How do you respond to that argument?
1: Well, Lincoln listened to Frederick Douglass, and Lincoln brought blacks into the Union Army, and they've been and of course that argument has no legs, zero, and it's just more race baiting. This is a medically disqualifying condition. It has nothing to do with race. It has nothing to do with gender. It has to do with look. I'll give you an example. You know this as a father of a sailor. When a woman in the Navy gets pregnant.
0: Yes.
1: Comes a point in time where we do not allow her to forward deploy. We don't allow her to do anything on ships, period. It's a temporary condition, but it's a real condition.
0: Yeah.
1: Gender dysphoria is a real condition, and there's scores of information out there that show that they are not deployable for a lot of time. Their mental health needs are much higher, scores higher than other people, and so this is not discriminating against people with gender dysphoria. I feel sorry for people with gender dysphoria. This is no different than people with any of the other thousands of medically or mentally disqualifying conditions, period.
0: Cully, it's funny you should raise that as an example, because we just lived that. My daughter is due next month, but when she was just three months pregnant, she was set to deploy on her submarine again, and they wouldn't let her out. They wouldn't let her on the boat. Even only at 3 months pregnant, she would have made it back in time, but it was a medical condition, and
1: you
0: it would have
1: be happy about that as a dad, and we should be, you know, we should be clear-eyed about that, because, you know, you do not want to put the woman, the pregnant woman, and her shipmates in a bad situation if the pregnancy turns in a weird way.
0: That's right.
1: Unless she had it on a sub, period.
0: So, Cully, there's a larger question here that you address in your articles and in your op-eds about this. We're speaking with Cully Stimson, Heritage Foundation. And that has to do with the courts getting involved here. For example, when the military was desegregated, when we did not only, bring in people of various races or skin colors into the military, and they were integrated into the entire force, that was not a judge saying you must do this. That was the executive branch saying we're going to do this. When women were brought in the military, when women were allowed into the service academies, it wasn't because a court told the military they had to do it. It was done via the executive branch through the commander in chief, because that's what the Constitution dictates. What about this new approach here of courts forcing the Pentagon to make these decisions?
1: Well, I think the administration has already said publicly that they're going to appeal this case from this three-judge ruling from the D.C. Circuit, and whether they'll ask for the whole circuit, the en banc circuit, to revisit it, or whether they'll take it directly to the Supreme Court. This is an issue of national security. I mean, if you look at that list of medically and mentally disqualifying conditions, they're real, and they're long. As you know, your daughter went to MEPS, and then she went to the academy. Anyone who goes into the military has to jump through those hoops. The military is not a social justice program. The military is designed to defend and defeat the enemy and protect the country, period. Not everyone can join, right? Usually all soccer players qualify. A lot of other people don't qualify, right? We know that. All seriousness, I had to get that in there. And so, you know, if you're colorblind, if you're this, if you're that, the list is long. And that's why I laid out some of the conditions in my article.
0: Yeah.
1: And those conditions come directly from that list. And so I think this is a very dangerous type of decision because they really cross over and outside the judicial lane into the executive branch decision. If it was not transgenderism, which is a hot-button topic. I don't see a lobby out there for people with one legs getting in the military. I don't see other lobbies, if you pick any of those conditions on that list, I don't see a lobby out there pushing for those people to get a waiver.
0: Cully Simpson's our guest. And, Cully, you also had another couple. You've been very prolific lately with your writing. At the Washington Examiner, you specifically focus on the D.C. Court of Appeals and some of the decisions that have come from that body, from that bench. And you make the case that the Supreme Court needs to jump in here. There have been a lot of times when people have come on this program and said, I don't know what John Roberts is doing. John Roberts has some power here as the Chief Justice. He can come in and start disciplining or reining in some of these courts of appeals. What is it about the D.C. Circuit in particular?
1: Well, it's the D.C. Court of Appeals, not the D.C. Circuit.
0: D.C. Court of Appeals.
1: The court over the Superior Court. And what's happened since 2018 is this court has issued a whole series of controversial criminal law decisions that have essentially walked over and stomped on the Fourth Amendment. And luckily, one time this year, earlier, the U.S. Supreme Court, which takes four judges to take up a case, just issued a per curiam, that means no signature decision, just overturning the D.C. Court of Appeals on a Fourth Amendment issue. Now, that sounds nerdy. What does it really mean? It means the D.C. Court of Appeals is issuing decisions, especially in the Fourth Amendment context, where you have to have reasonable suspicion to stop somebody temporarily, and you have to use the totality of the circumstances to stop them. That results in more criminals getting away with stuff.
0: Yeah.
1: And so that's the problem. And so the court needs to take more decisions and set them straight so that crime goes down. That's the problem.
0: That's the point. And the judges are the impediment to it. Cully, happy Independence Day. Enjoy the soccer, and then you can go back to reality, and I'll take you to a real football game. Navy football.
1: You know it.
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4: 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Fireworks will be shot off at 9. The World's Oldest Rodeo Dance runs from 8 Saturday night to 1 Sunday morning at the Depot Marketplace parking lot on Sheldon Street. That's your KQ&A Night Beat. I'm Bill Monroe.
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everyone up to the top of our 7 o'clock hour here. Good morning. 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Speaking of that, WMAL, if you're in the greater Washington area, I'm told by reliable sources that the Clara Barton Parkway is closed down coming into the city if you're heading toward Canal Road off the Beltway. And we can't get any information as to why it shuts down. Park police has not explained it. We think it's related to the 4th of July. 4th of July celebrations, for those of you who are contemplating coming down and doing it, just you got to just relax and not be in a rush. Don't leave it to the last minute. Give yourself, I'm not kidding, give yourself a couple of hours extra leeway. Worst thing that's going to happen is you're going to get down to the mall, get down to the city center early, and there's a ton of stuff to do. And by the way, a ton of people. Wait till you see, guys, when you, as your way starts, wait scene on the mall last night with the giant screen, the watch zone for the World Cup soccer match. It was absolute mayhem. Do not believe all of the bogus, fake stories. People say, oh, it's a ghost town. There's nobody.

0: down on the mall. No one's coming to Washington to celebrate because Trump. Dude, it was, it looked like 100,000 people, more, just there to watch the soccer match. And it was like 98 degrees last night, and it is absolute chaos. It looked incredible. By the way, no crime, no incidents, no riots. People cleaned up after themselves. And to that end, if you are coming to Washington, if you're in the Washington area and you're heading down, we're learning now that the security screening is going to be like getting on a plane, complete with, you know, magnometer. I never know what how to pronounce that. Is it magnetronomers? The metal detector things. You're going to go through that TSA screening style is what we're told by the Secret Service. There's going to be a huge law enforcement presence there, which tells you, number one, yes, it will be a hassle. Number two, most importantly, it will be safe. And that's important in a city like Washington, D.C., sadly, because Democrats have run this place for decades. Yesterday, part of the incredible week that President Trump has planned to kick off this Independence 250 celebration on Saturday, the president flew for the first time on the brand new Air Force One, by the way, which I know everyone's saying, oh, it came from Qatar and it came from. Guys, the Secret Service and the U.S. military and the Air Force and everybody involved in making sure that the president's plane is safe and secure, they've had this jet for, gosh, I think almost a year now. They've secured it. No, it's not some sort of. Do I wish it came from a nicer country than Qatar? Of course I do. But I don't think there's any danger. They're not spying. And the paint job, the livery on the, that's what they call the way they dress up the plane. Gorgeous. For the first time since the original Air Force One, with that sort of powder blue color that I'm told Jackie Kennedy chose back in 1962 or something. We now have a deep, dark American flag blue on the plane. And dang it, does that plane look sharp. I think it looks beautiful. But if a Democrat wins, mark my word, they will repaint all these planes. They will try to erase everything Trump. That's what authoritarians do. The president boarded Air Force One, flew to North Dakota to visit the Teddy Roosevelt Presidential Library. And we've got a little bit of some video and audio assets from that visit. First, do we have the clip 25? This is Trump talking to an AI Teddy Roosevelt. So basically, they've created this sort of hologram image. I don't know what to think about this. TR sitting there behind a desk, and you can stand there and ask TR questions. And so here's the president asking Roosevelt some questions. Cup 25, please.
1: Every day, a president faces storms most people never see. Keep your nerve and remember the nation comes first, you get through.
2: I know you know that feeling yourself.
3: Well, I appreciate those words. Those words are fantastic. And I just want to say it's an honor to be with you today. We are making a little bit of a tour of some of the fantastic things you've done.
0: That's just weird. I love that Trump just played right along with it. It says, all right, fine. You want me to talk to the fake Teddy Roosevelt? I'll talk to the fake Teddy Roosevelt as if he's a real Teddy Roosevelt. Here's a little more cut 23 here. Trump asking Roosevelt a question.
3: Do you consider the Panama Canal your greatest achievement?
1: Well. Right then, yes. The canal stands as one of my proudest battles, no question. But greatness is a strange thing. It isn't always the biggest or boldest job that matters most. The Panama Canal showed what America could achieve if we held steady and acted fast when the world dragged its feet. That said, I measure my greatest work by the lives improved. The parks set aside, the food and drugs made safe, the square deal given to all. Not just to a few. Still, when I stood in the mud watching those steam shovels, knowing ships would pass through, changing the world's map forever, I felt I'd left a mark that would last.
0: By the way, I don't know if you saw it, but this new presidential library for Teddy Roosevelt, and I guess they decided North Dakota for two reasons. Number one, because he's one of his great famous achievement was setting aside federal land for the national park. He created the national park system, and that was great. Yeah. A little progressive, but still great. The second reason they decided North Dakota is because the Secretary of the Interior, Doug Burgum, is the former governor of North Dakota. This is sort of a give back, obviously. But it's cool. And I listen, this made me want to go there, especially.
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8: News. I'm Deborah Valentine. Ahead of his July 4th speech at the National Mall in Washington, D.C., President Trump Friday evening, the keynote speaker at an America 250 event at Mount Rushmore in South Dakota. President Trump spoke of freedoms and rights in the U.S.
9: In America, we do not need anyone's permission to say what we think and to live as we please, to worship as we choose, or to keep and bear arms. You know that.
8: The president warning of the rise of communism, saying American identity is under, quote, a renewed attack. Peace talks between the U.S. and Iran are on hold as Tehran has begun a days-long funeral for the late Supreme Leader Ayatollah Ali Khamenei, months after an airstrike killed him at the start of the U.S.-Iran conflict. He was 86 years old. 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
10: 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Partly cloudy skies today. After an overnight low of 60, expect a high of 90 today in the Prescott Quad Cities with a high of 91 tomorrow. 58 for your overnight low in Cottonwood in the Verde Valley with a high today of 102 and 104 on Sunday. 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
11: This is Arizona News Audio. I'm John Gilliland. Congressman Eli Crane, a co-sponsor of the Preserving Our Constitution Act, aimed at preventing federal courts from recognizing or enforcing foreign or religious laws, customs, or practices that don't align with the U.S. Constitution or federal law.
12: This legislation is extremely important. It's the type of thing that many of us have fought for over the years. Many have lost many of our friends to over the years.
11: Firefighters across Arizona on high alert as hot, dry conditions and 4th of July celebrations raise concerns about new wildfire starts. Crews are already working to contain several wildfires burning across the Southwest, including the 21,000-acre pocket fire near Sedona. And an 8-year-old boy, Andres Robles, and his parents celebrating more than a birthday as the Tucson boy becomes the Disneyland Resort's 1 billionth guest. Marking a historic moment as the iconic theme park continues celebrating their 70th anniversary. I'm John Gilliland. This is Arizona News Audio.
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7: 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Fireworks will be shot off at 9. The World's Oldest Rodeo Dance runs from 8 Saturday night to 1 Sunday morning at the Depot Marketplace parking lot on Sheldon Street. That's your KQ&A Night Beat. I'm Bill Monroe.
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11: What do you call someone from Belgium? Are they a Belgian? Belgian, right? Belgian. Yeah. Ever had a date with a Belgian? Chocolate and waffles are involved, I'm sure. And mussels. Stinky garlic mussels. That's what the Belgians do. Belgians don't even have their own language. The Belgians get all uppity if you confuse them with being French. It's like, excuse me, what language are you speaking? Belgian? No, you're speaking French, okay? Don't get all Hercule Poirot on me. USA has a date with a Belgian this Monday as we square off with them in the round of 16 for the FIFA World Cup. And we've never gotten this far before. Well, if we beat Belgium, which how great would that be? It'll be the furthest the USA has ever gotten past past a second round of the knockout phase. That's very exciting. I implore you to go and look at all the videos and on your social media of last night's match in San Francisco. The team winning, of course, that incredible penalty kick, one man down in the 84th minute that really sealed the victory, 2-0, highest scoring affair. I hope you took the under. They were one man down because of a stupid red card penalty. I don't know. I think that means we're going to be one man down in the next match. I don't remember how those work on international play. In regular soccer, if you get a red card, that means you lose a man the next match. But most importantly, I want you to see the team take a knee afterwards and thank Almighty God for their victory and for staying safe and injury-free and doing everything that they did there, yes, to honor our nation, but for the glory of God. That was a beautiful thing to see. And then the crowd in unison together singing Country Roads together in San Francisco. Honestly, beautiful moment, and especially this week as we celebrate America's 250th. Great stuff. It's O'Connor and Company here from your nation's capital on our flagship station, WMAL, and we're still reeling from last night's victory, and I hope you are enjoying your, for most people, last day of work heading into a long weekend celebrating Independence Day. Thanks for joining us at the Relief Factor Studios. Right now, we're proud to be joined by John Berlow. I had many conversations with him over the years. He's Senior Fellow and Director of Finance Policy at Competitive Enterprise Institute. And he's got a new book out called, well, I don't know if it's new. And forgive me, John, if it is not a new book, but it's one everyone should get. It'll be new to them. It's called George Washington, Entrepreneur. Because we can't remove commerce from our founding fathers and the innovations that they brought to the world of commerce. Thanks for joining us this morning.
9: Larry, thank you so much for having me. Yes, the book came out in 2020, but there is a new edition in paperback.
11: Perfect.
9: A few months ago from St. Martin's Press, and it's available at Amazon, Barnes & Noble, Books A Million, and many book venues.
11: Well done. Excellent. Well, listen, we wanted to talk to you because, you know, we've been doing our best over the course of the last several, really all year long, celebrating America's 250 because, you know, I want to bend over backwards sometimes to say, you know, everyone says that it was just a bunch of rich men and property owners in wigs and all they cared about was taxes. And obviously our declaration, our independence, our freedom, our liberty was a lot more than that. But the taxes, the commerce, the kind of innovations that was happening here in the American colonies at the time, it really was part of it. It was intertwined with our freedom and our liberty because that kind of innovation and entrepreneurship happens only in a free society. Is that the point you make here, specifically honing in on George Washington and what he was able to accomplish?
9: Yes, yes, and Washington came from a relatively humble background, especially compared to the other founding fathers. His father died when he was 11, and the family didn't have money for schooling, and he started out in the gig economy of its day as a freelance land surveyor, acquired real estate from that, and then when he did inherit Mount Vernon it was never supposed to have it when his father when his older brother passed from an illness, he transformed it from tobacco, which he thought was ruining the soil, to just an integrated farm and small manufacturing. He grew wheat and then used the wheat to make a flour mill, branded the flour, and used the initials GW on the flour and exported it to during the colonial days to Great Britain, to other colonies, and even to some of the British territories in the West Indies. And he read works like Adam Smith that laid out the foundations of capitalism. So we are intertwined with free enterprise and capitalism, thanks to Washington and thanks to some of the stories of the other founding fathers, too.
11: Yeah, it's incredible, John. And my understanding is that Washington, what he learned as an entrepreneur in managing that property, a vast property, Mount Vernon, and everything that went along with it, he was able to apply a lot of those skills and a lot of that knowledge to how he ran the Continental Army. Is that right?
9: That is absolutely correct. In fact, in nominating him, John Adams mentioned Washington's independent fortune. So, as I said, he exported flour throughout the colonies. His skills as a businessman were the reasons he was chosen. And things for food rations to procure. He put a place a lot of emphasis on getting fresh vegetables from the troops.

0: getting that from the countryside of where they were located during the war, and just dealing with people and asking for advice for people with all walks of life, you know, reading. Washington was a copious reader, as the late historian who just passed, Gordon Wood, had said. So all of the things he learned in business and managing, and, you know, the ups and downs of the business world and entrepreneurship, he did apply as to his leadership.
1: Yeah, talk to me about the tension in his first administration, though, between he and his colleagues from the South, who were, you know, they had an agricultural focus, an agrarian outlook on these new states and what the economic future would be from that perspective, versus the Northerners. The capital, of course, was in New York City at the time. Like, I think his office was literally right across from Wall Street, you know, and of course he was married up with Alexander Hamilton, who was very much about investment, finance, lending, leveraging, and that sort of thing. Was there tension there, and how did Washington manage those tensions?
0: Yes, well, I have been Washington's office or the executive mansion in New York is now as a Duane Reade drugstore there, right in the middle of Wall Street. There's a marker there. Of course, the executive mansion in Philadelphia is still preserved, but yes, it was was briefly New York and then Philadelphia as the capital. And Washington himself was sort of industrializing. Mount Vernon had been compared to a small industrial village with the grist mill, yeah. Making, exporting flour, using the wheat, and with the whiskey distillery after the war. He would, you know, there were tensions. He never would go as far as Hamilton wanted to go and centralizing the government, which is nothing compared to what some of the planners politicians are doing today as far as centralizing the government. But he wrote to Hamilton privately that some of the plans were unconstitutional, and Hamilton's most ambitious plans never passed Congress. So, but yeah, he was very much did think, you know, that both manufacturing and agriculture could coexist, and tried to, you know, run policy that way as president.
1: Well, and as a classic CEO of a very diverse enterprise, a startup known as the United States of America, he had to juggle all of those interests and those demands from diverse parts of the institution and find harmony there. And for the most part, he did. You mentioned that neighborhood in New York. It's in my blood right now because I've just come back from broadcasting in New York for the last couple of days. And our network studios, the Salem studios, are right next to the Trinity Church, right in the heart of it all. And one of my favorite places is Francis Tavern, which is a tavern that goes back to the Revolutionary days. And George Washington has a connection with Samuel Francis. This is where another huge part of American industry, the hospitality industry, is sort of personified by Mr. Francis. Can you talk to me about that relationship?
0: Well, yes, I had the pleasure of speaking at the Francis Tavern last year, which is both a museum and still a working bar and restaurant.
1: Oh yeah, it's a great bar.
0: Washington would write down dinner at Sam's. Samuel Francis himself was, you know, would host the Sons of Liberty and was jailed for this by the British. Also served as a spy while he was doing that. So Washington, you know, had him. Samuel Francis had sort of like three or four different bars, so he was sort of a proto, either we would call it Ray Kroc or Wolfgang Puck, sort of how there is, I believe, some evidence. You know, Samuel Francis was called the name Black Sam, and there was evidence he was, you know, of mixed race or may have been a free African American. So this makes the friendship. I mean, Samuel Francis, regardless, was a patriot, and it showed how Washington could, you know, bond with, you know, other entrepreneurs and take them in as friends. But it's a very fascinating story. I would encourage people to go to the Francis Tavern in New York.
1: Amazing how our first president, the greatest American of us all, really did personify so much. And quickly, John, and I just need a one-year. Would he like soccer?
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So if you're a normal human being this through Independence Day and beyond, planning some fireworks for your children, for your family, and for your own enjoyment. You know, last year I was in Oklahoma City, and we went to Mustang, Oklahoma. And anyone in the Oklahoma area there, anyone who knows Oklahoma, knows exactly what I'm about to talk about. Mustang, Oklahoma has this free-for-all. It goes for about four blocks, and people can usually in their pickup

0: they show up. You show up, and you can shoot off as many homemade fire, not homemade, home-owned fireworks as you want. It's like one of those little sanctuary cities for fireworks. There's basically, there's no rules. They do it every night for like 5 nights straight. So instead of shooting them off in your backyard or on your farm or wherever you can, you all come to Mustang and you just go wild. And it goes nonstop for like 4 hours. Everybody's shooting. It's mayhem. There's no plan to it. There's no organization. It's just live. We all had like ear muffs on, like we went to the shooting range because we were in Oklahoma. And of course, I think they hand you the ear muffs for ear protection for going to the shooting range when you get off the plane. Welcome to Oklahoma. Here's your protective ear wear for the shooting range because that's what you do in Oklahoma. So we all had that. It was mayhem. It was absolute chaos. It was amazing. I can't even imagine what it's going to be like this year for America 250. If you're anywhere near Oklahoma, go to Mustang. You won't be sorry. That said, for most places around the country, you've got your local civic fireworks that you're planning out and scheduling out. I know a lot of cities are like staggering the days that they do the fireworks so people can do multiple nights this week. Where I live, up in the near the Annapolis area in Washington, we heard fireworks last night while we were sitting there watching TV, and suddenly there's fireworks going off in one of the neighboring cities here. They did their city display yesterday on July 1st instead of, because they know people are going to go to Washington, they're going to go to Annapolis, they're going to go wherever. And that makes sense, right? So explain this to me. There is a city right across the river from Washington, D.C. It's called Alexandria. People who are of my political persuasion, conservative Republicans who live in Alexandria, they refer to it as the People's Republic of Alexandria because for some reason, this little bastion of American history has become, a communist state. And like most communists, they are now encouraging their residents, their subjects, to snitch on each other. This is like from Mao's Cultural Revolution, this thing. And they want you to snitch on people who have their own personal backyard fireworks. In fact, beyond just fireworks, even sparklers. Here, Alexandria put out this notice. Fireworks are illegal in Alexandria, including sparklers. Now, that's fine. The city wants to remind everybody what the law is. That's fine. Okay? But to outlaw sparklers, to outlaw a 7-year-old standing in their driveway under their parent's supervision to hold a harmless, relatively harmless, don't send me emails, they're harmless, a harmless sparkler in the driveway and sing God Bless America should not be against the law. But it is in Alexandria. All right, listen, fine. You totalitarian morons want to make a law against that, go right ahead. But then they took it one step further. Not only reminding everybody on social media that it's against the law, but then they said this. Report illegal fireworks by calling 311. Our show is next weekend. Join us for the city birthday celebration. The city birthday celebration. It's American independence, you communists. The city birthday celebration on July 11th at Arunaco Bay Park. Free admission. But did you get that? Report illegal fireworks by calling 311. So it's not enough to remind you that it's against the law to have a sparkler. And then most American normies are going to see that and say, okay, yeah, thanks for the reminder. And then you go about your business and you live your life and you go ahead and let your kids have sparklers in the driveway or even one of those little cones you can buy in a free state like West Virginia and bring it back and you light it and it does like a 4-foot display of sparklers on your driveway or what have you, or on your backyard patio, and it causes nobody any harm, right? Unless you're, like the people who go on Carnival cruise ships and have a riot over chicken strips, right? Then mayhem happens, or if you're a Florida man, perhaps, right? Most normies would do that, but that's not enough for the totalitarians in Alexandria. They want you to snitch on your neighbor if they let their kid have a sparkler, and you know what? From everything I know about the city of Alexandria and my dear friend Julie Gunlock, who lives there,
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2: News. I'm Deborah Valentine. Ahead of his July 4th speech at the National Mall in Washington, D.C., President Trump Friday evening, the keynote speaker at an America 250 event at Mount Rushmore in South Dakota. President Trump spoke of freedoms and rights in the U.S.
3: In America, we do not need anyone's permission to say what we think and to live as we please, to worship as we choose, or to keep and bear arms. You know that.
2: The president warning of the rise of communism, saying American identity is under, quote, a renewed attack. Peace talks between the U.S. and Iran are on hold as Tehran has begun a days-long funeral for the late Supreme Leader Ayatollah Ali Khamenei, months after an airstrike killed him at the start of the U.S.-Iran conflict. He was 86 years old. 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
4: For making the talk of the Quad Cities, KTN, your choice for your Independence Day. Partly cloudy skies today. After an overnight low of 60, expect a high of 90 today in the Prescott Quad Cities with a high of 91 tomorrow. 58 for your overnight low in Cottonwood in the Verde Valley with a high today of 102 and 104 on Sunday. I'm Bill Monroe, and that's a quick check of your weather from KQNA 1130 AM, 99.9 FM, and on 95.5 FM in Prescott Valley in Cottonwood.
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4: 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A patriotic musical experience, Celebrate America, starts at 5:15 this Saturday night as part of Prescott Valley's Red, White, and Boom celebration at the Civic Center on the Green on Skook Boulevard. 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That's your KQ&A Nightbeat. I'm Bill Monroe.
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2: Coming up in our next hour, we've got KJ McFarland, former Deputy National Security Advisor to President Trump, talking about the latest national security stuff. I think Russia just struck Kyiv.

0: It is. I mean, it doesn't get any better than that.
1: Though that is a big chair to fill, and we will not make that mistake again. We are big VDH fanatics over here.
0: Oh, yeah.
1: You're also author of Land of Hope, An Invitation of the Great American Story. And what I love about Land, and also there's like various versions of this for various age ranges, if I'm correct, and also some classical... some curricula for homeschool parents to be able to utilize, because you tell America's story the way it should be told, not as some sort of dry textbook, dates and names kind of thing. You tell it as the sweeping, dramatic narrative that it actually is.
0: Well, that's certainly what I tried to do, and I thank you for saying that. And I don't tell it, people should understand, I don't tell it as a fairy tale, as a Valentine to America.
1: Yeah, it's not a hagiography.
0: Yeah. I'm not a great believer in Valentine's Day, but but it is a truthful and patriotic account. It's both of those things. I have never felt that objectivity means neutrality necessarily, and so I tell the good, bad, and ugly. You know, a lot of people, I just had an interview with a very liberal publication that went after me for, you know, not talking about various aspects of our past. And I'll say, well, I do. It's very easy to not read the book and judge that because it takes a positive view of America, it must omit some of the negative and even shameful things in our past, but I don't. I do is try to put them in perspective, and that's the key thing, especially with young people. You know, you need to sort of prepare them by giving them a sense of the reasons to love the country before you lay on with the negatives. And of course, that's something that people on the left who dominate our educational system don't want to do or don't care to do.
1: And Lord knows, in other corners of the media, pop culture media, cultural media, and various platforms this week, you're getting your share of that. We're equal time over here. We discuss it, but like you said, you put it in perspective. So as we reflect on the events of July 2nd, 1776, 250 years ago today, not Saturday when they signed the Declaration, but today. What is significant? Today is the actual day that the vote happened. Today was really the day independence was officially declared, is it not?
0: Yes. The adoption of Richard Henry Lee's resolution that was actually back in June was proposed. It was accurate. The resolution itself, though, nobody ever reads it, but you can find it easily online, and it's abrupt to the point of being telegraphic. It starts off with the resolve that we're free and independent states and so on. And that's about it. Then there are two more sentences. It's about who our allies are. And then the second, that's really, I pretty accurately paraphrased it.
1: Talk about the cart before the horse.
0: Yeah.
1: Who's with us?
0: Well, just as strong, yeah, who's with us? And that's very important, of course, because we do have to admit we probably couldn't have won this without the French.
1: And that's
0: the sort of thorn in our flesh, as Paul would say, but we have to always remember that. But the second sentence of Lee's resolution says, we're going to figure out a plan of confederation.
1: Yeah.
0: So exactly what kind of country this is going to be, as opposed to being 13 independent states, and we'll get that approved by the states, and we'll do that. So it's the cart is definitely before the horse.
1: It took them 11 years to dot those I's and cross those T's finally, but they did it pretty well.
0: Exactly, yeah. And they did it quite well, but it wasn't a seamless process. And you know, I often think so. I love the Federalist Number One by Hamilton, where he says that it's really up to us to prove whether or not governments can be made by reflection and choice, or they're just the result of accident and force.
1: Yeah.
0: Well,

0: You know, there's an admixture of, it's not accident force, at least a whole lot of trial and error and confusion waiting until the Article of Confederation just completely proved to be unworkable before we have the convention in Philadelphia, which
1: yes.
0: is truly a glorious occasion, but not the obvious logical outcome of the Declaration of Independence, let alone Lee's resolution
1: right.
0: on July 2nd. But, you know, you raised something that I'm going to do this for you, but you can tell me if you want to go in a different direction.
1: No, go ahead, Doctor.
0: Why do we celebrate the 4th rather than the 2nd? You know, is it just that we're a country full of people who can't remember the dates? Or, no, it's because the Declaration of Independence. And there's a lot of debate over, you know, how we understand the Declaration. And fine, I love it. Keep it going. Because that's one of the signs it's alive.
1: Yes.
0: But it is really with the Declaration of Independence that we not only explained ourselves to the world, but we explained ourselves to ourselves.
1: Mm-hmm.
0: Began to. And you know, Jefferson has this long list, and by the way, it wasn't just Jefferson, it was mainly Jefferson, but they took out some things that were over the top, particularly the part about slavery. Poor Jefferson in this regard. I mean, he gets such a raw deal from many of our contemporaries, including at times me. I'm not always a fan of Jefferson, but at any rate, that was what happened on July 4th, was that this document that gave an account to the world, and by the way, the world partly, maybe largely, meant France,
1: yeah.
0: Of what we were doing in high terms, very high terms, but also...
1: High terms, but digestible for the farmhand. And the landowner in New England or in South Carolina who could also understand, or someone who just happened to toil in the fields, they got it too. Dr. Bill McClay's our guest, Victor Davis Hanson Chair in Classical History and Western Civ at Hillsdale College, and author of Land of Hope. It's also noteworthy that this was a Declaration of Independence, not a Declaration of War. They right. note that they're prepared to defend themselves with the inevitable resistance from the motherland, but they didn't want war. They just knew they were going to get it, right?
0: Yeah. Well, and in fact, they already had it. You know, Lexington and Concord was April of 1775. One reason George Washington wasn't in on this, he does sign the Declaration, but. And he presided over the Constitutional Convention, of course, but mm-hmm. but he wasn't in on the Declaration, but because he was in the field fighting.
1: Yeah,
0: you know, the war was already on.
1: Yeah, you don't have to declare war when you're in the middle of the fighting and your soldiers are already dying.
0: Yeah,
1: Dr. McClay, since July 4th, 1776, there have been many other revolutions around the world. Storied revolutions, romantic revolutions, devastating and horrific revolutions. Do you still believe that our revolution stands tall? Do you think that there's something unique in it, not just because it was first, but what else was layered into our revolution that sets it apart?
0: Well, you know, one way of putting it, and this is the way Russell Kirk, among others, put it, but I especially
1: you're always welcome to quote Russell Kirk on this program,
0: yeah,
1: sir.
0: Yeah, well, our revolution was a revolution prevented. He has a wonderful, little known but very fine essay on this subject: why the American Revolution was a revolution prevented, because it was the, you know, in the wake of the French and Indian War, the British. Saw the need, and I actually think, I teach it this way, that this is a tragic moment in some ways, because what the British did was not complete, it wasn't just a sort of arbitrary act of tyranny. They did it so badly that it ends up coming across that way, and it certainly did to we colonists. But you know, they had to figure out some way of dealing with the fact that they now have this sprawling empire.

0: that had been successful up to that point because they had been more or less hands off, salutary neglect was the term, and the principal, as opposed to the Spanish, especially in the French to some extent, who were very in micromanaging. So they had to do something, but they did it so poorly, and the colonists felt, look, we ruled ourselves for 150 years, and now you want to take over and micromanage us? Not a chance.
1: Dr. McClay, sadly, I've only got a minute left, but I got to just ask you, because you're saying they. Are you using the royal they, speaking of King George III, or was this really... King George gets all the heat for this. He's the one who's demonized. He's the Pontius Pilate here. But was it Parliament? Was it the British themselves?
0: It was. I think more so. You know, Andrew Roberts, the great historian, has written a biography of George III, which really is, a bit of a game changer for those who, you know, it's also a doorstop, but so not many people are reading. But it's really too bad George was kind of led by the nose by Parliament, and you had some figures in Parliament who
1: That is not how history has told the story, which is why we have historians like Dr. Bill McClay, Hillsdale College. His book, Land of Hope, An Invitation of the Great American Story, a great read this week, and any year, but certainly this year in particular.
2: In the War of 1812, our nation fought and won America's religious freedom. Today, that constitutional right is being assaulted once more from within.
3: Religious liberty and rights in general were under attack. We all of a sudden became the enemy.
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1: All right, now this is going to be a little off-brand, if you don't mind, because with all this talk about Freedom 250 and our celebration of independence and our conversation that we just had with Dr. McClay of Hillsdale about King George and Parliament and how, you know, horrible they were and all that, it's now time to praise the British monarchy. It's now time to heap a little praise off of the woman who would have been our queen, I suppose, Queen Camilla. And listen, I've always been sort of Team Diana over here. Who isn't, right? I mean, it's hard to sympathize with Camilla Puckables and her meddling in the marriage of Charles and Diana. Yet at the same time, I don't know. I don't mean to be a revisionist here, but. We don't know the whole story. We don't know the whole story of that marriage. And I mean, all we know is the tabloids. All we know is, you know,

0: insanity. You want to take sides in a thing like that, and you're always going to take sides with a princess over the big-eared, goofy, out-of-touch prince. I get it. Now he's the king, and she's always going to seem like the other woman to me. That said, she just did something that is not just admirable, but praiseworthy. It shouldn't be. It shouldn't be that big a deal. It should be a no-brainer. What did she do? Well, she met with one of the most storied living authors in British history, and currently living, that's it. Obviously, the Brits, you know, have had some pretty good writers in the past. That Bill Shakespeare, that Jane Austen, they could put a couple of sentences together in a good way. But if you want to talk about the most storied, famous, influential, living British authors, you've got to begin the list with J.K. Rowling. J.K. Rowling has gotten more children around the world to read and be engulfed in fiction than probably any person in history through the Harry Potter books. And whatever you think about the Harry Potter books, you can't deny that it has had a huge cultural and societal impact. I can tell you my kids, who have gone on to great achievements in higher education, we got them reading early, but they didn't love reading until the Harry Potter books entered their lives. It's a big deal. And so here's Queen Camilla meeting with J.K. Rowling. So what's the big deal? Well, J.K. Rowling, if you don't know, has been one of the leading voices and advocates on behalf of girls and women who have been infringed and harassed and bullied and outright demonized by trans-identifying men. J.K. Rowling saw this trend of the transgender mania and men declaring themselves to be women, invading women's spaces, taking women's opportunities, and defying the truth, saying that they were in fact women. And J.K. Rowling said, no, you're not. By the way, J.K. Rowling is liberal. J.K. Rowling is a feminist. J.K. Rowling is a true feminist because she's trying to protect women and even protect the definition of what it is to be a woman. She's become a lightning rod. Snot-nosed actors from the movies who we only know their names, and I won't even repeat them now, because of J.K. Rowling's work, they've had to come out and distance themselves from her, even demonize her and criticize her publicly, lest they fall into disfavor with their fellow actors in Hollywood. She has become persona non grata in London, in England, in the halls of academia, and certainly in the entertainment business, except when she makes everybody millions of dollars. Then they tolerate her. So it means something that Queen Camilla met with her and posed in a photo with her, and the royal social media managers posted that photo on Queen Camilla's social media accounts. It's huge. By the way, some people criticized it by saying the wife of King Charles shared a picture of herself and J.K. Rowling. They wouldn't even refer to her as Queen Camilla, the wife of King Charles. Here's a little bit of the reaction here. Some good reaction. If we can get to clip 26, here is one of the non-BBC networks, independent, translation, conservative, GB News. Here, take a listen.
1: I've got to tell you, that last story in the bulletins there, it really has put a smile on my face. I saw those pictures earlier on today. The Queen meets a Queen. I absolutely love this. And that picture, ladies and gents, will go down in history. J.K. Rowling, I'm telling you, what a lady, what an author. What a fantastic contribution she has made to the lives of so many children, actually. I think when you're reading and you're reading fiction, especially if you've had a tricky life or you're having a tricky childhood or you've got whatever going on, you go through escapism, don't you?

0: You fall into fiction and it takes you out of your mind and into a different world. She has done so much good, J.K. Rowling, but because she has the audacity to stand up for women and women's single-sex spaces, she has been villainized.
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6: 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Ahead of today's July 4th celebrations in D.C., President Trump ushered in America's 250th birthday from Mount Rushmore Friday night.
7: For a quarter of a millennium, liberty, justice, equality, self-government, and unmatched prosperity have flourished here as they have never flourished anywhere before. 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
8: Democratic Socialist Mayor Zohran Mamdani, flanked by newly naturalized Americans and seated on George Washington's desk, marked America's 250th by delivering a blistering critique of ICE and wealthy elites, including Elon Musk, in what he called an arena of supremacy.
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4: Thanks for making the Talk of the Quad Cities KQNA your choice for your Independence Day. Partly cloudy skies today. After an overnight low of 60, expect a high of 90 today in the Prescott Quad Cities with a high of 91 tomorrow. 58 for your overnight low in Cottonwood in the Verde Valley with a high today of 102 and 104 on Sunday. 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
4: I'm Bill Monroe. A ceremony was held at the Interagency Hotshot Crew Learning and Tribute Center honoring the 19 Granite Mountain Hotshots who died fighting the Yarnell Hill Fire on June 30th, 2013. A moment of reflection was held at the Yavapai County Courthouse Plaza where the courthouse bells were rung 19 times in honor of the firefighters. Dignity Health, Yavapai Regional Medical Center East Campus staff members gathered to commemorate 20 years of serving the Prescott Valley community. The theme of this event was rooted in community.

0: be driven by care. Guest speakers included Prescott Valley Mayor Cal Palaguta, Yavapai Regional Medical Center Board Chairman Steve Sishka, and members of the Fain family. Yavapai County Community Health Service officials received the final test results from the state lab regarding a suspected pneumonic plague case. Those results came back negative. And the Central Arizona Fire and Medical Authority celebrated its 10th anniversary. The Central Arizona and Chino Valley Fire Districts entered into a joint management agreement in 2014 before a joint powers authority was pursued. I'm Bill Monroe, and that's your KQ&A News Week in Review.
1: KQ&A's Week in Review has been brought to you by MTE Communications.
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0: On the KQ&A Night Beat, Really Reckless is featured at 7 on the 4th of July at the Windsock Lounge on Iron Springs Road in Prescott. The Cheektones perform on Friday, July 10th, and Saturday, July 11th. The Blues Jam runs from 2 to 6 this Sunday. The Windsock will be open late every night during the Frontier Days Rodeo performances. The Billy Reno Band performs at Mark's Beer Garden on Swenson Street in Prescott at 6 this 4th of July. Mischiefs is featured at 6 on Saturday, July 11th, and Backtracks plays from 6 to 9 Sunday, July 12th. Chris Worman plays piano at Augie's at Pine Ridge Marketplace on Tuesdays from 5 to 7. 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The Fletcher Lane Band performs at 5 on Saturday, July 11th. 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Check Augie's Facebook page and website for additional events. A patriotic musical experience, Celebrate America, starts at 5:15 this Saturday night as part of Prescott Valley's Red, White, and Boom celebration at the Civic Center on the Green on Scoop Boulevard. Other featured performers include the Grant Brothers and Drew Rinn. That's your KQ&A Nightbeat. I'm Bill Monroe.
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9: It is O'Connor and Company, and we are located in your nation's capital, Washington, D.C., and the city has never looked as beautiful as it does right now in preparation for the 250th celebration, Freedom Day. It's already been happening, of course, with the America's State Fair that we've been telling you about and the incredible excitement last night, phenomenal, where everyone stayed and watched the soccer match there on the mall, right there in the pavilions. It was just an insane scene. If you haven't seen the videos on social media, you should take a look at every goal of the celebrations. It's wall-to-wall humanity, Americans all behaving themselves, by the way. No riots, no fights, no trash left behind, none of the usual garbage you see on a regular night down in the Navy Yard neighborhood of Washington, D.C. No, something different there in the patriotic National Mall on the week of Freedom 250, and it's going to be something to behold as we continue to talk about it and get excited about it. And congratulations to Team USA. Honestly, that was an incredible beatdown of Bosnia-Herzegovina last night. Not since we had to carpet bomb the area back in 1995 has we had Operation Deliberate Force. Have we put a beat down on the Bosnians like that? And by the way, the Bosnians were grateful for it. Coming up in 30 minutes, we're going to speak with Chairman Jim Jordan of the Judiciary Committee. Right now, we're joined by K.T. McFarland, former Deputy National Security Advisor of President Trump, author of Revolution, Trump Washington, and We the People. And K.T., do you get into this soccer fervor? How important is this for the U.S. to actually let the world know that we can do that? We can play their sport, too.
10: I don't get into the fervor of it. I'm kind of a football mom.
9: Yeah, but real football, like with a helmet and pads. You and me both, KT. Yeah.
10: Well, no, exactly. But I must say that what's been great about it is not just the excitement of the United States winning in a sport that wasn't supposed to be ours, but what's happened to the world.

0: done by the prosperity, by the kindness of the people, by the capability of the people, by the freedom of the people.
1: Yeah.
0: And they just are kind of gobsmacked, because that's not what they're reading about in their media. We could not have organized a better PR campaign for the United States in the eyes of the world, because it's happening. It's just happening, you know, by the people themselves, bottom up. So
1: I'm with you.
0: I think that it's been great. I think it's been what? I mean, Freddie L.A., I just hang on his every word.
1: I completely agree. And you know what hasn't been noted is that President Trump in the first administration, when you were part of the administration, that's when the World Cup was secured. Had he returned for his second consecutive term there in 2020, he wouldn't be the president for the actual World Cup. It would have been some other president. So, again, fate sort of dealt him an interesting hand here, where not only was he able to secure the World Cup, but now he's actually able, and his administration is able to preside over it. And it really has been a stunning achievement, I think.
0: Yeah, good Lord works in strange and mysterious ways, all things turn to good. And I think President Trump not being president for 4 years and now being president is what's made all the difference.
1: Katie, we've been told that the current state of the talks between the U.S. and Iran has concluded in Doha. And most of the talks have been focused on the Strait of Hormuz. And a lot of skeptics are looking to say, wait a second. This isn't even supposed to be about the Strait. This is supposed to be about the nuclear program. Well, what's the problem? You tell me, is the U.S. side sort of playing, are they fine with letting this drag out under the current terms and letting it go as long as necessary just to sort of play it out through the election, to be cynical?
0: I have no inside knowledge, but from my knowledge of President Trump and his negotiating tactics, and if you look at the reality of negotiations, yeah, I mean, look, we got what we wanted, right? The price of gasoline, the price of oil is, what, $67 a barrel today, which is half of what it was during during the Biden administration. Gasoline is under $4 a gallon. It's going to come down fast, quicker. So we're getting what we want in that sense. They've not restarted the nuclear program. They don't really have the money. Now, they're selling oil on the world market, but it's not having any real effect on Iran yet because they have such a deep hole they're digging out of.
1: Yeah, if I can jump in there, the vice president this week said something stunning, that yes, they can sell oil on the open market, but China's the only ones buying it, and they're buying it at a discount. Is that accurate? That's stunning, actually.
0: Yes, that is correct. Other countries don't want to. They look at the volatility of the Iranian oil market and think, well, you know, I'm just going to buy my stuff elsewhere. I might have to pay a little more, but I know I can have access to it. The other thing is that it's now China can sell, and China and Iran can now do the deal in dollars, which is preferable for them for a lot of reasons, but it's terrific for us.
1: Yeah.
0: Because we can see, because it has the money then moves through an American bank, a dollar-denominated bank, and we can see where Iran's, what money Iran is getting, what they're spending their money on. So it's a great intelligence gathering tool for us. And then remember, the frozen assets are still frozen. Nothing there has changed. And we still retain all the ability to return to military action, to return to the blockade and the economic pressure. And so, you know, if you want to be cynical about it, we're kind of getting everything we want without a sign on the dotted line. And then the day after the election, if the president feels that Iran isn't doing what he wants it to do, if they're not, you know, not behaving, I think is the expression he used.
1: Yeah.
0: Remember part three of the Godfather trilogy? Remember at the end, the Godfather settles all scores?
1: Right.
0: So after the election, President Trump would have a free hand in doing whatever he wants with Iran.
1: Well, this is important because, you know, a critic will be hearing what you said right there and say, you know, they got what they wanted. They got the Strait open. They got oil prices down. And everyone will say, wait a second. That was all before we sent one jet and dropped one bomb or fired one rocket. I thought this was supposed to be about the nuclear program. So the point of this wasn't opening the Strait of Hormuz. The Strait of Hormuz was already open. So what was the point?
0: The point was Iran was getting dangerously close to having nuclear weapons. We know they have the capability of reaching Europe with those nuclear weapons. They already have demonstrated that. And whether Iran was a week away, a month away, a year away, Iran was, you know, on its way to getting nuclear weapons.
1: And the military strikes did debilitate that? The military strikes, do we know for certain that we had? Because there are some people who say, oh, well, they've still got all these missiles. They've still got the ability to threaten Europe.
0: If you look at just the statistics from Central Command of what has been destroyed, is, let's say they only got 75% of the missiles, 80% of the drones.

0: pounds, we could always return and get the last 25%. We know their industrial base has been greatly damaged because we can see it from the pictures. You know, the factories are blown apart. As far as the nuclear stuff, it's buried under mountains.
1: Right.
0: The nuclear dust, well, are we sure we got it all? Are we sure they're not? We would see them if they were tunneling down to try to get access to that enriched uranium. So I think from a lot of ways, not just because of the Iran war, but all the things that preceded it. You know, there's that expression, in the fullness of time. A lot of things had to precede the negotiations and do so successfully, of destroying Iran's proxies, of having the sanctions bite, of having the Iranian economy go into kind of free fall, of having the United States be energy independent and energy dominant and the alternative market for anybody who wanted to buy oil, a strong American economy, a strong relationship with the Gulf Arabs, an Israel that was militarily respected and not only trading with those Gulf Arabs, but having a security relationship with them, the Abraham Accords, on, you know, supercharged. Yeah. And so all of those things had to happen. And then the Iran war happened, and now I think we've gotten most of what we want, whether it's a sign on the dotted line opportunity or not.
1: And again, as the vice president said in an interview yesterday, the memorandum of understanding is an opportunity to sort of reload, reset, reassess, and then, if necessary, get right back to it. KT, while I've got you, you know, Ukraine has had a couple of successful strikes against Russia, like in the Moscow, which really undermines Vladimir Putin. The war is going well because the people of Russia don't know otherwise. But then they just lashed out last night, a massive assault on Kyiv, at least 20 killed. It looked like things were wrapping up there between Russia and Ukraine. How do you assess that now?
0: As President Trump said, both of them are tired of fighting. They want to get to peace. They just don't know how to get there. And they're not going to get there on their own, militarily or diplomatically. And I think once the Iran thing is settled, or at least settled in a sense of suspension of a settlement, then the president can turn to that one. But, you know, it used to be, for the first two or three years, Russia was in a position of great superiority, right? Mm-hmm. They said war of attrition, the country with more people, more money, more staying power is the one that wins the war of attrition. But Ukraine has flipped that script, because the country now, which is better at drones, whether it's offensive drones or defensive drone technology, is the one that's going to prevail, because drones are just so much cheaper. They erase all that the advantages that a country that's bigger and stronger and richer has. So drones level that playing field, and Ukraine, out of necessity, has built the best drone business in the world. Not only are they going to be good against Russia, but they're going to be, everybody's going to want Ukrainian drones. And the story of how the Ukrainians have done the drones and built them, man, that is going to make a great movie.
1: KT McFarland, happy Independence Day. I can't imagine how glorious your celebration will be with your extended family. I hope you have a great one.
0: Thank you. You too.
1: Well, and go Navy.
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11: You know, everybody chooses, everybody in my business, that is, Larry O'Connor here on O'Connor & Company. Good morning. Everybody in my business chooses what news to report and how to report it. That's part of where media bias comes from. I admit that I have a bias. I love America. The bias is there, of course. You know my bias. I wear my politics on my sleeve. You know what I believe. You know what I stand for. But that doesn't mean that I lie to you. It doesn't mean that I distort the truth. I report the story based on my perspective and based on my bias. And I respect you enough to take that into account as you evaluate and digest the news I delivered to you. Everybody does that. Every single media company does that. Every single person in an editorial position like I am does that. The difference is we tell you up front that we're doing that, and the other people pretend like they don't have a bias, like they don't have a preference, like they don't have a perspective. And you are smart enough now to see right through it. For instance, there's great news today that can be reported, and kudos to the Wall Street Journal to report it. The fact is the U.S. overall death rate in 2025 fell to its lowest point on record since they've been recording a death rate. It has fallen to 4.6% last year. 689 deaths per 100,000 people. That's down from 722 deaths per 100,000 people the year before. And the number one leading cause of death for the first time in over a decade is not heart disease. It was influenza and pneumonia. This is good news. You will not see that reported in a lot of places because they're not in the business of reporting good news, not when they want to win an election. And yes, it is that simple. You see, there's a reason why CNN stopped putting the price of gas on their screen 24/7 because the price of gas has now come down. And that's good news for America, which is bad news for Democrats. See, they want you to be depressed. They want you to be angry, not just at the country, not just at Trump and Republicans. They want you angry at each other, because when you're in that kind of mood, you just don't care anymore. You just want to change. I don't care who these people are. I'm going to vote for them because it's got to be better than this. That's the strategy, and it's a big one. And I'm not saying they have meetings and they pass notes around. It just sort of manifests because of their worldview. So we have good news. I'll give you another example. Washington Post this week, the paper of record in your nation's capital, about to embark upon the single biggest fireworks display in the history of our planet. And it's all to celebrate Independence Day and America. Fireworks on the Mall are likely to cause hazardous air pollution. That's an exclusive, by the way, for the Washington Post. They're bragging about the fact that they're the only ones who have that story. Well, they can have that story. And, by the way, it's bogus. It's garbage. Trust me, whatever smoke is created from the fireworks in Washington, D.C. on Independence Day will pale in comparison to the wildfires and forest fires happening out in Sedona right now, because of the neglect of their governor in doing any sort of forest management. It'll pale in comparison to the smoke emanating from the forest fires in California because Gavin Newsom has ignored his job and hasn't done a damn thing to fix the issue of all of the growth and underbrush and fuel that has caused those fires to burn down the Palisades and Altadena and other neighborhoods. That's the story they won't tell you. No, if they're going to write a story about those fires, they'll talk about climate change. Meanwhile, over in Ohio, sorry, it's a red state, but I wonder sometimes about the leadership there. In Ohio, to celebrate Independence Day, the city of Columbus, that's the home of the Ohio State University, the arch nemesis of my team, the University of Michigan, they made a huge Independence Day announcement yesterday. Check it out as we celebrate the unification of the trust territory of Somaliland and the state of Somaliland into the Somali Republic in 1960. City Hall will be raising the flag of Somalia. On City Hall, in a government building paid for by your tax dollars, on the week of Independence Day, they're raising the flag of a foreign nation celebrating their independence. Not surprising that the city of Columbus, Ohio, is dominated by Democrat leadership and Democrat politicians. There is a happy ending here. We went to go try to find that post and refresh it so we could show it to you, and it's disappeared. Apparently, they deleted it.
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15: 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Ahead of today's July 4th celebrations in D.C., President Trump ushered in America's 250th birthday from Mount Rushmore Friday night.
16: For a quarter of a millennium, liberty, justice, equality, self-government, and unmatched prosperity have flourished here as they have never flourished anywhere before. 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
15: Meantime, some Democrats have their own holiday message.
17: Democratic Socialist Mayor Zohran Mamdani, flanked by newly naturalized Americans and seated on George Washington's desk, marked America's 250th by delivering a blistering

0: Critique of ICE and wealthy elites, including Elon Musk, in what he called an arena of supremacy.
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2: 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Partly cloudy skies today. After an overnight low of 60, expect a high of 90 today in the Prescott Quad Cities with a high of 91 tomorrow. 58 for your overnight low in Cottonwood in the Verde Valley with a high today of 102 and 104 on Sunday. 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
10: I am from Michigan, and I do root for the Michigan Wolverines. And I have a lot of friends who are from the Ohio State University. Many of them are texting me now, concerned that I connected the city of Columbus with the Ohio State University. Do you notice how I'm saying the Ohio State University? It's just, I say it with irony, I promise. And they're all upset with me for pointing out the fact that their city government is hoisting the Somali flag. Sorry. Listen, by the way, Michigan, Ann Arbor ain't much better, okay? They're a bunch of Looney Tunes leftists as well. But we're not flying foreign flags on our city hall. Maybe we need to change the name of the Buckeyes. It never really works right anyway, right? Buckeyes, what is celebrating a nut? By the way, they've got snack foods in Somalia. There's I researched this. They do eat roasted and spiced peanuts, but you don't want to be a peanut.

Looking forward to that bigly. That's what happens in a city like Columbus, Ohio, sadly, when the culture is completely upended by, again, nothing wrong with immigrants. Everyone who talks to me about the rich, storied history of immigrants in our nation, they're 100% accurate, and I agree with them fully. I'm the product of those immigrants. Funny thing about the immigrants that came in the late 19th century and early 20th century that spawned a guy like Larry O'Connor talking to you right now. They came here and they embraced the American culture. They celebrated the American culture. They did not demand that the flag of their home country was flown on the city hall in the city they ended up living in. Ever. God forbid. They did not celebrate the Independence Day of the nation they left. If they loved it so much, they would have stayed there. E pluribus unum doesn't mean that we come here and create some mosaic where everybody has built up walls and sanctioned themselves and created factions, separating themselves and distinguishing themselves from one another. We are not a grand mosaic. We are, in fact, the traditional cliche-ridden melting pot where all of those cultures blend into one new culture, the American culture. That's part of what we're celebrating this week in Independence Day, is the creation of a new nation. Not a nation that holds allegiance to the country we came from, quite the opposite. And it's the problem with the radical immigration agenda that has been thrust upon us. And let me give you an example of what I'm talking about, because some people will look at the rise of this socialist congresswoman, well, the nominee for Congress, although she will win her election because of radical gerrymandering the Democrats have done. This woman in Colorado, her name is Milot Quiros. She was brought to this country in 1997. She was born in 97. She was brought to this country in 99 as a toddler from Ethiopia. She was allowed in under what the Clinton administration had instituted called a diversity immigration lottery, where you enter the lottery, and if you win, you get to come to America, and you're specifically chosen because we were promoting diversity. Apparently, we didn't have enough Ethiopians in America. We wanted to bring more Ethiopians in because diversity. What did the Ethiopians bring to the table? Just their identity, I guess, their skin color, their nationality. I don't know. But the focus was not, let's, you know, grow our immigration policies here in America because it will enrich our nation. It was to make us feel good about being diverse. So she comes here as a toddler. She gets her education. She gets a PhD. She gets her law degree. She gets a job at a law firm in New York. Sounds like the American dream. Then the October 7th massacre happens in Israel at the hands of Hamas, terrorists who slaughtered over 1,000 people, including Americans. Slaughtered them because of their religion and because of their ethnic identity. Slaughtered them. And this America dream immigrant that we welcomed through our diversity lottery with open arms into our country, she writes an article celebrating the terrorists. Now, she was fired from that job at a law firm. And if you watch Morning Joe today, as they refer to this incident, they will say, well, she was fired from a law firm for writing an anti-Israel article. That's a lie at multiple levels. She was not fired for writing an anti-Israel or an article critical of Israel. She was fired. First of all, the article was not anti-Israel. The article was pro-Hamas. There's a big difference. There is a very big difference. It was following the massacre, and she wrote the article not just pro-Hamas, but critical of her employer, because her employer was not being critical of Israel. And her employer was not celebrating the dirtbag protesters in the streets and in the quad at Columbia who were celebrating the terrorists. But that isn't the reason she got fired, my friends. They'll tell you she got fired. It was an infringement on her First Amendment rights. It was that she stood on her principles.

0: and she was fired because she voiced her opinion. How dare that totalitarian law? No, no, no, that's not what happened. The law firm didn't fire her because she wrote that. The law firm fired her because she refused to take the post down after the law firm reminded a lawyer that she had signed an agreement on their social media policy to not trash the law firm that she worked for. Seems pretty simple. I'm not a lawyer. I didn't get a law degree like Milot Kiros did. But I know that if I trash my employer, the people who sign my checks, if I publicly trash them, I don't even think I'll get the chance to take it down. I might. But that's a fireable offense. It had nothing to do with her opinion. It had nothing to do with her politics. It had nothing to do with Israel. Sadly, I wish the law firm had fired her because she was pro-terrorist. But it was really just a violation of their social media policy. You can be pro-terrorist and work here. Just don't, you know, publicly criticize the law firm. So then she goes to get her PhD. Again, American dream. She's living it out. Her PhD in public policy, she's been doing it for years, by the way. How long does it take you to take a, get a PhD? You know, her counterpart there, Chevalier, Maurice Chevalier, who won as a socialist in New York, she's been getting her PhD for 7 years. No wonder she's disgruntled. No wonder she wants to steal my money to pay off her student debt. 7 years to get a PhD, that one. This one's getting her PhD. It's been a few years in public policy. So, of course, she had the job that everyone should have when they have a law degree and is going and going for a doctorate. She became a barista so she could fetch me a latte when it got a little cold. Hey, Milot, fetch me a latte. She got a little disgruntled about that job, too, decided she was working class. She ran for Congress, and she won, defeating a 15-term Democrat. And again, it's the American dream, man. This is great. This is what it's all about. Diversity lottery. Welcome to America. Yeah, that's fine until you promote policies that will destroy America. You know, if we could look at clip 7 here, this is telling. Clip 7 shows you exactly how this woman behaves when she's sitting on a television set talking to a reporter, trying to fool people that she's just normal. She may have a little bit more liberal policies than you might like, but she's really smart. She's really reasonable. She's nothing to be afraid of. Here, watch the charade. Watch the play acting in clip 7.
1: Do you believe that the 9/11 terrorist attacks on America were the inevitable consequence of American foreign policy?
2: Inevitable in the sense that we destabilized a lot of the Middle East, that forced people to believe that another act of violence was the only response. And again, just like I said before, our responsibility is to getting rid of those conditions that lead to violence in the first place.
0: See, very reasonable, very thoughtful, very intellectual, very PhD student-like. The difference is if you actually look at the words she's saying, she's literally repeating exactly what Osama bin Laden said when he murdered 3,000 people on September 11th. I mean, at least she doesn't discriminate on the terrorists she embraces and carries water for. And then there's this. If we can go to clip 10 now, please. Same setting, same reasonable, intellectual, studied, you know, university student getting her PhD, asked about what she and her fellow socialists are going to be able to accomplish should Democrats win the majority. Because, see, Hakeem Jeffries, they can say, oh, yeah, that's just a New York thing, L.A. thing. Well, she just won in Colorado. And there, you got your Graham Plattner in Maine, same thing. You've got your Abdul al-Sayed in Michigan, same thing. This is not a New York thing. This is a Democrat thing. And Hakeem Jeffries and Chuck Schumer think that they can use these people to win the majority, and then they'll put them in the corner. And they'll say, yeah, go ahead with your little socialist confab over there, but we're going to be in charge. We're the leadership. Oh, not so fast. Here's clip 10. Where this socialist tells you exactly what she and her little cadre of communists are going to do.
1: If Democrats take the House and you win, you would be part of a group of Democratic socialists in the House who similarly could extract concessions or could hold up the entire Democratic agenda. What is your thought process about how that would play out?
2: That's the goal. the goal is to build out a coalition of members that are committed to these ideas and these policies.
0: Yeah, and again, that's the play acting that she does. She's really measured. You can hear in her voice. She actually, you can hear the strain that she's putting on to sound reasonable, not raise her voice, and just sound like a very smart, you know, just like my kid's fifth grade teacher. Yeah. This is her basically saying the exact same thing to her rabid, white, radical, blue-haired, nose-ring socialists who voted for her and celebrated her. Here, this is the contrast. This would be clip nine, please. Clip nine. Thank you.
3: We will not wait! We will not wait to take the fight to Donald Trump and the oligarchy. We will not wait! We will not wait to abolish ICE and pass Medicare for all!
0: That's your diversity lottery at play right there. And it's not, yes, our goal is to have a coalition. No. It's, we will not wait! Because, well, that's how...
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0: know, it's the law in media that you have to talk about a presidential election every single day. I don't know why. As you know, I'm more interested in the local school board elections, frankly. But it's the law, so I'm nothing if not a law-abiding citizen of the media. So let's talk about 2028, because it looks like Wes Moore, the governor of Maryland, who is up for re-election this year but will probably win going away, sadly. It looks like Wes Moore, despite his Sherman-esque pronouncements that he has no interest in running for president, it sure looks like he has interests outside of Maryland, let's just say. And it sure looks like he's trying to elevate himself as some kind of national figure and statesman, so that if he's not running for president, he at the very least will be on the short list for vice president. He also happens to be my governor, too, and I'm not thrilled with his performance. I'm a resident of Maryland, and Wes Moore has been less than inspiring. But we'll get to that in a moment. But here's the latest announcement from Wes Moore. This is a guy, by the way, who says, oh, we have to get past the division of our politics. We need to heal and unite as a nation. Well, what better way to unite as a nation than on our 250th celebration, you get in a car, your motorcade, in your very expensive governor's limousine, and drive the 35 miles from Annapolis down to Washington, D.C., and join the president for the celebration of Independence Day. That would be a unifying moment, wouldn't it? But he's doing the opposite. Wes Moore, at the very same moment that Donald Trump will be giving a speech to the nation on Independence Day, Wes Moore will be delivering his own speech in front of the state capitol in Maryland, in Annapolis. That's not unifying. That is, by definition, divisive. He claims that it's because Donald Trump can't meet the moment. That's a phrase that Democrats keep using all the time. Have you heard that? President Trump is incapable of meeting the moment, so he plans to offer a competing 250th anniversary address, because he's Wes Moore, darn it. By the way, it's not just Republican Marylanders like me who are sick and tired of Wes Moore. His own Democrats are sick of him, too. Even Democrats in elected office in Maryland, even elected Democrats in leadership. Here is State Senator Bill Ferguson, who is also the Senate president, speaking out about the leader of his party, his governor, Wes Moore. Oh, sorry, this is clip two, please. I thought it was already loaded up there. I apologize.
1: The governor's focused on a lot of things outside of Maryland at times, and so I think that, you know, that's something we're going to have to navigate moving forward. From my perspective, I care about Maryland. I care about Maryland and the city of Baltimore and the people of the 46th District. I think at times his perspective is different and has a perspective on other states. That's something that we'll navigate moving forward and do the best we can.
0: That is a completely charitable way of describing the fact that Wes Moore doesn't give a crap about Maryland. And he's more into, how did he put it? His interest is elsewhere outside of Maryland. His interest is in other states. That's true. He's going to a lot of other states campaigning for people for Senate, for governor, for the House, because that's what you do when you're running for a national ticket. You end up building those coalitions. It's funny. We just had this story yesterday about this couple that climbed the top of the Empire State Building, waved a banner around, and then the dude got down on a knee and proposed marriage here. It's a crazy story, and it looked terrifying. But it was interesting. I was thinking about the Empire State Building. I was in New York when that happened, and I love the Empire State Building. Did you know that back in the 30s, the 1930s, by the way, almost 100 years ago, the Empire State Building was built, the tallest building in the world, and it took 1 year to build it. 1 year to build the Empire State Building, before computers, before, you know, architectural renderings by AutoCAD and all of the great modern construction technology that we have right now. It took 1 year in the 1930s to make the Empire State Building. I tell you this because in 2024, 2 years ago, over 2 years ago, the Francis Scott Key Bridge in Baltimore, Maryland, collapsed after it was rammed by a cargo ship. And here we are over 2 years later, and nothing has been done to rebuild that bridge under Governor Wes Moore's leadership. Empire State Building, 1930s, It took 1 year to build. Under Governor Westmore, he can't build a bridge in over 2 years. In fact, can't even get it started. But he's going to be president because he's Westmore, damn it. And finally, today, we have been talking about it all morning, but let's revisit the moment. Last night, the penalty kick that sealed the victory for USA over Bosnia-Herzegovina, and we're going to enjoy this together in the official language of this foreign sport known as soccer. Of course, that official language has got to be Spanish. Let's enjoy.
2: La carrera de Tillman.

0: sorry. It was a free kick right outside the penalty box. Apologize, not a penalty kick. Unbelievable, beautiful goal. And that guy with the lungs, with the goal. You know the emergency broadcast system warning that we do? This is a test of the emergency broadcast system. Instead of the...
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5: Stevens, President Trump delivering the keynote address at an America 250 event in Mount Rushmore in South Dakota Friday night, talking about freedoms and rights in America.
6: In America, we do not need anyone's permission to say what we think and to live as we please, to worship as we choose, or to keep and bear arms. You know that.
5: And the president also warning about the rise of communism. Two people are dead, one hurt, after shots were fired at the Fairlane Town Center, a shopping mall in Dearborn, Michigan, on Friday.
7: Between two parties that knew each other here at the mall, and a fight began that escalated in gunfire. It appears that both parties had firearms. We have a number of the people involved at the station, and we're interviewing them to better understand what led to this escalation.
5: Dearborn Police Chief Issa Shaheen. 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
2: In your KQ&A weather forecast, temperatures rising over the Independence Day weekend, near 90 in the Prescott area, with highs in the low 90s through the weekend. Cottonwood in the Verde Valley, 98 tomorrow, and then triple digits on into next week. Winds moderating 10 to 20 miles per hour, with mid-90s in the Prescott Quad Cities, and no precipitation in sight. And that's forecast for AM 1130, but 99.9 FM in Prescott, 95.5 FM. 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
10: I'm Bill Monroe. A ceremony was held at the Interagency Hotshot Crew Learning and Tribute Center honoring the 19 Granite Mountain Hotshots who died fighting the Yarnell Hill Fire on June 30th, 2013. A moment of reflection was held at the Yavapai County Courthouse Plaza, where the courthouse bells were rung 19 times in honor of the firefighters. Dignity Health Yavapai Regional Medical Center East Campus staff members gathered to commemorate 20 years of serving the Prescott Valley community. The theme of this event was Rooted in Community, Driven by Care. Guest speakers included Prescott Valley Mayor Cal Palaguta, Yavapai Regional Medical Center Board Chairman Steve Sishka, and members of the Fain family. Yavapai County Community Health Service officials received the final test results from the state lab regarding a suspected pneumonic plague case. Those results came back negative, and the Central Arizona Fire and Medical Authority celebrated its 10th anniversary. The Central Arizona and Chino Valley Fire Districts entered into a joint management agreement in 2014 before a joint powers authority was pursued. I'm Bill Monroe, and that's your KQ&A News Week in Review.
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16: Right? These are people from all over the world, Alex. And we know that they're coming from a lot of the countries that we immigrated from, right? Like you look at the people from the UK, that's where our entire country started. We said enough with this fiasco here. We want to create something better. And so you see the way they come to America. And they celebrate things like Bass Pro Shop. They celebrate things like Taco Bell or Walmart. We take for granted how incredible this country is every single day, which is human nature. But if you go back to the foundation of America, it really was something that had never been tried before, right? Could people govern themselves? It's our republic if we can keep it, right? We know the famous lines, and we know how aspirational I think our founding fathers were for what they thought thought could happen here in America. Alex, I would say it's happened in so many respects. 250 years of kind of the world's experiment in freedom and opportunity has been successful. And we are the proof of it every single day. There is literally nowhere else in the world where you can go and start from the very bottom and the sky is the limit. It is based, and your success in America is based on how big you can dream and how hard you're willing to work to achieve that dream. And so I would agree. I think that our founding fathers would be incredibly proud of how far our country has come. Now, I think that they would say, look at what's happening right now. Here's a warning we have for you. People are going to try to destroy something like this country if they can. And we see it happen every single day. But overall, America for 250 years has been an incredible success. We have grown every single year. We have made necessary changes and we've gotten better along the way.
17: It really is something, because I think about how we gaslight ourselves all the time, and yeah. We focus and we get fixated on things like, you know, our racism is just comes up every single show I do, our collective racism. And we all know that this is the best country in the world to be a black person, period. We all know all of these third world hellholes where the Democrats are just desperate to import all these people. They wouldn't even vacation there for a weekend, much less move there. And yet we're just desperate to import all of them into our country to replace Americans. We all know that makes zero sense logically. So why does it feel like, Laura, that so much of the country is just completely illogical when it comes to this stuff, that they really do want to protect? I was thinking about this with the birth rate. Is you have children. I have children. It's the feminist movement is going to die if no feminists have babies.
16: Right.
17: And it's just one of these things where all of their, so they've got a movement to not have children. They've got a movement to import the third world. They've got a movement to declare that we're all racist, even though objectively we're the best place to be a minority. And yet somehow they kind of, they've got, you know, almost 50 Senate seats, the Democrat left does. It's just, how can we get through to the rest of them in the next 250 years?
16: Well, I think a lot of this starts at the beginning. It starts with our educational system. It starts with teaching our children really the true history of America and the true history of the world. You look at the fact that so many of our kids have been taught this revisionist history and been truly taught that this is a terrible country, that we're xenophobic and we're racist and we're this, that, and the other. And you should, champion these crazy ideas, as you just laid out, that are so counterintuitive. It's just totally nuts, right? That is where this all starts. And it starts obviously in the schools, and we have to focus on that. And the president has been emphatic about this, that he wants to ensure that our educational system is completely transformed. He wants to put Linda McMahon, as he said from the beginning, out of a job. But it also starts at home. We love that, but it starts at home as well. And Eric and I, every night, before we say prayers with our kids, have done, and Alex, we've done this for many years, we say the Pledge of Allegiance with the kids, and we teach them as much as you can teach a 6 and 8 year old about our country and about the things that, you know, we feel are important, the values for them to learn. And I think that that's where maybe we got a little lackadaisical. Maybe we took for granted that, you know, when I was in school, we did the Pledge of Allegiance all the time in school. We raised and lowered the flag in fifth grade. I remember that being like a huge deal. We have to get back to those things, and we have to take accountability as parents to teach the next generations of Americans that this is the greatest country on earth and that they're so lucky to be born here. That's really what it all comes down to, as far as I'm concerned. In the meantime, we got to fight against the socialists, because if you look at these races, like in New York City, for example, where you had these socialists winning primaries, look at the people who were voting in those elections, Alex. The primary group of people who came out to vote were under 25 years old. So that is a contingent of people we do have to reach out to, and we do have to remind them socialism and communism has never worked anywhere it has ever been tried.
17: It's amazing that we can't lose sight of this. And I'm talking to myself partially here, that we can't skip over the basic stuff, is that we need to keep hammering some of the basics about how communism doesn't work and rent control doesn't work. And homelessness isn't just about giving people four walls. Like that doesn't solve it. Like, we've tried all this stuff and it never works. And just taxing people into oblivion doesn't work. I was just playing on the live show today as we're recording this, a clip of Gavin Newsom. He wants a national billionaires tax, but we've been down this road before. That billionaires tax is going to be for people who make $108,000 before we know it. Like that's where it goes every time. And but we still got to hammer those points across. Laura, let me plug some of your stuff. My View with Laura Trump is on the weekends on Fox. When does it air live if people want to watch it?
16: 9 p.m. Eastern time on Fox News every Saturday night. I'm there. And then behind me, you see my set for The Right View, the podcast. We share a common bond in Salem. That is 8 p.m. Tuesday, Wednesday, and Thursday, 8 p.m. Eastern. It airs my Right View show. And I've got LauraTrump.com. If you want to find out all about all of it, you can check it all out there.
17: I'm plugging LauraTrump.com. Okay, because Laura, I mentioned on the show that you hosted me for a couple things when I was visiting South Florida recently. And I'll tell you, Laura was generous, treating me to all sorts of stuff. But the one thing that we plopped down some serious coin on the Laura Trump collection athletic wear. And Mrs. Dr. Marlowe is incredibly fashionable person. I don't do a lot talking about her personal life on the show, Laura, but she's incredibly fashionable. She tried on your stuff and went, this is the real deal.
16: Thank you.
17: The fitness, the athleisure stuff is fantastic. And the colors are great. We're pro color. And you guys got the cool colors
16: It's American colors. It's all made in the USA. That's the whole thing, right? We want to bring manufacturing back to this country. We want to be supporting American businesses.
17: Yes.
16: So LauraTrump.com. Thank you.
17: You half answered my question, my next question, which is, so what do we do? You're a Trump, so you know this better than anyone. How should we be celebrating 250? What do you think are some things for people's families, what are some things you think would be a nice way to mark the occasion? Because we cannot let this just go by and maybe hit the heart button on a couple of Instagram posts. Like, we need to do something for America 250 this year. What are some things we can do?
16: Well, I think that obviously everyone should tune in for the president's speech at the National Mall. Obviously, that's going to be apparently the biggest fireworks display in history there in Washington, D.C. If you're near D.C., go visit. That's incredible. You've got the whole setup there at the mall right now, celebrating our 50 states and the fair kind of vibe that they have there from all 50 states. But I would say, look, spend time with your family. Recognize, with your family, why we are so lucky, as we're talking about this, Alex, to be here in America. This is really incredible stuff. 250 years is very young compared to the rest of the world. But you look at how far we've come as a country. Teach your kids that. Talk about it. Talk to them about the founding fathers.
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17: We've got all sorts of communists and Marxists and anti-police people who think Israel is creating a genocide. I know you spend a lot of time there still, Laura. I mean, well, what's the vibe like in New York? I admit, I used to go, I would say, 6 or 8 times a year. And when I was living in D.C., I have not been since the pandemic. Is it as bad as it as what we read about?
16: I mean, unfortunately, I would say yes. You know, we have a house outside of the city, but I go in every week for work, maybe a couple days a week sometimes. And I can't wait to get out. The least amount of time I can possibly spend there, I want to spend there. But when I talk to my friends who have been in New York City for decades, and a lot of them have, they are telling me that this is maybe the worst that they have ever seen. And that is a really scary place to be, because, my God, we lived through Bill de Blasio as mayor of New York City. This is terrible. And so I think that my hope is that we get to a point almost like we were during the Biden term as president, where people have this moment of recognition and awakening, right? Where they look around and they say, oh my God, we got here because we allowed this to happen, because we voted for this sort of thing. I think a lot of New York City residents who have been longtime Democrat voters are looking around New York City and they're saying to themselves, we can't continue this. This is not the right path for the future of New York. This is not the right path for the future of America. And make no mistake about it, for your listeners and viewers out there throughout the country, this is not just a New York problem. This is not just a Seattle or LA problem. This is something that will spread around the country if we allow it to take hold. And that is why I'm so emphatic that these midterm elections have to go the right way. We have to get out in full force, and we can do it. You know, people got very excited about 2024. They came out in mass and they really were willing to wait in lines for hours. They really got involved. They knocked doors. They got the low propensity voters out. We've got to do the same thing in this midterm election year, because if these crazed lunatics who are socialists and communists are able to gain traction in our country, I don't know that we ever come back from that. And so New York is bad. I think a lot of people are recognizing that. And my hope is that we take this moment to say the future cannot look like this and we've got to make a change.
17: Are you in the camp where you feel like this is, I guess, is an either or both scenario, where you feel like this is a massive opportunity for us, or it's purely scary, or do you see both? Because I really see both, because I don't think the Democrats are going to win the Senate now. Like, I don't know if I would have said that, but I feel like the combo of the Tallaricos and the Platners and just the fact that the party is really starting to have a real civil war here. I mean, you got, I'm sure you saw the clip of Scott Wiener, the furthest left guy in all Democrat politics.
16: He's crazy.
17: Who thinks there's a genocide going on in Gaza, getting yelled at for being Jewish, just flat out anti-Semitism. And the person said, you stopped being queer when you supported Israel or something, which, like, he doesn't even support
16: wild.
17: Israel.
16: It's
17: like,
16: wild.
17: Where is this coming from?
16: Yeah.
17: So it feels like a big opportunity in a lot of ways.
16: No, I can see both. I am more in the camp of this is, and it could be, if we grab onto it, a great opportunity. Because you are seeing this huge fracture within the Democrat Party, right? It's pretty abysmal that out of the entire contingent of Democrats on Capitol Hill, 13 were willing to sign a pledge that they would be pro-common sense and capitalism. 13. Are you kidding me? But that shows you that there are a lot of people within this party. Maybe they're not speaking up about it right now, but they're very worried, because they, even as crazed as the Democrats have gotten, understand why this won't work for them. And I think they're getting a little nervous about these midterm elections. So I think we need to broadcast far and wide exactly what socialism is, exactly what these people want to do should they, you know, be elected to these offices. And I think that it could be very beneficial for the GOP if we're willing to do the legwork, if we're willing to expose these people, and if we're willing to get out there and continue to beat this drum that has to continue, you know, about how scary socialism can be and why you really can't come back from that.
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2: 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So, John, tell everyone listening who should call right now.
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6: Fox News, I'm Paul Stevens. President Trump delivering the keynote address at an America 250 event in Mount Rushmore in South Dakota Friday night, talking about freedoms and rights in America.
7: In America, we do not need anyone's permission to say what we think and to live as we please, to worship as we choose, or to keep and bear arms. You know that.
6: And the president also warning about the rise of communism. Two people are dead, one hurt, after shots were fired at the Fairlane Town Center, a shopping mall in Dearborn, Michigan, on Friday.
8: Between two parties that knew each other here at the mall, and a fight began that escalated in gunfire. It appears that both parties had firearms. We have a number of the people involved at the station, and we're interviewing them to better understand what led to this escalation.
6: Dearborn Police Chief Issa Shaheen. 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
9: In your KQNA weather forecast, temperatures rising over the Independence Day weekend, near 90 in the Prescott area with highs in the low 90s through the weekend. Cottonwood in the Verde Valley, 98 tomorrow, and then triple digits on into next week. Winds moderating 10 to 20 miles per hour with mid-90s in the Prescott Quad Cities and no precipitation in sight. And that's forecast for AM 1130, but 99.9 FM in Prescott, 95.5 FM. Prescott Valley and Cottonwood, the talk of the Quad Cities, KQNA.
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4: We're KQ&A.
16: Can't allow people like that to be in any sort of role where they're forward facing, where they are influential on people, certainly not a leadership role. And yet, what are you seeing happen with the Democrats? For so long, I think this party tried to masquerade as, oh, we're not as extreme as the Republicans are making us out to be, right? We're still kind of a moderate party. Well, not anymore, Alex, not anymore, because whenever you see the direction of this party, when you see the leaders of this party, it's the Mamdanis, it's the AOCs. These are people who, for a long time, I think we kind of laughed off and were like, oh, that's not serious. That'll never actually become a thing. It's a thing. And so when you have people who don't recognize how special, unique, and incredible this country is, I think we ought to believe them when they tell us that. And yes, that is nothing right. That we want.
17: And it just, they're just such bummers now. We're so much more fun than they are. And it's another thing that is just brand new. And so we got to make fun of them as much as we can as well, even though it's scary times. All right. So, Laura, everyone knows that I'm friends with Don Jr. and I love the president, but you have one rival for my favorite Trump. And you know who it is? Do you know who it is?
16: Oh, who?
17: It's your husband, Eric, because whenever he goes on TV, he always just docks me on my feet, off my feet. He was on something called News Nation, which apparently is a television network. And he was with Chris Cuomo, Fredo Cuomo, and he just completely torched him. And so I grabbed this clip, and then we can break this down together because I think this is going to be fun. Here we go. This is your husband on TV.
15: What is happening now looks like what was done to you. That's why I'm asking the question.
18: Did we raid Biden's home? You know, did we? Did we?

0: now, right, for nonsense, to try and keep him off of a campaign trail and to try and destroy his life. You know, did we do any of that?
1: It actually makes me emotional watching that stuff, because it's so painful that your family had to go through all that. And yet the media continues to try to poke at your family as if you guys are the ones who are trying to take advantage of the system, that you guys voluntarily entered into the system, try to help out. And then that's what was waiting for you. All of that lawfare, all of those attempts to destroy what you guys built for decades. It's just wild to me. And he's such a great spokesman for it. So I thought I would share that clip with you. Any thoughts?
2: Yeah. Yeah, well, look, I will say Eric was one of the people, maybe only other than the president, who took the brunt of what happened to our entire family over the course of, I would say, the past 11 years, but certainly the 4 years that Biden was in office, because Eric runs the Trump Organization. And so whenever you can't get the man himself, then you have to go after what he built. And that's the company and that's his family. And Eric runs all of it, right? And so it is very personal for him. It's very personal for all of us. But thank you for acknowledging, like, this wasn't something that we all said, oh, this will be a fun time. This was a man in Donald Trump who saw the decline of our country happening. And he said, if you go back to a 1980 something interview with Oprah Winfrey, he would only get involved in politics if he felt like there was no other choice and America needed him. That was happening in 2015. That needed to happen for the 2016 election. And it shows you, Alex, why so many good people are deterred from running for office, because my God, the way they have gone after this man, Donald Trump, our entire family, his company, his home, everything he ever built is crazy. I think that most people, if they had one instance of the thousands of things they've tried to do to this man, they wouldn't be standing. But not only is he still standing, he's the 47th president of the United States. I would argue probably at the end of his second term in office, our most consequential president in American history, maybe save for George Washington or Abraham Lincoln. But that said, they have tried to destroy him. They've tried to destroy our entire family. Eric is very passionate about it. And you can see right there, this is not something that any of us wanted to go through. But what they didn't expect maybe is that they have put armor all over all of us. We have developed such thick skin, and we are so calloused from what they did to all of us, that I dare anybody in the future to try to attack any member of our family. We're ready for it. You can't throw anything our way that we haven't already seen. And maybe in the long run, they'll regret this, because look, we got Donald Trump for two terms in office. I know they would love to see another Trump serve in some capacity, and maybe it'll happen, and maybe they can thank themselves for it.
1: Absolutely. And it's just where my viewpoint is just been totally, I've been just so much more shameless with where I stand on the Trump family and all the things that I think you guys are getting right since really the assassination attempts and the lawfare. Like, it really just changed. I know I'm a journalist and I try to cover things objectively as possible, and I announce my biases to the audience on a constant basis. But it's totally different now, is that you can't have done what was done to your family and then expect everyone just to play by the same rules. I think it was a dividing line in the country, and mm-hmm. I wish it never happened, but completely unfair. And I'm glad he's out there defending your family, because you guys deserve it. Let's talk about what's on the show. My View coming up, The Right View. I want to make sure people know what you're up to and the stuff you're thinking about.
2: Yeah, listen, we have a lot of stuff come in all the time. Obviously, this weekend, we're celebrating America. 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It is the 4th of July this coming Saturday. You know, my podcast, The Right View, we have great stuff coming all the time. 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Alex, I don't look at them beforehand, and I answer them on the spot. Sometimes it's political. Sometimes it's about food. Sometimes it's about working out. Sometimes it's something really obscure like the Golden Girls. I'm here for it. I want to answer everybody's questions. But 8 p.m. Tuesday, Wednesday, Thursday, LaraTrump.com, Fox News, Saturday nights, 9 p.m. My View. We're always bringing you new stuff. We're always keeping you up to date with what's going on, and giving people, I think, a behind the scenes look and maybe a deeper look into the people who are actually making big moves in our country right now. So I'm excited to do it, and I love doing it every single week.
1: Well, we love what you do. And thanks, Lara, for always joining me on the show. Happy July 4th to you, if we don't talk until
2: then.
1: And we'll be catching up soon. Don't forget LaraTrump.com and get that athleisure, guys. All right, Governor Jeff Landry is with me from Louisiana. Governor, we got a lot to get to today, but I wanted to talk first about this new executive order that you have that's

0: essentially welcoming data centers to your state, but also trying to protect ratepayers. There's a lot of concern about data centers for a number of reasons. I want to explore all that, but just set the table. What's in the executive order?
1: Well, look, I think before we go there real quick, I'd like to say this. You know, this country used to take opportunity and multiply opportunity for the betterment of everyone and the country as a whole. And somewhere down the line, we seem to have missed that step, and that every opportunity seems to be more of an obstacle than an opportunity. What we did here in Louisiana is we had an opportunity very early on. This was a year before President Trump got elected, where Meta came to us and said, "We want to place a large data center in Louisiana." And we, you know, and to their credit, they worked closely with us to recognize that we appreciate our natural resources in Louisiana, and we didn't want to place any of the burden on our citizens, on our ratepayers. In fact, we wanted to bring that opportunity and expand that opportunity for our citizens. And that's what we ended up doing. And so through the template that we built with Meta, we then replicated that. And it's real funny because that's exactly what the president put in his proclamation, is exactly what we did before his proclamation. And so here lately, what I ended up doing, because we've had more hyperscalers come and say, we want to build out in Louisiana. And so I said, you know what, we're going to go ahead and put pen to paper so everyone knows what the rules are of the game are.
0: Great. Yeah, and this is one thing where this is going to be a nuanced one because we don't want to fall behind in some of these high-tech wars, particularly when it comes to beating other nations like China. But a lot of people are really concerned about how expensive their energy bills are going to be. And a lot of people just in general don't like the idea of a data center in their backyard. So let's kind of take this piece by piece. Where are the data centers located? Or is there just one major one so far, this Meta one we're talking about, or are there others?
1: No, we've actually got three different campuses that are being built around Louisiana. Two of them are in North Louisiana along the I-20 corridor. Actually, there are four. And there's one in Rapides Parish on I-49, Central Louisiana, and another one over in St. Francisville. And here's what I would tell you. Think about this. Think about if every one of the data centers in America went dark right now. Me and you would not be able to do this podcast. Reporters would not be able to report on the news. People's everyday lives would come to a halt. Payroll would stop. Healthcare services would be in a crisis. I mean, all of the things that we enjoy that move along the internet highway of data would come to a grinding halt. And so it's important to recognize that this infrastructure is literally as crucial as our highway system, as our roads and our bridges and our railroads and our airports. We just don't see it.
0: The main thing here that you're trying to do is you're trying to set a template that other states can emulate that President Trump supports as well, correct? Isn't that sort of the main
1: That's
0: objective here?
1: correct. Yeah, absolutely. Absolutely. Look, the most valuable commodity in the world today is a reliable, uninterruptible megawatt. And that commodity is only getting more and more, the demand for that commodity is only increasing every year. I mean, it's unbelievable the amount of power that we need. And guess what? Here's what's on the line, though. This is the most important thing for people to understand. If we lose that, we lose the edge to China.
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1: Pipe fitters, welders, all of the things that we need that are these trades that are paying great salaries. And so we did that. What we did was we shrunk down the amount of hours that they needed under apprenticeships. We've streamlined the process for young men and women who want to engage in plumbing or AC or electrical to be able to get into those trades quicker. And so we get that labor to market at the speed of business, not the speed of government.
0: All right, last one for today. You're also, I think you still have this distinction as being the president's special envoy to Greenland. How did you get this job? And also, when are we going to go get Greenland? I thought we were going to take it. Like, what's the holdup here? Like, we got to go get it.
1: Oh, listen, did the president call you before we did this podcast? He was talking to me Saturday night. We need to get Greenland. Look, I'm going to tell you, I did a visit to Greenland.
0: Was he saying that? That's big. So he called you Saturday and said, we need to get Greenland. So he's still on it.
1: He's not forgot about it. And here's the great news. After visiting Greenland, here's what I will tell you. The people of Greenland want to be with the United States. They want a closer relationship with the United States. They want more English teachers. They want more military presence in Greenland. They want to free themselves from Danish control. And so now it's a matter of just making that happen. And I think it's easy. Here's what it's like, just so you understand. I explained this to the president. It's like, I'll give you an example. It's like you dated, you had a girlfriend in high school, okay? And y'all dated, maybe you dated into college. It was great. It was a great relationship. And then it just fell apart. You didn't leave on bad terms. You just left. And then you see it like 10 or 15 years later, and you're like, oh, my God, let's just get married. And so the Greenlanders are just a little gunshot. They're like, look, y'all were here. Everything was going real well. And then presidents before have dropped, and we know they dropped the Monroe Doctrine, not only in Greenland, but in Latin America and South America as well. And we just left. And so they want to know that if we're coming back, there's going to be some permanence to it, and it's going to be good for them. And so I think we're going to get it. I really do. I think we got a great opportunity. I laid out some things with the president. Let me tell you, from a strategic natural resources standpoint,
0: yeah,
1: that place is unbelievably important to us. I mean, there's a great oil and gas reserve there. There are great rare earth minerals there. There's great fishing there. I mean, it's a great, great place. So we're going to get it.
0: And so how do you think we get it? How do we pull it off? It's
1: I think the way we
0: ground invasion. So like, what's the move?
1: Well, think about this. I think we do it by actually sending more military personnel to Greenland, to repopulating our bases, to creating a direct shipping route between the United States and Greenland, to getting direct airlines between the United States and Greenland, to open up more trade with the Greenlanders. I mean, right now they're shipping all of their seafood to China and Russia. I mean, really? They're closer to us. Think about it. So I think that there are some little things that we can do that are going to be great steps that are going to just bring them right into the fold.
0: All right, Governor of Louisiana, Jeff Landry, I got to let you go, but you're going to have to check in with me soon on Greenland because I'm on this. I'm in your corner here. The whole network is. Scott Jennings is a huge Greenland. We're going to get Greenland guy here. So we want Greenland. Go get it. And thanks for keeping the Breitbart audience posted and everything you're working on.
1: We'll do that. We'll report up soon.
0: Okay. And also, where should people go to keep up with what you're doing, where you want to send people?
1: All they have to do is go to jefflandry.com.
0: Okay. Very good. Thank you, sir. Appreciate you.
1: Okay. Thank you.

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3: Fox News, I'm Angelo Bavaro. Ahead of his July 4th speech in D.C. tonight, President Trump kicked off America's 250th birthday from Mount Rushmore Friday night, warning of a new threat as he celebrated U.S. exceptionalism.
4: There is now a resurgence of the communist menace in our land, including from newcomers to our country who embrace ideas totally opposed to our way of life and our great success.
3: Peace talks between the U.S. and Iran are on hold as Tehran has begun a days-long funeral for the late Supreme Leader Ayatollah Ali Khamenei.
5: The new Supreme Leader, Khamenei's son, won't be attending after Israel reportedly threatened to assassinate him. Iran, in turn, threatened to embrace nuclear weapons after downplaying civilian attacks in Bahrain at the U.N. Security Council meeting.
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10: Everybody, happy 4th of July weekend. Happy 250th birthday. And I cannot even say the sesquicentennial. Half of 500. Yes, go ahead. Oh. Give it a shot, buddy. Come on, engineer. It starts with the S.
11: Da, da, da, da, da, da.
10: Yes, and it's half of 500. So pull it up on internet. Sasquatch.
11: I know what the word is. Pronouncing it is a different story.
10: Yes. Pronounce it, engineer. Pronounce it, wingman.
12: You're looking at me and calling me the engineer.
10: You are.
12: Sesquicentennial.
10: Well, that's so easier. That is so easy.
12: But anyway, had you started, and I'm not going to do it now, but had you opened the show and started singing Happy Birthday, I would have joined you.
10: You would have?
12: I would
10: Let's
12: have.
10: Do it right
12: no.
10: now. Happy Birthday, America.
12: Absolutely happy birthday.
10: 250 years.
12: That's tremendous. That's tremendous. And we all should be proud.
10: We should be so proud.
12: And if you're not, I wish you well in
10: we
12: your departure
10: be so proud.
12: To another country.
10: We should be so proud. So proud that our forefathers had the foresight and the willingness to create this nation, this great nation that we live in.
12: And everyone who has contributed along the way to get us 250 years later.
10: I know.
12: Pretty spectacular.
10: Very spectacular. So anyway, happy birthday, America. Happy anniversary. Happy 4th of July. Happy rodeo.
12: And we're so lucky we're broadcasting on 4th of July.
10: We are, KQ&A. So anyway, before we bring our guest in, our guest of the hour, you are very well aware of this, but I need to share with our listeners. I'm taking I'm going to be on assignment. I wish I could say I'm taking a vacation. Listeners,
12: I don't think that's possible.
10: I'm going to be on assignment because I have turned into a political girl.
12: Diva.
10: I've turned into a political diva, and I have tossed my hat. Well, July 6th will be the actual tossing of my petitions into the ring to run for the Central Yavapai Hospital District Board, which governs all of the assets of our hospital system here in Yavapai County.
12: All of the hospitals.
10: All of the hospitals. Which Yavapai, which is Central Yavapai, YRMC Dignity Health. So I have tossed my hat, will be tossing my petitions into the ring on July 6th when I turn them in. I had to collect 250 signatures, and I believe I'm turning in close to 400.
12: Mm-hmm. Wise move.
10: So I have 400 likes to get me onto the ballot for November. So I have to be on assignment. FCC rules and regulations, the station's rules and regulations. I have to be on assignment from starting next week through the election in November.
12: So bottom line is you will not be here.
10: So how much are you going to miss me?
12: I'm going to miss you a bunch. A bunch.
10: I could come and sit, but I cannot say anything.
12: Almost impossible.
10: I'm going to have to put duct

0: landscape over me. I'm sad. I'm a little distressed because we've been doing this together for 15 years, and I have to be off the air for 6 or 7 months.
1: Well, and I would personally, I would love to see you here. I know that's going to be difficult for you not to be participating, but we will miss your input, that's for sure.
0: And I have Tom Riley's going to be my stand-in. Mm-hmm. He looks nothing at all like me. I mean, but he's going to be
1: my... I'll keep him in line.
0: Please keep him in line. You're going to have to, Tom Riley. I'm so proud of you for stepping in while I'm on assignment. For our listeners, there is talk out there that the current board wants to dissolve the hospital district, and that matters a lot. The hospital will not disappear, but there will be no question as to who oversees the property that the hospital operates. It would defer to the Board of Supervisors, and I want you all to understand the role that the Central Yavapai Hospital District plays. And if I did not think this was at all important, believe me, I would not be tossing my hat into the ring.
1: Well, and I know you've got, and I think everyone out there also realizes, as busy as you are, you've got a full plate. So I commend you for being willing to get involved in such a noble cause.
0: Thank you. It is a noble cause. The district needs a little new direction. I'm saying vote for new leadership. Mm-hmm. Sandy Griffiths. I'll be out there campaigning a little bit, but not on the big campaign trail, but just a tiny little campaign trail. So I'm going to miss you desperately, but I wanted to let our listeners know that today is my last day of being on the air with you because I have to go on assignment.
1: Great. Well, we will certainly wish you the best. And while we can't politically endorsed.
0: Correct. You cannot do that on air.
1: On air, we certainly individually wish you the best.
0: But you can vote for me.
1: Absolutely. That's a given.
0: Yes, thank you. So take us to break, and when we come back, we will introduce the world to our guest, Mr.
1: Do you
0: Mitch.
1: Want to keep him in suspense?
0: No, let's not keep him in suspense. No, I was going to keep him in suspense. Mitch Zimbrick, owner of Get Right Mitigation.
1: Perfect. We will introduce him formally when we return. 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So without further ado, again, happy 4th of July.
0: Absolutely.
1: Fill up that cup of whatever you might be imbibing
0: Absolutely.
1: In this morning.
0: Absolutely.
1: And we will don't turn that dial because we will be right back.
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6: 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Once again, here's your host, Sandy Griffiths.
0: Okay, let's say it again. Happy birthday, America.
1: Absolutely, I'll second that.
0: Welcome.
7: Sesquicentennial.
0: Yay, half of 500. So welcome to Hammer Time, everybody. Our guest with us this morning is none other than Mitch Zimbick, owner of Get Right Mitigations. Mitt, thanks for being with Mike and me on this
1: momentous.
0: Yes, forget it. The
1: date.
0: 250th birthday. Welcome.
8: Happy 4th of July.
0: Yes, thank you,
8: day.
0: My friend.
8: Beautiful
0: yes, yes.
8: Birthday of America.
0: Yes.
8: Absolutely. Thank you for having me.
1: And welcome back again, because this is Mitch's second time here.
0: So what's,
8: third, I think.
0: So
8: yes.
0: what's happening in the world of remediation and mold removal?
8: You know, there's not a lot that's changed. Most of it is still similar. We are seeing a lot more. Something that is a piece of importance for people to know is we're starting to see a lot more insurance companies that are starting to not offer microbial policies, mold policies, or coverage of that in their policies. So that is something that would probably be important for people to know. Just keep an eye on that when you're getting your insurance policies and such. Make sure, ask that question, do we have mold coverage? How much? If not, you know, is it possible? Is it an add-on?
0: Okay, great point.
8: So that's something that we have seen change quite a bit in the last 8 months to the last year.
0: Why do you think that's happening? Because it's turning out to be an expensive venture for repair?
8: Sadly, the insurance carriers are looking for any way to cut costs. And so it's one of those situations where the carriers are looking at any extras that are a part of the policy where they can make that a
1: rider.
8: To say, nope, that's not
0: I
8: covered.
0: I seriously think that if they want to cut costs, they need to look at their take-home paychecks.
8: I don't disagree. You know, that beautiful building down there off of Tempe Town Lake, one of the carriers who I won't name, it's got a real nice place down there that I think was paid for off the backs of some real...
0: And our rates keep going up.
8: Great American people.
1: They do.
0: Okay, so homeowners, when it comes time for renewal or you're going out for a new policy, specifically ask about mold remediation. If it's in your coverage, if it's not in your coverage, can it be a rider? And if so, how much?
8: Absolutely. And also, one thing that kind of goes hand in hand with that we've seen is for water damage that's included. So they're actually, what they're doing is they're putting a cap on the physical limit to what is covered. So let's say if you have a water loss in your home, not only is the mold maybe not covered if you end up having that, but your cap for your water is up at 10,000. And so if that project, let's say it's your kitchen, well, your kitchen cabinets are out, right? Half of the cost is just drying the job out, which could cost 10,000 just by itself. And that's all you get.
0: What gives them the educational ability and knowledge to put a cap on something like that when they have no idea what material, labor, et cetera, costs to do a retrofit or a repair?
1: They're just limiting their exposure.
8: Yes.
1: Period.
8: Yeah, they're limiting their liabilities by making sure that there are particular items or at least, so they're looking at probably years of data and saying, what is the average cost of a water loss, right? How much does that usually cost
0: us? They don't
8: know. Well, so they do based on their claims, what they've paid out. And so they're basing it maybe on just their data and saying, if we can cap it at this, well, then we're going to cut what we normally pay down to $5,000.
0: But their data is flawed because insurance companies are notorious for submitting lowball bids. And a lot of homeowners don't even know that they can challenge those, and they end up paying that amount and moving on.
1: Correct. But when you stop and think about it, it's not that much different from automobile insurance because you've got liability, comp collision.
0: That's true.
1: And they've got limits on those also, which
0: you
1: buy a $70,000 vehicle and something, it's not eligible to be totaled, but the repairs end up being $45,000, $50,000.
0: Yeah, you're right.
1: You're still out of pocket. So, yeah, it's something to be certainly aware of.
0: Okay, well, I will get off my soapbox, gentlemen. Mitch, it's all your fault. You started it this morning.
8: I apologize.
1: You've got company. I think everybody feels the same way.
0: Okay, so I bought a new pair of memory insoles for my tennies.
1: Uh-huh.
0: So now when I put my insoles in my tennies, my memory insoles, I remember why I walked into the kitchen.
1: And you didn't even read that off the script. That was pretty good. I wondered where you were going with that one.
0: What do you think?
7: Rim shot.
0: Perfect. So, Mitch, why do we seem to have more mold and moisture challenges when our humidity and weather changes?
8: So it just gives it a food source. So a lot of times what happens is people don't realize that mold is something that is in the natural airspace at all times. And so it is something that you're breathing naturally all the time, and so you have an immunity to it to some extent just from the natural aspects of being outside.
0: Are we breathing mold right now?
8: We probably are. Mm-hmm. There's a good chance that
0: Ooh.
8: We are. And that's it. There's healthy types of mold. Most of them are not healthy, but it's more of an exposure to extreme limits is where it becomes an issue. And so in that particular case with, you know, the moisture, your humidity levels being increased, well, because that is naturally in the air and on surfaces, now it's giving it the opportunity to have a food source to begin growing. And so now we're seeing it visually, even though it was already there the whole time, it's now visually growing out because of the humidity and the introduction to the moisture.
1: And that makes sense. But I've got a question. A lot of people, or many people, I won't say a lot, but many people find our climate very dry. And because maybe they've come from the south or another climate where it's not favorable to their skin, et cetera. So they get humidifiers, and they put humidifiers in, and they get their humidity up. And maybe it's well above 30 or 35%. Will that in itself start growing mold, or does water necessarily have to be introduced?
0: Oh, that's a great question.
8: So the humidifier, if there is growth present in the bedroom, living room, in the space, it can cause that growth to activate. It can start growing that.
0: Without a water leak.
8: So, yeah, ultimately, because you're introducing water into it with the humidifier and you're pushing that humidity into the air, it's now giving the mold spores what they need in order to start growing.
0: Yeah. But wouldn't you have to introduce a tremendous amount of humidity for that to happen? Like, let me back up.
8: Yeah.
0: I'm going to put my wingman on the hot
1: On the spot.
0: On the spot. Yeah, not the hot seat, but on the spot.
8: Okay.
0: So he bought and then you installed hardwood flooring.
1: Correct.
0: And in one of our last shows,
1: I know where you're going.
0: Some of the edges were curling up. And Sylvan suggested to you that you install a humidifier in your air conditioning system.
1: Correct.
0: Have you done that?
1: I have not done that. I don't have curling yet, but it's susceptible.
0: Okay. So if Mike now goes and installs a humidifier in his air conditioning system to prevent the hardwood floor edges from curling, is he introducing humidity into his home where he could have mold growth?
8: Yes.
0: Okay, here it is. Either mold growth or curling edges on the hardwood floors.
1: Well, and I would suspect, I don't know, but I would suspect a lot of it has to do with how much humidity you're...
0: That was
8: it does, yeah.
0: So you'd have to introduce a lot. Okay, we have to take a break.
1: Well, let's take one.
0: Let's take one. Mitch, sorry. We'll talk about the introduction of humidity into our homes when we come right back.
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0: Hey, listeners, welcome back to Hammer Time. Our guest with us this morning, Mr. Mitch Zimbeck, owner of Get Right Mitigation. Before we went on break, we had Mike on the spot about a humidifier. Mitch said that you can create mold without a water leak due to introducing humidity into your home. How much humidity?
8: I would have to look back at the specifications. I know that there's a science to it as far as, you know, what the true amount is over a period of time. It would have to be a significant amount of moisture that you'd be introducing, and usually in a small space without air movement. So being in a house where you're constantly opening doors and things like that, you're introducing fresh air. And so it's not constantly under this, having a humidifier next to your bed in your 200 square foot bedroom, constantly pumping where all of the walls are now dripping moisture.
0: Right, and the windows are dripping moisture.
8: Absolutely.
0: But in spite of all that moisture dripping, your skin would feel so nice.
8: Yes. Yes.
1: See, what a choice. Do I want mold or do I want smooth feeling skin?
0: Do I want smooth, soft, wrinkleless skin?
1: I think Mitch and I are on one side of the equation. You may be on the other side.
0: I want some humidity.
8: Absolutely.
0: Okay. That's like kind of interesting. We need to talk more about that or even put an article in the newspaper about that, Mitch. That's
8: absolutely
0: huge.
1: You know, I have to hearken back to when I was living in Tucson, we had both AC and evaporative cooling. And the only time we really used the AC was during the monsoon season. And we learned that the hard way because the first year we didn't realize that. We'd moved from out of state. And we didn't realize if you use your evaporative cooling during monsoon season when the humidity is high, you're going to have water dripping off your ceiling. And that's exactly what we had. So up here, although there are some evap coolers, that's not the norm as much in this marketplace. But for those who have evaporative coolers, that's something that they'll want to make sure of is during high humidity seasons, like monsoon season, you need to cut back on that evaporative cooler.
0: Good point. Good point, you guys. Wow. I have got a couple geniuses with me this morning.
8: I feel as though that might be quite a stretch on the label, but we're trying.
0: I have three because the engineer can pronounce
13: Sesquicentennial.
0: Yes. So I have three geniuses and one girl.
8: With some amazing skin from the humidity.
0: Oh, thank you.
1: Nice.
0: Way to go,
1: that
0: Mitch.
1: Good.
0: That was awesome. Okay. So there are a lot of water leaks happening in homes.
8: There is.
0: I mean, I'm getting calls probably weekly about, hey, I got a call from the water department. I'm using gazillions of gallons of water. It's got to be in the house because it's not my irrigation system. So there's major leaks going on.
8: Absolutely. And it's hard because, you know, we're a community of a lot of older homes. You know, there's plumbing that just simply, it's not made to last forever. Even when it's done really well, it's not going to last forever. And so you're going to have those things happen, especially in some of these older homes that, you know, over the years have had some plumbing and things redone, and now it's kind of coming back to at the end of its life cycle. And so you're starting to see some of those as well.
1: Yeah, and your point's well taken as far as age, because prior to the advent of PEX piping and other polybutylene piping, used to be the mainstay was copper.
8: Right.
1: And over time, and we learned this the hard way in the Building Institute, is that over time, turbidity caused by air that happens to be in the water, turbidity can erode copper. And so especially at junctions where there's an elbow or water coming in from the street, which is at a higher pressure until it reaches your pressure reducer valve, we find that sometimes the water over a period of years can literally scour out and create a leak in the copper pipes.
8: Absolutely.
0: I agree with Mitch. So. Absolutely.
1: and there's nothing as a homeowner, it's not that you've done anything wrong, it's just the way it is.
8: Yeah, just the process of the home itself and aging and what can occur there.
0: So how many employees do you have?
8: Currently we have four. Well, I guess five, including myself. I never include myself.
0: Okay, you need to, because you're probably on all the job sites, aren't you?
8: I am, yes. Yes, I manage our office. I manage all of our jobs. And then I do have some amazing team members that do the day-to-day operations. And then Chris, who handles my crew specifically, he's amazing. I couldn't do it without him. So I handle the business aspect and the day-to-day from that aspect, but I have some amazing help outside of that.
1: Which gives him 2 hours to spend with family and another 2 hours to sleep, and then back to normal,
0: back to the next day.
8: Yeah. Well, currently we're actually in the middle of, you know, this past week we actually had our District 10 Prescott Little League tournament.
1: Oh wow!
8: That my son was playing.
0: Oh my
8: he
0: gosh!
8: Made the All-Star team, and so that actually took place of the 2 hours. You know, you gotta,
0: okay.
8: there's no more time, so you got to substitute that 2 hours.
0: So you
8: for
0: didn't
8: the baseball
0: sleep.
8: Field or the yes.
1: So we have to ask, how'd he do?
8: They did very well. They
0: Perfect.
8: Did very well.
1: Super.
8: Yes, they did very well.
0: So tell me, are you up on training? How do you train your team to know what mold looks like and to know if mold is the dreaded black mold that everybody thinks, I have mold, so I have black mold, which is not the case. How do you do that, and how do you educate the homeowner?
8: Absolutely. So it's a delicate subject, because at the end of the day, that term black mold has been used
0: over and over.
8: So much that now almost every homeowner, when they see mold, I have black
0: yes.
8: mold.
0: I think I have it on my bread.
8: yep, I just pulled out a slice.
0: Yes,
8: and
0: it's
8: there was some color and some black. Is that
0: yeah,
8: what I'm looking
0: yeah.
8: at? So there's just this scare factor to it that has been, you know, put out there. It's something to be aware of, but it's not something that you need to be fearful of at all times, just an awareness. As far as us bringing that knowledge to them and training our people, there there's so many different species of mold, and so learning all of that is very difficult. Most of those people that know all of those things are scientists or in a profession that, you know, studies each of those organisms, things like that. Our guys focus on the ones that pertain to water damage the most and that we see the most in the work that we do. And so we train them on those types, what they look like, what they come from, what materials that they're a part of. And then we then have them relay that, or we relay that to the homeowner of, this is what you're looking at, this is why you have growth, the type of material that it's on. The only way to tell what type of mold you're working with is to have it tested.
0: And do you do that?
8: We do not do it in-house. We have a third-party company that we utilize in order to do that testing. It's EnviroShield Solutions, and so Francisco over there is actually the one who handles all of that testing.
0: So all of your mold remediation you test?
8: We do. Yeah, we have. So I don't recommend always testing before, because a lot of people want to know what's there prior, and we understand that. It's more important to know that it's not there any longer at the end. And so you get into a situation where, do you want to spend the money up front knowing what it is, or do you want to spend it after knowing that it's gone?
0: Oh, good point.
14: Good point. Very valid point.
0: Listeners, we have to take a break. So Mitch, Mike, me, and the what are you?
14: The pronunciator.
0: Yes, of
14: Sesquicentennial.
0: We'll be right back.
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17: This is Arizona News Audio. I'm John Gilliland. Congressman Eli Crane, a co-sponsor of the Preserving Our Constitution Act, aimed at preventing federal courts from recognizing or enforcing foreign or religious laws, customs, or practices that don't align with the U.S. Constitution or federal law.
18: This legislation is extremely important. It's the type of thing that many of us have fought for over the years. Many have lost many of our friends to over the years.
17: Firefighters across Arizona on high alert as hot, dry conditions and 4th of July celebrations raise concerns about new wildfire starts. Crews are already working to contain several wildfires burning across the Southwest, including the 21,000-acre pocket fire near Sedona. And an 8-year-old boy, Andres Robles, and his parents celebrating more than a birthday as the Tucson boy becomes the Disneyland Resort's 1 billionth guest. Marking a historic moment as the iconic theme park continues celebrating their 70th anniversary. I'm John Gilliland. This is Arizona News Audio.
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3: Welcome to Hammer Time, everybody. Happy 4th of July and sesquicentennial to you. Wow, was that not amazing?
4: That's very good.
5: Great job,
4: sir.
3: Thank you, Mitch. Thank you, Mike. Engineer, thank you.
5: Well done.
3: Sesquicentennial to you. Okay, so Mitch, we were talking about mold testing. Why would you not test it before remediation? Because don't certain types of mold need different types of remediation?
6: So technically speaking, all types of mold should be removed.
3: Correct.
6: And the abatement process is the same regardless of the type. Now, there is some where it can grow into the wood where we have to do a different abatement process to pull it from a porous surface. But ultimately, the abatement process as a whole stays the same no matter what type of microbial it is.
3: So then I would say yes. Let's test it after the fact.
6: Absolutely. It's not a cheap thing to have it tested. And so to waste that money, in our opinion, to spend that money on that front side, knowing what it is, instead of knowing that it's gone, that your home is safe, that your business is safe, whatever that looks like, and having that peace of mind at the end, we recommend paying for double-checking our services and making sure you have the peace of mind to know that you're safe, then spending it up front just to know if you have these five types of mold spores.
4: Right. And that makes sense. As far as the testing, is that strictly an airborne test? Or
6: It can be a multitude of different. So it just depends on what we're looking at. Sometimes we have clients, we actually just had one recently in the past week. She has health issues specifically that are being affected, but that can be affected by certain types of mold. And so she wanted it tested
3: up front.
6: She didn't even want it tested after.
3: Okay.
6: She just wants it tested up front so that when her medical staff that is looking over her results looks through, they can compare what was in there to what she's experiencing and compare those two. So there is a purpose behind it. And again, we would never tell anyone, oh no, you don't need to do that. If you feel important about it, then you should. If there's a purpose, again, such as a medical reason, then you absolutely should. But if it's just for the purposes of peace of mind of, oh, well, I kind of want to know what's there, it's better to spend that money knowing that you and your family are potentially safe from those harms moving forward than knowing if you have, again, one of those five of the 3,000 types of mold spores that you wouldn't be able to pronounce or know what they do.
4: Well, one of the things I'd like to just throw out there, because some people think, oh, well, gosh, I had this, my washing machine overflowed, and yes, it's on the upper level, and we got a little bit through the ceiling, but I got it cleaned up pretty quickly, and I kept the windows open for a couple of days, so I'm sure I'm okay. If there's and I don't know how you would technically quantify what leaks do and don't require it, but I guess I would say, you know, if you spill a pitcher of water, that's one thing. But if you've got water that has come in contact with drywall and or baseboards and has had a chance to absorb, you need to have
3: I agree.
4: Someone take a look at it.
6: Absolutely, yeah. I mean, if you're, just like you said, if you have a spill, you drop a bowl of water, I do it all the time at home. I have three dogs, I'm carrying a big old bowl of water, and one of my four kids has left something on the floor, and guess what? The bowl of water just hit the floor. Yes, you know, you can clean that up, and no, you don't necessarily need to call a professional for something like that. But yes, if it is

0: something where you're seeing discoloration in your drywall. The paint is bubbling or peeling. Things that physically you've caused a change to that surface. You need to at least have it checked. It's not gonna cost anything to have somebody come out with either a thermal camera or a moisture meter or both and just say, nope, you're good, you did great, you know, exactly what you did is what you needed and you don't need anything further, or, you know, we're still seeing a little bit of moisture in there, maybe we should at least drill a hole or something to allow some airflow. Even if we don't have to do anything, we can at least make that recommendation for you so that you're able to be on the safe side of it.
1: Explain to people what a moisture meter does and what it is like.
0: Absolutely. So a moisture meter is going to be a handheld device that we're able to, it has two types of detection. One is a pin where you can physically stick the prongs, little metal prongs, into the surface that you're trying to test, drywall, wood, flooring, different things like that. And it will tell you what the moisture level is inside of that material at the time. There's also a pinless, which works just by running the meter along the surface on the back of the meter, and it will also pick up, it's just a non-damaging way, flooring and things where you don't want to stick pins into them, gives the ability to do that. So,
2: do I need to go buy one of those for my little toolbox? I like all these tools.
0: It's not a bad thing to have. The only dangerous part can be a lot of times if you don't get the right equipment, then you can have false readings. If you're not understanding that certain concrete pads have rebar in them. And so if you run the moisture meter over the top close enough to where a piece of rebar is, it can detect a higher level of moisture falsely.
2: Interesting.
0: And so those are things that as professionals we learn through training over the years, that if you just had it in your purse, you could check it.
2: Is it big enough to put in my, small enough to put in my purse?
0: They actually have ones that are like the size of a pen.
2: Oh, I'm going to go get
0: like one.
1: I think you need one for nothing else.
2: Just
1: if there's any moisture in your closet, God forbid that would affect
2: shoes.
1: Your shoes.
2: I know, my
0: Absolutely.
2: Shoes.
0: Absolutely. We always got to check and make sure.
2: Okay, I'm going to go. Do I go buy a moisture meter?
0: Yes, a moisture meter.
2: Perfect. I will report back to the team somehow through my wingman and Tom Riley, because I'm going to be on assignment.
1: Perfect.
2: That Sandy has a moisture meter now.
0: We may be able to attach it to the cutout.
2: Oh, perfect.
0: You know,
2: okay,
0: just with
2: good
0: your
2: idea.
0: Answer, since that way you can, you're not saying it, but you're saying
2: it. I've got the moisture meter. Good idea, Mitch. Oh, very cute. So you have 5 employees counting you.
0: Yes.
2: We have to take a break.
1: We do.
2: Dang, how do you say it again?
0: Sesquicentennial.
2: Sesquicentennial. We'll be right back. Sesquicentennial.
1: I thought it was an A, sesqua.
2: Sesquicentennial.
1: Not like Sasquatch.
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2: Listeners, we are on the downhill side now of our show this morning with Mr. Mitch Zimbrick, owner of Get Right Mitigation. Mitch, we've had a great conversation about mold. Thank you for being with Mike and me.
0: Absolutely. Thank you for having me.
2: So what are a couple takeaways that you would like our listeners to know for eye-opening educational thought processes on mold?
0: Absolutely. So the biggest thing is just be aware of your home. There's a lot of places that people just simply don't look over time.
2: Agree.
0: You know,
2: yes.
0: We've had some over the last couple of weeks. We've had some recent rainstorms. We are, you know, looking towards monsoon season coming through here, and so you want to make sure you're looking at those areas that are not always super common, and you want to make sure that you're able to see, you know, if there's discoloration, paint bubbling, things like that. Just be aware of those things when anytime you have any kind of water happening. And if you don't, then just look out for those areas that are important to see underneath your vanities, bathroom
2: cabinets.
0: Exactly,
2: that's what
0: like
2: I was going
0: right?
2: to say.
0: Yeah, look for those areas of high water intrusion potential.
2: So check underneath the cabinets, bathroom vanities, kitchen sinks, maybe. Leaks occur a lot of times behind the dishwashers, mm-hmm. and it's you have to wait until the water starts to flow out.
1: But even in laundry room sinks, it's not uncommon. I know in my household it's happened a couple of times where you turn the water on, plug it, and you're waiting for the sink to fill up, and something happens. So you run into the other room, you forget it's filling, and all of a sudden, guess what? You're overflowing.
2: You have done that?
1: I haven't, but my bride has.
2: Oh, and how long did it overflow?
1: Probably for a good 4 or 5 minutes. Yeah.
2: Oh.
0: We had one a couple of years ago where they went and took a nap.
1: Oh, no.
2: No.
0: Yeah, they went and took a nap during the flow of the sink, in the tub sink in the laundry room.
2: Oh.
0: And, oh, boy. Yeah.
2: That's big.
0: Yeah. That was a good 4 hour nap, but it was a little wet when they woke up.
1: Yeah, it probably wasn't 4 or 5 minutes to be
2: I
1: fair
2: will
1: to my
2: not
1: bride.
2: Ever leave the house with my dishwasher running or my washing machine.
1: Yeah, Murphy's Law says that's when the pipes
2: I know,
1: are break.
2: So I won't
0: right.
2: leave.
0: Yeah.
2: So Mitch, share a phone number and a website so our listeners can reach you.
0: Absolutely. So our telephone number to reach our office is 928-420-2682. And the website, if you want to look us up and take a look at any of our work, some of our projects and things are on there as well, is www.getrightrestore.net.
2: Now, do you keep your employees up to date with education and training, and how do you do that?
0: We do. So we have a training program that we've put in place that throughout the year we have different trainings on a schedule that we have to hit that are yearly. So we will go through all of those, and then we also have the specific credentialed trainings that are license certificates, water, mold, things like that. Those ones are on a schedule as well, but just based on when renewal for them is up as well.
2: Well,
0: so
2: good for you.
0: We keep each of our guys certified and trained up, and then obviously we have a new hire training program that helps bring them into that light and that world if they haven't worked in that space before.
2: So there's competition out there for mold remediation. Why are you at the top of the pinnacle with Get Right?
0: Well, you know, the biggest thing that I would say for Get Right and why you would want to choose Get Right is honesty. We're not there to scare you. We're not there to do more than what's necessary. At the end of the day, you have a need, and we have a service that we're good at providing. And we just want to be there for you and provide that honestly and fairly so that you're able to get back to your normal life and not have anything be any more affected than it already is by the situation.
1: Very fair.
2: Because sometimes mold remediation projects and challenges, the homeowners are displaced a little while.
0: Absolutely.
2: Oh boy.
0: They certainly can be, you know, out of, and it happens, right? Your master bathroom is one of those places that there's a lot of water happening in, and it's consistent. And so that's one of the most popular places, that and your kitchen, that you're displaced from. And those are two big places to have not access to, you know, on a regular basis.
1: I would agree. I can go without sleeping, but I can't go without eating.
2: I could go without the kitchen because I would just go to Andy's Prime every night and do the order pickup. So I would be okay. Yeah, I know you could not go without eating for sure. So listeners, what a great show we had. We'll be back to wrap it up in a few minutes with Mitch Zimbrick, owner of Get Right Mitigation, and his daughter just popped into the studio to join us.
1: And she's quite the artist, I might.
2: She is. So what is her name, Mitch? Or maybe we'll ask her what her name is. Does she want to talk to us? She doesn't want to talk to us. Okay, Mitch.
0: Her name is Samantha.
2: Samantha, nice to meet you, my beauty. Thanks for being with us in the studio. She's saying, oh, these adults, what do I do with them? Get me out of here.
0: She's the one who keeps me out of trouble.
2: I can see that, very much so. Good for you, Samantha. So listeners, we'll be right back to wrap up our show.
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2: 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Remember, I'm on hiatus for a little while. 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

You ask me why I love her? Well, give me time. I'll explain. You've seen a Kansas sunset or an Arizona rain? Have you drifted on a bayou down Louisiana way? Have you watched the cold fog drifting over San Francisco Bay? Have you heard a Bob White calling in the Carolina pines, or heard the bellow of a diesel at the Appalachia mines? Does the call of the Niagara thrill you when you hear her waters roar? You look with awe and wonder at her Massachusetts shore, where men who braved a hard new world first stepped on Plymouth Rock. Do you think of them when you stroll along a New York City dock? Have you seen a snowflake drifting in the Rockies way up high? Have you seen the sun come blazing down from a bright Nevada sky? You hail to the Columbia as she rushes to the sea, or bow your head at Gettysburg and our struggle to be free? Have you seen the mighty Tetons? You watched an eagle soar? Have you seen the Mississippi roll along Missouri's shore? Have you felt a chill at Michigan when on a winter's day her waters rage along the shore in thunderous display? Does the word aloha make you warm? Do you stare in disbelief when you see the surf come roaring in at Waimea Reef? From Alaska's cold to the Everglades, from the Rio Grande to Maine, my heart cries out, my pulse runs fast, the might of her domain. You ask me why I love her? I've a million reasons why. My beautiful America, beneath God's wide, wide sky.

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3: Welcome to this week's edition of The Mountain Gardener. Your host, Ken Lane, here every week talking about the landscapes of northern Arizona. And it has been a beautiful 4th of July. Hey, happy birthday, America. This is great stuff. Fireworks galore. Be careful out there. We don't want to set anything on fire, but the bigger the display, the better. Isn't that the truth? So I titled this segment, just garden-wise, Why Rose of Sharon is a Queen of the Summer Garden. So now, you folks from the desert areas, Hawaii, some of these tropical areas that don't see cold, your most famous flower is the hibiscus. It's got flowers bigger than your hand. Well, in the mountains where we have more, or the Midwest where it's colder, we have four seasons, we have hibiscus that grow here too. But either they hibernate underground like a true perennial, that is, they grow in the summer, they have these big flowers, or they're deciduous, that is, they'll lose their leaves in the winter, but they still have this great big flower. Now, the Rose of Sharon is a direct cousin, direct DNA of your tropical hibiscus. So this is a very, very large family of plants. But she likes to bloom spring through fall. This is its time, spring through fall. It's starting to bloom now. And if you look closely, it has hundreds of blossoms, just buds sitting there waiting to go. It just rotates through and has more flowers coming through now through fall. There's nothing like it. So crepe myrtle comes close, but crepe myrtle has a brighter flower. I can't really say that, but it has a bright flower, but hibiscus has a great big flower. So you'll see less foliage on a Rose of Sharon than a crepe myrtle. But crepe myrtle has these beautiful, I've got one that's called Latte crepe myrtle. It's black foliage with white flowers. Striking. Oh my gosh. You just look at that thing and go, whoa, that's cool. Never seen that before. It's unusual to find a shrub with a black foliage that doesn't burn. So it's, or purple, it's kind of that way. Yellow, it's real hard to find yellow that they won't burn. There's some that do. There's some that are really hardy, and that's one. Rose of Sharon comes basically in one color foliage, green, but then the flowers change dramatically from pinks, purples, blues, whites, multi-tones, white with a pink center, white with a red center, white with a blue center, blue with a white center. Just there's a lot. They're all the same. A Rose of Sharon's going to grow above head height, call it 8 to 10 feet. You can keep it down if you want to, by trimming it in late winter, but really they're going to try to go to head height and a little bit. They're the same size as a lilac. If you've got lilacs in your yard, roses, it's the same height, same structure, same size, they're the same, but the flower is different. And so lilacs bloom in the spring, Rose of Sharon blooms in the summer through fall. And that's why they're frequently companion plants to each other. We put them in the same landscapes, so you always have something interesting going on in the yard. And then they'll both, lilacs and Rose of Sharon, will have this beautiful fall kind of aspen gold color to them. And then they're just twigs in the winter. You ship them back, you kind of trim them, clean them up, and they come back every summer again. You can count on them. In fact, they are so strong. I had one in Prescott Valley. It had so many buds on it. It literally fell over. Now, it was windy in Prescott Valley. I probably should have staked it. It was immature, but as tall as I was, but it literally had more buds on it than the stems, the branches could hold upright. Then a windstorm came and blew it over. I just kind of staked it back up, put it down. It was fine, fertilized. It was fine, still bloomed, but it can bud up that heavily. So if you're not familiar with that variety of hibiscus, if you're from Phoenix or Palm Springs or the tropical areas, take a look at the Rose of Sharon. It's going to be the same exact flower, but half the size, but it puts on three times as many, literally three times as many. The foliage is strikingly, it's the same. Hibiscus foliage is the same. Now, they do have one that's called Mashudos hibiscus, or Confederate rose. In the South, you call it Confederate rose. Here in the West, we call it Mashudos hibiscus. This is one that is perennial variety. It holds its foliage underground. It just kind of hides out underground through the winter, and then you cut it right back. It's just as low as you can to the ground, and then it comes back fresh. It grows about hip high, and it truly does have a hibiscus, like tropical size flower. It's huge. Not as many as a Rose of Sharon, so it's kind of strategic. It throws on a dozen of them or so, and then it takes a break. Then it comes back with another couple dozen hibiscus flowers, whereas Rose of Sharon has hundreds and hundreds and hundreds, not dozens, hundreds of flowers that it just goes. You'll see some very established hibiscus of both here in older gardens, the downtown area here in Prescott, older parts of Prescott Valley. Now you'll see some very striking, just beautiful hibiscus, whether it's Rose of Sharon's, Mashudos hibiscus, the tropical varieties. If you're buying hibiscus from Phoenix, count on it being dead in the winter. It will not last. It's not going to come back. It will die unless you bring it indoors. Now you could do that, or you've got two homes. You're such a gardener, you take your hibiscus in Phoenix and you bring it up the hill with you, carrying it in your lap up the hill. You bring it to your cabin up here. And then the winter, you put googly eyes on it. You like talk to it. You take it back down to your summer home. You could do that. Or you could just simply plant a hardy variety of hibiscus and save all the work. Keep it down there. But just letting you know, if you're bringing plants up from Phoenix, they ain't going to live through winter up here, 99% of them. So I have so many customers that have done this. They're down there, convenient, whatever reason, they're schlepping the things back up the hill, and they thrive. They absolutely do fantastic until the first of the year, about the holidays. Sometime in December, they get a hard freeze, and they just croak. They're not coming back. Some of them lose their leaves. They're doing their traditional deciduous stuff, like Rose of Sharon loses their leaves. Well, so does a tropical hibiscus. Only ours that are supposed to grow up here, they actually come back with vigor, with even bigger, better, more flowers. Whereas a tropical one just sits there and looks at you and mocks you, going, na-na-na-na-na. I told you not to let me go through winter. I should have had a parka out here. Otherwise, I'd come back to life for you. But I'm not going to, because I'm dead. And so you don't come back. You know, the nursery, we hear all these people going, what happened? Usually in May. Well, it's the wrong variety for up here. So be careful which plants and where you're buying them from. I mean, the box stores do this all the time. They're bringing all that East Coast stuff up here. And it's not going to, it's made to live, be glorious, to get you to buy, put it in the shopping cart and enjoy it for one, for the growing season. And then it's just not going to come back in winter. We want you to have a garden that gets, that flushes out fresh new growth, even bigger and better than it did the year before, especially for you folks with newer homes. Your landscapes are immature. You just need them to fill in a little faster. Like, here's an insider scoop I can give you folks. Fertilize. In fact, I'll donate a whole section to that. So now is the time to fertilize. Take advantage of the rain that's coming. And for the folks who have new gardens, fertilize with 744 all-purpose plant food. It's an organic food I put together 20 years ago. But in addition, at the same time, give those new plants or any stressed-out plant, anything that's off-color, leaves are torn, anything that looks like off, give it, in addition to the 744, give it humic, H-U-M-I-C. It's a granular, looks like coffee grounds, only it's way, way better. It's humic acid. So it brings in the worms, lowers the pH, helps the plants get their color. It actually feeds the soil, so the plant wants to root more. then the food actually feeds the upper growth of the plant, so it wants to leaf and bloom more. You use them together at the same time, and now is like the sweet spot, the best time, like this weekend. Like, we're not open to 4th of July, but we'll be open tomorrow. Come get it and use it now. Take advantage of the monsoon rains.
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6: You are tuned into the Mountain Gardeners, plural, because we bring Lisa Waters Lane in. She's a garden extraordinaire. She just knows a lot because she helps me run Waters Garden Center and our family business here in Prescott, Arizona. And she just answers questions all day. That's what we do. Look at phones, answer questions. Is it a concern? Is it dead? It doesn't have leaves in July. I'm going, yeah, it's dead. It's not coming back. Over and over and over. Bird gardening, drought hardy, it washed away. How do I hide my neighbor from all those kinds of questions? And so she comes in each week with this segment. Help me with answer those garden questions. What is everyone else talking about out in the community? So welcome to the studio, Lisa.
7: Thank you.
6: Lisa with a traditional way, L-I-S-A. There's so many ways to spell names anymore.
7: It seems that way, doesn't it?
6: Oh, Lisa.
7: Ken's
6: pretty simple. It's just it's so old-fashioned. No one ever spells it any other way. They haven't named anything, Kenneth, for like 50 years.
7: So, true. You got to be about 60 to be named Ken.
6: I thought with the new Ken and Barbie movie out that there'd be more Ken. Folks. Show. I was hoping for more, you know, Ken or Kenneths or Kenny, whatever. But nope, nothing. I tell the kids, I say, hey, you know, a great name for a daughter is Kendra. A great name for a grandson is Kenneth, but they go, oh, good dad. That's good.
7: So we have Mackenzie.
6: We have Mackenzie. Yeah, we named our kids Mackenzie. Yeah, that's right. Instead, we have Olivia's and Emma's and Nico's and everything else.
7: Emily's, Olivia's.
6: Not complaining.
7: Emma's. True.
6: But hint, hint.
7: I think that ship has sailed.
6: Kenneth is an old-fashioned, and I know it. I'm okay. I'm an old-fashioned guy. That's fine. Okay, enough about my whining about my name and how to spell Lisa in so many ways. What kind of garden questions?
7: You bet. So Mark has a question. He's in Prescott. He has a very large, kind of one of those Siberian elms that's in his yard. With several shrubs underneath it. But the shrubs underneath it now have like shiny, sticky stuff all over them.
6: Yeah.
7: He wants to know, is that coming from the elm? And the elm is huge.
6: Yeah.
7: How would you treat it if it was?
6: Super easy. So, Mark, yes, you've got a problem. That's an issue. You caught it. I love gardeners. They're out there in the yard and they go, that's not normal. What should I do? I don't know. This is called gardening. This is how you're just being aware that what's going on, there's a change. And so you've got aphid honeydew is what they call it, honeydew, which is translates to aphid poo coming from the top of the tree. And as the aphids suck the life out of your elm, they spew out the
3: honeydew and it spills on top of your shrubs underneath, and you see this shiny rose. It almost looks like it's been rained on, or like a real, it's kind of pretty actually. You park your car underneath this elm, you'd have spotting all over your car. It's very irritating. So not good, not healthy for the tree. It's not good for your shrubs. It's not good. Bugs and bad both start with B. You should get rid of them. Now, what do you do? Okay, so the easiest one is to spray them. So take a hose and sprayer, put it on your hose end, your hose. You get enough power, about 30, 40 pounds per square inch. Shines it up about, 25, 30 feet, something like that. But elm trees can get bigger than that. So you've got to decide, Mark, can I put a bug killer in a hose and just spray it up there? I would say do that no matter what. We've got some organics. We've got a spinosad soap, a neem oil product called Triple Action. Anything will kill an aphid. Whatever you do, don't search the Google machine. It's going to tell you wrong. AI will say, oh, just hose them off. you can hose them off, but they'll crawl right back up that afternoon and you haven't done anything. If you're going to take the time to spray aphids, put something organic in there to kill them. You don't want to just spray them off. You want them to fall over dead, drop to the ground and quiver and not come back. That's what you want. You might not be able to reach that far up into the trees. And some of them can get 50, 60 feet. You just can't spray that big without commercial size, pumps. Now what do you do? So we do have a systemic drench. So it's a liquid. You mix it up in your watering can or a 5-gallon bucket. And then you pour it at the recommended rate, obviously. And then you pour it right at the base of the tree, and the plant will actually absorb this and go up through the structure of the tree, and it taints the sap. It travels, it takes a little time, travels about a foot a day. So it might take a couple weeks, 2-3 weeks to get up to the whole structure of the plant. But for the long-term health, that's how you solve that problem. So we have giant ponderosa pines. They're huge. They're mature. You can't put your arms around them. They're gigantic. And they get aphids in them, just like your elm tree. And unfortunately, I park underneath one of them, and I don't want spots underneath my brand-new pickup truck. So it's rude. And so I just know it's going to happen, so I treat this pine tree every spring with this soil drench just because I know it's going to happen. So I do it as a preventative. You're going to do it as a reactive thing, so it'll take a little time to make it happen. But what you might want to do is next spring, mark my words, you want to probably do this every spring, just drench it so that you don't get aphids as a preventative. For now, just spray it with, I would say, Triple Action, because it's safer for the birds, it's safer for your pets, it's safer for you to spray. It's an organic. You can spray up to the day of harvest. No matter what's underneath there, you're good. And then I kill as many as you can, but the long-term solution, tree and shrub drench. Come talk to us with more, Mark. We can walk you through the process. Pretty easy to do. I would not wait, because aphids only get worse with the monsoon rains, because they feed off that shade. The moisture, they're just gonna get worse. So anyway,
7: yes,
3: cover all that.
7: I think so.
3: Add to it. I went too far. I didn't mean to go 5 minutes on one thing, but it's important because aphids are bad right now.
7: They are bad right now. Yeah. Definitely so. Okay. Next question is from Sandy. She lives in Granville, out in Prescott Valley. She is looking at two different trees and wants to know your thoughts: the Autumn Brilliance Serviceberry,
3: okay,
7: or the ornamental plum.
3: Okay.
7: So her question is, one better than the other for that area? Okay. Easy to grow, bug disease resistant, yeah. And how fast do they grow?
3: Yeah, so they're both medium-sized trees. So they're not going to be like a elm tree for Mark or a poplar or sycamore. They're going to be a click lower. They'd be more like a red maple or an aspen. They'd be that size. So they're pretty fast. I mean, they will get some serious size quick, but they don't get up to 80 feet. They only get up to shorter, 30, 35 feet. So they're shorter trees. Mm-hmm. So you wouldn't expect them to be faster. Now, which one is better? Which one do you like more? So it comes down to that. So I would say the benefit, So probably the what was it, service berry or the flowering pear?
7: Plum,
3: service
7: plum,
3: berry, plum, flowering plum. So I would say the plum is more popular just because it's none. It's grown commercially. It's just, if you want what's in every other neighborhood's, you know, every other yard, go with the flowering plum. If you want something a little bit different, more native-y, drought hardy, they're both drought hardy. They're both bug proof. But if you want something a little different, service berry is going to be your choice. I would say the service berry is much more beautiful in the fall of the year. Mm-hmm. It's got this bright, bright color, whereas your plums are just purple. They're just one color. They come out this color. They leave this color. They're both deciduous. They both leaf bloom about the same time. They both lose their leaves about the same time. They're both equally drought hardy. Service berry by far has got a noticeable. Your neighbors will go, whoa, what is that? That's kind of cool. That's a neat color. Orange, reds, golds coming through on that plant, whereas the other one's just purple. It's just going to be purple. One's got pink flowers, one's got white. I don't know. They're both kind of lighter colored. Birds like both. Mm-hmm. They both will take the wind. They'll both take the sun. That's one probably come down. This is what I find when helping customers with trees. As you're walking the tree line, and we've got hundreds of them, it's overwhelming. We'll guide you through, go, look at these. And then plants start talking to you. They start connecting. There'll be an emotional response. Go with that one. So, Sandy, pick the one that calls you, plant me. I want to go home with you. I love dogs or cats, or I like, just come talk to us. We'll guide you through that. Wow, 10 minutes gone like that. Lisa Waters Lane in the studio. Answer your garden questions with me here on The Mountain Gardener. Be right back.
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3: So I have got to give you all a warning. This is going to be bad. It's getting worse. And so the fry stage just jumped into like the menacing stage. So the baby grasshoppers are called fries, little tiny like French fries. They're cute, they're little, they look so innocent. There's just nothing to them. But they grow so fast and there's so many of them and you don't see it. They're out there in the weeds, they're out there in the lawns, they're eating stuff. And you see it when you walk through a field, the grass comes, they come alive, they start jumping. But as they grow, they become more voracious, they eat more stuff. They can devour entire gardens in just a few days while you're not looking. So what to do? And I think they might be worse this year because we didn't have a true winter. It was too warm last winter. Usually we get a cold. So grasshoppers lay their eggs in the ground. And so it's a little cone-shaped, funky little, almost looks like a butterfly casing or something, but it's not. It's grasshoppers. They're in the ground. And then the winter comes and usually kills off a percentage of them. Well, I don't think that happened this year. I think it's worse than ever. And so I'm not alarmist. Just be aware. Just look. And if you see it, if you're out there in those Paquito Valleys and the Cowdy Springs, your Paulins, Skull Valleys, you're down there, down towards the river area, you know, the Camp Verdes area, they can be really bad. And so if you see that, we have a product here at the Garden Center called Turf Ranger, like a ranger, like a Polaris Ranger, only turf like grass, but it's a granular. It looks like you spread it like a fertilizer. A bag will cover, I think, 5,000 square feet, some ridiculous size. But I use it as a shield. I spread it out as a fence line, as a barrier to my gardens, especially if I've got neighbors that maybe aren't as garden-esque as I am. I'll kind of help them out. I'll kind of spread it over there and go, here, let me just help you get rid of your grasshoppers too. It does more than just grasshoppers, though. It's famous for grasshoppers and crickets. It really takes those two things out highly effectively. You put it on the ground, you water it in if you can, or wait for rain. They'll come and walk across that ground and it just obliterates them. They can't make it. And I'm not talking about a barrier like 1 foot wide. I'm talking like 10, 20 feet, like that whole part of the fence line. Just keep the outer areas of your yard, keep them at bay. And it will kill them out. But I found that it's also highly, highly effective. When the rains come, I get these tiny sugar ants that come in the kitchen. They're very nuisance. I mean, they're bothering me. I don't want to open my sugar up and see ants in there. That's offensive. I'm coming after you and your entire colony when that happens. Turf Ranger really takes them out, especially if you can get a rainstorm. So I've got that dry river rock that kind of doesn't really flow very often, but it's there. They love to be underneath those bigger, river rocks. We call them in the industry ankle busters, rounded rocks. You walk out and go, whoa, oh my gosh, I just broke my ankle. They love to be underneath that. They can be underneath stepping stones and they can be under things, but they really come out when it's raining. So if you can put it out there right before a good rain in those areas, it really, really thins them out. You go, I don't know what just happened, but I listened to this guy on the radio. He said, get some Turf Ranger and put it out there. My problems are all solved. In fact, I think the birds are singing a little sweeter. My marriage is better, all because of Turf Ranger. It's just so, so much better. Kidding, sorry. It also really, really good at taking out earwigs. Centipedes, millipedes, pill bugs, the things that crawl across the ground. Really, really effective. I wish it was better. Actually, it's not effective at all against snails and slugs. I wish you could add one more little ingredient that would take them out too. But there I have to actually get a snail and slug bait. That they're easy to solve. They kind of congregate in this darker areas. Put a little bait in there, takes them right out. But Turf Ranger covers a much larger space, and it's really the only real defense I've seen that actually works. You hear all kinds of stuff. You talk to your AI machine called an Apple phone, and it tells you stuff. It's hallucinating most of the time. The advice it gives you is ridiculous. This is real advice that actually works in my yard. Hi, my name's Ken. We're just neighbors talking over the back fence. And this stuff really works. It's not something I just guessed with my phone. It's actually working in my yard locally, and you can get it here. So Turf Ranger's you're fertilizing now anyway. You should be fertilizing. Just get the Turf Ranger, put it out there. It'll take care of those grubs. It takes care of earwigs, grasshoppers, crickets, all the stuff that's crawling, cutworms in your grass, cutworms in your gardens. Cutworms, oh, they're terrible. Little tiny caterpillar that takes things out, but use it now before things get worse.
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6: We have back in the studio Lisa Waters Lane comes and just shares her garden thoughts, a different perspective. Years ago, I didn't want to go one whole hour with just me diatribe going on and on, monotone, talking about gardening. Kind of boring. And that's what most radio shows are. Not that most radio shows are boring. This one is better. It's more infotainment, information, entertaining. We just want to be more than just Latin names. And so to home remedies, I tried that. Oh, anyway, I won't go down that path.
7: Thank you. Thank you, Jerry Baker.
6: I know. Anyway, Lisa, coming into the studio, sharing garden thoughts. Welcome.
7: Thank you.
6: Glad you're here.
7: Good to be here. So I brought in some really pretty perennials.
6: You did. Smells amazing.
7: I thought they were gorgeous. You walk in the lower house, the perennial house, and it's just, this is when the perennials shine. The echinaceas, the rudbeckias, the echinaceas, everything just is happy and blooming so nicely this time of year with perennials. So encourage people to come down and look at them.
6: Yeah.
7: But the first one I wanted to show you, so Salvia greggii, every yard should have a Salvia greggii.
6: Autumn sage,
7: Autumn sage, animal resistant, bloom all summer, hummingbirds love them.
6: Yeah.
7: And they come in a variety of colors, but being growers, they're always trying to come out with new colors. So this is a new one for this year. And this one I think is called Sunrays. Sunrise.
6: Looks like a sunrise. Yeah.
7: And it's really pretty because it has that pink tone, but it also has like a goldy yellow with it as well. So you kind of get a variegated flower off of that. So it's just really pretty, something different for out in the yard.
6: You know, this kind of reminds me of the lipstick. They call that?
7: Hot lips.
6: Hot lips, autumn sage. It's a white flower, and it looks like fairies have drawn red lipstick on each and every single flower. This one's inverted. So now it's got white edging on every flower, but then the base of it is like this. It's not red. It's not pink. It's like a Hawaiian sunset.
7: Sunrise.
6: Either one. I don't know. If you're a morning person, it's a sunrise. If you're an evening person, it's a sunset. But it's beautiful, two-toned. And then hummingbirds, they love. This is one of their favorite. If you want pollinators, butterflies, hummingbirds in the yard, this is this plant. Not just this color. They like all colors. Mm-hmm. But this one, it smells good. Just smells sagey just in here.
7: Just a nice
6: plant. This is where
7: it
6: pays to tune into the video version of this podcast. So you can see it. But for those folks driving across town and listening to this, or out in the yard gardening while you're listening to the podcast, let's describe this to you. It's a knee high by knee wide, bright sun. It grows, it starts blooming in May, and it blooms until past October, past Halloween into November. It's an its best colors are in autumn. That's the name autumn sage. But javelina, deer, rabbits, they will not bother this plant.
7: Yeah. So I just wanted to show it because it was a new color.
6: Cool.
7: So the next one is rudbeckia. This one's Amarillo Gold. It has huge blossoms on it.
6: It's almost very, as big as my
7: very
6: hand.
7: Pretty,
6: that's crazy.
7: Bright yellow color. Boy, it just stands out. When I walked into the lower house, I was like, oh my gosh.
6: That's cool.
7: It like glows. So I wanted to show you that. That Denver Daisies, which is the one yellow that has a little bit of brown in it as well. Both looking fabulous right now at the store. So you definitely got to check those out.
6: Rudbeckia. Amarillo Gold. Is it Amarillo or Amarilla? Amarillo gold. Yeah, I say, unless you're from Amarillo, then it might not. Next up, Amarillo.
7: The echinaceas or coneflowers are looking fabulous right now as well. This one's kind of an orange one. It's called yellow ombre. Looks ombre. More orange to me.
6: There we go.
7: But we've got reds, we've got purples, we've got yellows, we've got oranges, you name it, we've got it. In the echinaceas, and just a great little wildflower for here.
6: Look at those seed heads. They're beautiful. Mm-hmm. I mean, just the birds are going to go crazy.
7: They are.
6: If you want birds in your yard, this is the one.
7: So definitely got to check that out. So I just wanted to bring a few examples of the great echinacea perennials that we have going on right now.
6: And these are all sun lovers. They'd be companion plants out in the yard, same kind of garden, same space, same water, same. Just are going to love that wind, sun, the brutal parts of your flower gardens or wildflower gardens. These are the ones.
7: Right, definitely. So anyways, want to show those off, but I want to talk about succulents and sedums because they are also great plants, especially for those rock gardens, those sunny spots that just nothing else really wants to grow. You throw stuff in there and it goes, too hot.
6: Yeah, that's right.
7: But your succulents, your sedums are perfect for those locations. The other great thing about a lot of them is they are evergreen, and most people don't think about that. You know, so even in the wintertime, if you're growing in a pot or the ground, you got some foliage there, some color there going on even in the wintertime. The one thing you do have to watch with your succulents and sedums is the critters, because they're holding so much moisture in their leaves that sometimes when they're really thirsty, the bunnies will eat the javelina because they're looking for moisture.
6: Pack rats can drag off some,
7: right. So that is something to take in consideration. But most of these grow really nicely in pots as well. So
6: if you have that, a little trick, what I tell folks is if you know you have rabbits, you know you have pack rats, you know you have deer, whatever, animals, and you know that you plant something new in the yard, they're going to notice because this is their living room. They're instantaneous. Within that evening, they're going to go, hey, look, they put something out there for us to look at. Mm-hmm. Let's go admire.

0: It kind of has a draping habit to it. Does it smell?
1: No.
0: Oh.
1: It doesn't smell. It's good. I broke off.
0: You're eating it?
1: Doesn't even have a taste.
0: You're not even supposed to eat it.
1: I don't know. I just thought it tasted, but it has a bad taste. I don't know.
0: If it kills
1: sometimes
0: over,
1: animals have
0: fault.
1: A, sometimes you'll touch something to your tongue and your tongue goes numb and you're going, oh, yeah, plants won't like that one very much. It's terrible.
0: But this one, there's another one called Angelina, which has more of a yellowy, kind of same texture, but yellowy gold. Just a terrific little plant. Even in the wintertime, they just keep their color to them. I love putting them on edges of pots or rock walls to kind of drape over. Very, very pretty.
1: I love these, all those that you mentioned, those low-growing ground cover types. Mm-hmm. In rock gardens is where they get their most fame.
0: Mm-hmm.
1: But I find, as a designer, the best place to look for them in a southwest kind of a look is at the edge of pots or raised beds where they trail over the edge of the pot or that raised garden, and they start trailing down, and they'll literally have 2 to 3 foot tendrils that just flow over. They're just quite striking. Yes, they get a bloom. Yeah, bloom for a day.
0: Yeah,
1: it's like cactus
0: bloom. Not...
1: You're going for this great ground covery kind of foliage.
0: Right, right. The other one I have, I love this one. This is a two-tone or kind of variegated sedum. So this is Sun Sparkler Lime Twister. So it has kind of a, there again, kind of lower, spreads out, has a nice lobed variegated leaf to it, kind of a green and a cream with a little bit of yellow or lime, I guess, in there.
1: Yeah.
0: So just a really nice one. There again, pots, contain ground, whatever you got, it would be beautiful in.
1: This is as tall as it gets. So it's up about 4 to 6 inches tall, and it's got to be 8 to 10 inches wide, maybe mm-hmm. a foot. And then it's just going to keep spreading or spreading out or mounding out or mm-hmm. lobing out into the gardens, and you just get this great color. I do notice these varieties many times spreading out or mounding out mm-hmm. or lobing out into the gardens, and you just get this great color. I do notice these varieties many times your little tiny birds use them real early in the springtime as a water source or nutrients.
0: Yeah.
1: So they'll keep them picked clean of insects. And they'll harvest some of the foliage.
0: Mm-hmm.
1: Sedums. There's a whole variety of them that are perennial.
0: Yeah.
1: They come back here.
0: They just barely touched
1: on plants.
0: Yeah.
1: In Mountains of Arizona. Thank you, Lisa. We'll be right back.
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0: enjoying the backyard, I titled this segment The Bite-Free Barbecue. Bite, like mosquitoes. The backyard parties without mosquitoes and flies, and kind of my insider tips. What do I do? Because I love our backyard. It is a zillion-dollar backyard. Like, I've had landscape companies. I own a garden center. It's just over the top in style. It's over the top in plants. It's over the top in waterfalls and ponds. And it's glorious. And I want to spend as much time out there. But if you have friends over, sipping a glass of wine in the morning, sipping a cup of coffee, just enjoying reading the paper, and there's mosquitoes out, that party's over. We're going inside. That's it. If flies are coming over the potato salad, it's over. That's not enjoyable. Bees, I mean, the meat bees. Come on, these things are easy to get rid of. I thought I'd give you some of my insider tips on that. And let's just start with the easy ones. So flies and bees. They make traps for these things. And you can get them at any ranch store, probably any hardware store. Ranch stores seem to be the go-to place for me. So I love Cal Ranch, Olson's Grain, any of those places. Olson's they just opened a new store. So they got stores all over the place. But if you've got horses or cattle, these kinds of things, these are big barn animals, and they just naturally, they're always trying to fight flies. So they've got the bigger fly traps, the commercial size fly traps, and they've got fly bait, which is magic. Oh my gosh. They actually make a bait that flies are attracted to. They suck on it and they just fall over dead. So for me, what I do is I will take a couple fly traps and I'll hang them away from the party area because they stink to high heaven. Ugh, they're gross. They're really gross. But I've got a juniper tree out in the corner over there. The flies seem to like to hang out in the shade. You just see them flying around. I just hang one there. And I put the bait in there, and they just fill it up. And when it's full, I haul it up to the trash can and I throw it away. Put another one up. Usually one or two last me for the year. Then I'll put another one on the other side of the patios over there, away where I don't have to smell it. And so that's kind of how I do a fly. Super easy. Now, the fly bait comes as like little red pellets. It looks like almost looks like cereal or something. But you put it, I've got a fence, cedar fence. And so I just sprinkle along the fence line where those posts are. I just kind of, here you go, guys. Last hurrah. Come enjoy yourself here. And I just surround the outer areas of the patio, the party area, with baits, and they're attracted to it. Now, here's the insider tip with any kind of bait. Don't put grasshopper bait in the middle of your gardens because they're attracted to it. You can actually bring them into the party if you're not careful. Always put it on the outside perimeters of what you want to treat, whether it's earwigs, grasshoppers, crickets, flies. In this case, put them out there so they're attracted, so they're drawn away from your party, the barbecue area. That's how you use fly traps. Same with bees. So the meat bees, they get in that right side by side. Where the fly traps are, you'll see a wasp or a meat bee, basically. Honeybees they're not attracted. They're not a problem. They're not coming to the party. They're on your flowers. That's all they care about. Pollinating, flowers, they're great. But hornets and these kinds of things, they're kind of nasty and they're scary looking. Let's face it, come on, they bite you, they hurt. They bite you, sting you, then bite you again. So you don't want them in the party, especially with kids around. And so I'll take a bee bait, a trap. I just hang it kind of next to the fly trap, kind of out of sight, out of mind. They're kind of ugly looking. They're bags or some sort of plastic thing. They make full-on buckets, like 5-gallon bucket baits. That's how you, those are the easy ones. The more difficult ones are mosquitoes. Those are a challenge. Now, they hang out during the day. I don't know where they hang out at because I don't have still water. I don't keep anything around where they can come at me, but they seem to come out of thin air. I don't know where. They're not the big ones like you see in Texas. I don't say everything grows bigger in Texas or the South. The further closer to Florida you get, the bigger the mosquitoes get. They start carrying off small dogs if you're not careful. Here, they're tiny. You don't see them. You don't see them biting on you. So they're almost more insidious. So for me, in the entertainment areas, I like to plant herbs. So lavender, rosemary. I love marigolds, scented geraniums, things that smell. And I'll put those on the outer edges. I really like to put them where guests kind of brush up against them. You put a scented geranium out on a bigger pot, they overflow. But someone rubs up against it, it just smells. The entire backyard smells of citronella and orange or lemon. It just smells good. But what I'll do is I'll plant some of those strategically around my entertainment area. And then right before the party happens, I'll go wash down, or just I'll take my hose and let's, because usually you're going to eat in the evening, I guess face sunset, it's a little bit cooler. I'll be right beforehand, I'll cool down the area, and then I'm really focused on the foliage of these scented herbs, scented geraniums, these fragrant flowers, sages, salvias. These are all great things. But what happens is when they get moist, they release more of their fragrance. And so they're almost celebrating. You just cooled them down and had them just give that one last raw. Generally, plants smell best in the morning because that's when they're cool and it's the most hydrated. Well, you can juice them right before the party. So literally like an hour before, I'll just go down and hose things down and makes everything cooled off. It's good for me. I just feel like I'm helping my guests. I'm helping my wife, the kids, and just the dogs. And so it creates this little bubble of citronella around your backyard patio area. It's quite effective. Now, if I'm having a bigger party, I'll full on, like Father's Day, full on party. Like we need to make sure that we need an insurance policy. So there I just take we have a product called Bug Blast or something in a hose, and I just go for quantity over quality. And I'm going after them with the hose. The day before, I'm actually spraying down the gardens, especially the outer perimeters of the patio areas. And I'm looking for the dark spots underneath the shrubs, underneath the yarrows. They're hiding out of the sun. I'm focused on that. And I might take out a fly or two, but I'm really focused on mosquitoes, going after them. So hosing down, I just put down this big barrier of bug spray, and we don't have anything ever bother us. Haven't for years. It works every time. It's quite effective, and it keeps the blister beetles, the grasshoppers, the earwigs, the roly-polies, the aphids. It keeps all the other stuff out too, but I'm really focused with that on the mosquitoes. Yeah, there's a bonus. There's some frosting for the gardens with everything else is dead too. But I really don't. If there's even one mosquito, my Lisa, she's like sugar. I just go after her. Like I'll be out there, not one bite. She's like, they got every ankle piece. There's like her ankles are swelling up because they bit her so much. So I'm not having that. That's unacceptable in the Lane Casa. We're just not going to have that. And so I go after them. And so flies, mosquitoes, those are the easy ways to really go after it. Come see me with more, but really I would head down to Cal Ranch, Olson's Grain. They've got tremendous, like almost it's overwhelming. Which fly trap is right? I don't know. Go with one that's easy. Don't go for price. Go for one that's easy to hang. If you're in a windy area, go for one that isn't going to obliterate. Probably go with the plastic shelled one instead of the baggy one so it doesn't break on you, because they're gross if they fall out of the tree. Just go for ease of use, ease of hanging for you. It's worth the extra dollar or two to get the convenient one over the cheap one. So there are different, you'll see a whole bunch of varieties. And then look for the bear's fly bait. Fly bait. That really works great. Oh my gosh. I put that out a week before the party and there's no flies coming my way. I use it around the garden center. No flies, because guests don't want to be, I'm not going to have flies in this beautiful, glorious retail store. I'm not going to have a bunch of bugs bothering my gardeners. So it's just not going to happen. Fly bait really works. And it's not promoted ever, but you'll find it at a ranch store. Because if you got horses, you got flies, you got fly bait. That's how you use it. Be right back.
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0: So the last segment is hibiscus hysteria. 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So what we've done is I've lined up with some good friends, a few farms, that we've got access to everything, all thousands and thousands. These are rolling hills of growers, top-end growers. Now, there's some crappy, gross growers too, but we don't, those aren't friends. And you're not shipping that stuff to my store. I only want the really nice stuff and full flush, beautiful, in bloom. That's what I want. Well, we give you access to all of their inventory. I'll have a dozen, not a dozen, I'll have eight hibiscus in bloom here at the garden center. But there's like 50 of them in every color you can think of. And some folks, you know, you remember the hibiscus, the Rose of Sharon your grandmother grew back there. It was a beautiful red or blue. That's available. And so I thought I'd go over a couple of them and then tell you how to ship them. So what they do is full-on plant like you'd be at the garden center, and they wrap the root ball like a regular grower's pot in a plastic baggie with a tie at the top. They got a very sophisticated box that holds the bucket down, so no matter which way the box is turned or folded or laid down, it stays intact. The plants are fully rooted, and so they're like the roots are solid. The dirt's not coming apart. And then they ship it to you. And so you order today, and like within a week, it kind of shows up at your doorstep. So it's not things we have here at the garden center. That keeps getting confusing for folks. We don't have everything here. We're trying to get you access to everything. And I'm not talking about cheesy Amazon stuff. We're not talking cuttings from Etsy, or there's some seeds or a certain variety you like. No, these are full-on plants. Like, I would put them in my landscape and enjoy them now, not 3 years from now. It's that. And so look for Sugar Tip. It's one of my favorite whites. It's a double white Rose of Sharon. Spectacular. Purple Satin. It's just what it sounds. It's a big old 6-inch across purple flower that looks silky. It's a single. Purple Pillar. It's actually, it's if you, for those that have real tight spaces or around your patio or next to your pergola, you want something that doesn't get so sprawling. Well, this is a pillar shape, but the same size flower, and it's purple. It actually comes in a couple of colors, but Purple Pillars, when I pulled off, said, no, that'd be pretty. A Purple Violet, same thing in a violet, lighter purple color to it. Little Kim, it's a dwarf size hibiscus. Cute as can be, Blushing Bride, beautiful pink. just this most delicate pink with this dark, rich green foliage. And then Blue Chieftain, one of the bluest of the flowers of the summer series you could ever hope to plant. It's a big shrub. It gets up easily head height or bigger, but super hardy, takes our cold, takes our wind. These are varieties that actually keep on blooming from year after year after year. These are all perennials, as they're going to come back for years to come. And super, and now's the time to plant them. These summer bloomers prefer to be planted when the soil is warm. So how do you get them? So I set up an entire website just for this. It's go to Waters Garden Center, shop, and we've got the in-store series. It's what you'll see right now in the store. And then we've got our here's just at the farm. These are not coming to the garden center. These are only available if you tell them to go in the field, get it for you, box it up, and ship it to your door. That's the only way. And we'll do that anywhere in the country for $7.95. So if you got a friend, a housewarming, they just bought a new house in New York City. They're not going to have a huge shrub in New York City, but they would upstate New York or Atlanta or Dallas. You can have a plant shipped right to them. In fact, I probably ought to set up they got bridal shower websites. Maybe I have a new landscape set up. That could be fun. I'll think that one through. Anyway, take a look at watersgardencenter.com. Throughout the week, Lisa and I camp out here at Waters Garden Center. We love talking to fans of the show.
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10: President Trump will speak at the National Mall tonight. 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
12: allowing parents and guardians to open tax-advantaged investment accounts for children under 18. U.S. citizen children born between January 1, 2025 and the end of 2028 are eligible for a one-time $1,000 contribution from the Treasury Department.
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13: In your KQNA weather forecast, temperatures rising over the Independence Day weekend, near 90 in the Prescott area with highs in the low 90s through the weekend. Cottonwood in the Free Valley, 98 tomorrow, and then triple digits on into next week. Winds moderating 10 to 20 miles per hour with mid-90s in the Prescott Quad Cities and no precipitation in sight. And that's forecast for AM 1130, but 99.9 FM in Prescott, 95.5 FM. 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
16: I'm Bill Monroe. A ceremony was held at the Interagency Hotshot Crew Learning and Tribute Center honoring the 19 Granite Mountain Hotshots who died fighting the Yarnell Hill Fire on June 30th, 2013. A moment of reflection was held at the Yavapai County Courthouse Plaza, where the courthouse bells were rung 19 times in honor of the firefighters. Dignity Health, Yavapai Regional Medical Center East Campus staff members gathered to commemorate 20 years of serving the Prescott Valley community. The theme of this event was Rooted in Community, Driven by Care. Guest speakers included Prescott Valley Mayor Cal Palaguta, Yavapai Regional Medical Center Board Chairman Steve Sishka, and members of the Fain family. Yavapai County Community Health Service officials received the final test results from the state lab regarding a suspected pneumonic plague case. Those results came back negative. And the Central Arizona Fire and Medical Authority celebrated its 10th anniversary. The Central Arizona and Chino Valley Fire Districts entered into a joint management agreement in 2014 before a joint powers authority was pursued. I'm Bill Monroe, and that's your KQ&A News Week in Review.
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16: 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A patriotic musical experience, Celebrate America, starts at 5:15 this Saturday night as part of Prescott Valley's Red, White, and Boom celebration at the Civic Center on the Green on Scoot Boulevard. Other featured performers include the Grant Brothers and Drew Rinn. That's your KQ&A Nightbeat. I'm Bill Monroe.
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21: Cruz, Ben Ferguson with you. It's so nice to have you with us on the radio wherever you are around the country as we get to celebrate the 250th anniversary of this country center. What a fun show to get to do together.
22: Well, let me just start by saying happy birthday. Happy birthday to America. This weekend, we are celebrating the 250th anniversary of the United States of America. I believe the greatest country in the history of the world. And you look back to July 4th, 1776, when the signers of the Declaration of Independence gathered in Philadelphia. And they signed that declaration. When they signed it, they were pledging their lives, their fortunes, and and their sacred honors. And what is extraordinary is that virtually all of them gave their lives, gave their fortunes, but not a single one of them abandoned their sacred honor. 56 men put their signatures on that piece of paper. And understand, when they did so, they were committing treason. They were, at the time, British citizens. They were subject to the British crown. And by declaring independence, they were declaring war on the mightiest military on the face of the planet. John Hancock, of course, signed it with a signature large enough that King George could read it without his spectacles on. And if you look at that declaration, it was the beginning, it was the birth of this nation. We're going to talk today about what is unique, what is extraordinary, what makes the United States of America different. Different from France, different from England, different from Germany, different from Japan, different from China, different from Russia, different from every country on the face of the earth. 250 years of our extraordinary nation, we're celebrating it right now.
21: Yeah, it really is incredible. And just to be excited about what's happening right now in this country and be proud of it is another part of the conversation we're going to have today. I also want to talk to you about, as America celebrates its 250th anniversary, this milestone is also a time for all of us to reflect on the enduring relationship between the U.S. and Israel. Our greatest ally, and President John F. Kennedy once said, Israel was not created in order to disappear. Israel will endure and flourish. Now, those words capture the spirit of a young democracy determined to survive. Two nations, thousands of miles apart, yet united by shared values of democracy, faith, freedom, and resilience. So as America, as we celebrate our 250 years of independence, the International Fellowship of Christians and Jews turns to God in prayer, asking that His wisdom will guide elected officials and lead America and Israel to moral clarity and national unity. I want you to do something really cool. You can sign up right now to receive a free USA Israel flag pin. I wear it on TV every day. 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So, Senator, I really think that just celebrating America is something that everybody listening right now should be excited about. There's a lot of people that try to make it into this partisan fight. I think it's absurd. I love this country. You love this country. And if you look at what our founding fathers, going back to your point a moment ago, they were committing treason. They were risking it all and knew that if it didn't work out, they were all dead men.
22: Well, and let me say, I don't care about the people engaged in partisan bickering right now. I got to say, the Democrat governors, the Democrat mayors who are like, we hate Donald Trump, so no, we're not celebrating the 4th of July. I don't care. Stop it. It's not about Donald Trump. In 250 years, look, our nation, I'm a huge fan of President Trump. I'm his strongest supporter in the Senate. But at the end of the day, our nation's 250th birthday is bigger than whoever happens to be in the Oval Office right now. And we're in such a partisan, angry, divided times that you see Democrats like, damn it, I'm not celebrating the 4th of July because I don't like Trump. And that's just dumb. I don't want to engage in those partisan bickers. You see, obviously, there are festivities in D.C., there are fireworks, there's the big festival, and you see Democrats saying they're boycotting it. I want us to pause and reflect. All right, number one, this is 4th of July. Ben, you and I are both dads. I hope every listener here this 4th of July, you spend time with your kids. You spend time with your spouse. You go out, you have a burger. You have a hot dog.
21: Don't forget the barbecue. You gotta make that brisket or shoulder or ribs. Like you're going all out 4th of July, sir, you know me well enough.
22: And by the way, we have California listeners, so if you want your tofu and sprouts, you can do that too. But and listen, to be clear, I am married to a California vegetarian, so I make fun, but we are a big, beautiful, diverse country, so that's eat what you want. But I want to encourage you, spend time with your kids. If you don't spend this 4th of July hugging your kids, loving on your kids, stopping working for a minute. And what I want to encourage everyone, yes, go out and throw a Frisbee with your kids. Go out and throw a football, throw a baseball, laugh, go to the beach, do whatever. Go to the lake, swim, whatever you're doing.
4: But I also want to encourage you. Look, 250 is not 249. It's not 251. We're only going to have one 250th birthday of this country. Everyone who listens to this podcast, you care about America. You love America. You're not a passive citizen. You're an active citizen. You care about what is unique and extraordinary in this country. So I want to charge everyone listening to this. Take a minute to talk to your kids about what's different about America. What does it mean to be an American that's different from being a Frenchman or a Chinaman or a Venezuelan? Or like, look, there are countries all over the planet. What is unique? Have that conversation with your kids. And by the way, if your kids are anything like my kids, they'll resist it. They won't want to have that conversation. But have it anyway. Take this moment to reflect. And I'm going to say one of the things I've learned having two teenage daughters, talk less, listen more. Ask questions. Try to elicit from them. And, you know, certainly for every parent of teenagers, you may not love every answer they give, but use this moment to have the conversation about what would it mean, son, daughter, if you had been born in another country, if you were not an American, what are the blessings of liberty you've inherited, and why does that give you a unique place in the world? That's a conversation you ought to have with your kids this weekend.
21: Yeah, I couldn't agree with you more. And I tell you what, just having basic conversations about how grateful we should be that we live in the United States of America. How many people that want to come here? How many people wish they were born in America? That just having basic pride, and like you mentioned a moment ago, has nothing to do with politics. Like, it is okay to celebrate this country and be proud of it. I want my kids to have pride in being Americans. I think the World Cup is a great example of this. If you're born in another country,
4: let me just stop and say, USA, USA, USA. I got to say, I watched that game sitting there with my family. Look, when we were up one goal, that was great. And then the red card came, and that was heartbreaking. And to play with just 10 men, to play a man down and score another goal, it was awesome. I was out at a sports bar with my family. We were cheering. We were chanting. It was a great moment to come together. And by the way, that red card was utter nonsense. It was garbage. It was BS. I'm frustrated by that, but I'm inspired by the win. It's a great way to celebrate 250.
21: It really is. And by the way, if you're not a soccer geek, the red card isn't just for that game. It's the next game.
4: It's the next game. It's the next game. What an outrage.
21: Yeah, it's absurd, and it's going to have a huge impact on that game more than likely. So, yeah, there you go. Now you're up to speed. We'll take a very quick break. We'll come right back. If you're listening on the radio, don't forget, we do the show as a podcast 3 days a week. So download Verdict with Ted Cruz wherever you get your podcast so you don't miss a single episode. It is Verdict with Ted Cruz. Ben Ferguson with you. Much more coming up right after this.
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21: 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You don't miss an episode. Senator, I want to go back to the World Cup just for a second. I'm not a big soccer guy, but in college, almost all of my roommates were actually foreign students that were on the tennis team with me. So they're obsessed with it. My best friend from England actually came through Houston on their family vacation, and we got to watch a game together, the U.S. game together. They were freaking out as kids because they're obsessed with soccer, a.k.a. they call it football. But I love watching so many different people get together, so much excitement, and people celebrating this country and our team. It's really awesome.
4: It is. Now, I got to ask, you're a Memphis boy. Did you grow up that there's some jocks? You're a tennis guy, so it's not exactly football. But then again, I'm a debater, so I don't actually have room to cast shade. But are you one of the guys who grew up sort of turning your nose up to soccer and making aspersions?
21: Oh, I remember we called it tornado ball. My parents signed me up for church soccer just because, you know, everybody did it when you're, I don't know, kid.
4: Did you play soccer?
21: Yeah, kindergarten, first grade, and then that was the end of that. Then you moved on to, as I say, real sports after that.
4: See, in high school, I played basketball, soccer, and football. And I actually liked soccer. Yeah, no, I was a midfielder, and I wasn't terribly good, but midfielder, you just had to be able to run, and I could run quite a bit, and so you just kind of, you were on offense, you were on defense, you got blamed for everything. I will say our team at the time, we did a lot of slide tackles. I was actually talking with like a buddy of mine going, what happened to slide tackles in soccer? Because when we were in high school, particularly on defense, you'd just slide tackle. There was a guy who was a fullback on our team who would slide tackle with his cleats up and just rip the living daylights out of the shins of the other guy. He ended up becoming a Marine. He was a tough guy. They don't do, I actually Googled this week wondering what happened to slide tackles in soccer. And they said, well, the refs now give so many red cards for it that they don't do it very much. Look, I played it, but I'm not a big soccer fan. You know, there are people that are obsessive about it. I'm enjoying it because World Cup is like, we're hosting it and it's a great time to be patriotic. I will say my cousin Marina, who loves soccer, I did manage to get him a ticket to one of the games in Dallas where Messi was playing. And Marino, God bless him, it was like I'd given him a chance to meet Pele and George Washington and William Shakespeare and I don't know, Charles Lindbergh all combined. He was so ecstatic.
21: Yeah, if you're a soccer fan, getting to see Messi play in a World Cup is literally now, based on age, a once-in-a-lifetime event.
4: Yeah, and I do want some props. I am, like, over Christmas and Thanksgiving going to claim, like, excuse me, who got you to see Messi? Like, do I get something for that?
21: Yeah, but you better get a really good Christmas gift. I agree with that one.
4: But I will say, look, soccer, there are people who adore soccer. There are people who are not into soccer. That being said, the World Cup is really cool. Say the country root for America. Like, that's an amazing thing. It's like the Olympics. And one of my favorite tweets that I saw recently online was someone said, okay, new rule. Every country that America beats in the World Cup for the next 4 years has to call it soccer. I thought that was really funny.
21: That's like my favorite. Yeah. I laugh because I put one of those out there that was like, if America beats you in the World Cup, until you beat us, you've got to call it, refer to it in your country as soccer. Like, it's so good. And the trash talking is great. Like, I don't know, were you in Houston the night that Mexico played and won the other night? Were you in Houston then, or were you in Houston?
4: I was not.
21: You could actually hear the horns honking by our house outside after the game won, of people on the street honking their horns, which was just awesome. This to see people that excited about a big victory.
4: Look, rooting for America is great, and so the World Cup, hosting it, is awesome. But I also want to say, we're at a time, you know, it used to be for decades, probably for centuries, both parties rooted for America. Both parties were happy, were proud to be Americans. You know, one of the depressing things right now is you look at the stats of the percentage of Democrats that are proud to be Americans, and it is incredibly low compared to the percentage of Republicans. And that's unfortunate. That didn't used to be the case. You know what? John F. Kennedy, I'm convinced, was proud to be an American. FDR, I'm convinced, was proud to be an American. I mean, for most of the history of the country, both parties were proud of our nation. And there's something right now on the hard left. And listen, it is, and we're going to break this down a little bit more. We're going to talk, before we break it down, we're going to talk about what's extraordinary about America, because I want to take a time. Look, often Verdict is focused on current events. It's focused on news. It's focused on what's happening now. I figure once every 250 years, we had to stop and reflect. And by the way, I don't know about you, Ben. I don't intend to be doing this at the 500th anniversary of America. So, you know, the next Verdict host.
21: In 50 years, I doubt you and I are going to be hosting.
4: We've done something profoundly wrong. If we're here at the 300th anniversary, we've done something profoundly wrong. I intend to be an old coot yelling at the hologram And I don't expect to be doing this podcast 50 years from now, much less 250 years from now. But one of the virtues of doing this is look, you know my wife, Heidi, well. Heidi listens to the podcast often. And look, she and I have been married 25 years. Anyone that's been married a long time, you and I have been married how many years? Look, my guess is she doesn't listen to the podcast all that often. Heidi doesn't necessarily listen to it all that often. Look, it is hard to get your wife to listen to what you're saying, and I get that. And Heidi, but here's the point I want to make. Heidi listens to it because she says she learns things. Like, she'll run on the treadmill and put the podcast on because she says, gosh, I get things that are useful that when I go to work, I'm talking to coworkers, I'm talking to clients, and they'll ask about something, and I'll be like, hey, I know what to say on that because I heard it on the podcast. I hope that this podcast does that for our listeners. It gives something that you can't get just by turning on Fox News. It gives you understanding, knowledge that you can't get anywhere else.
21: 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And that's exactly why we get to the show, and we hope that you'll join us during the podcast. 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It is Verdict with Senator Ted Cruz, Ben Ferguson with you. We got a lot more coming up as we celebrate 250.
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13: Allowing parents and guardians to open tax-advantaged investment accounts for children under 18. U.S. citizen children born between January 1, 2025 and the end of 2028 are eligible for a one-time $1,000 contribution from the Treasury Department.
11: That is Fox's Matt Murphy. 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
14: In your KQ&A weather forecast, temperatures rising over the Independence Day weekend, near 90 in the Prescott area with highs in the low 90s through the weekend. Cottonwood in the Verde Valley, 98 tomorrow, and then triple digits on into next week. Winds moderating 10 to 20 miles per hour with mid-90s in the Prescott Quad Cities and no precipitation in sight. And that's forecast for AM 1130, but 99.9 FM in Prescott, 95.5 FM. Prescott Valley and Cottonwood, the talk of the Quad Cities, KQ&A.
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21: Welcome back. It is Verdict with Senator Ted Cruz, Ben Ferguson with you. It's really nice to have you with us wherever you are around the country. If you're listening on radio stations, and if you just joined us, we're celebrating America, 250 years of an unbelievable experiment that turned into the greatest country in the world. Senator, let's talk about what makes America what it is. How incredible this experiment was. And if, you know, I hear a lot, people say if the founding fathers saw this now, they'd be rolling over in their grave. I also think if they saw America, what it's become after 250 years, they'd be incredibly proud of what it's become as well.
4: I think that's absolutely right. And I think back last year, I was in a Senate Foreign Relations Committee hearing, and there was a witness testifying who President Trump had nominated to be in the State Department. And he had filed written testimony, as every witness does. And I walked into the hearing kind of midway through, and Tim Kaine, my colleague, Democrat senator from Virginia, was questioning him. And one of the things this nominee had said is he'd said that our rights in America, they come from God, and they don't come from government. And Tim Kaine began unloading on this nominee. He said, I read this statement in your written statement. And he said, that is a radical concept. That is an extreme concept. That is dangerous. It is fundamentally dangerous. And he said, that's what theocratic regimes like Iran believe. And he said, we're not like Iran. We don't believe our rights come from God. We believe our rights come from government. And he unloaded on him. And I got to admit, like most hearings I come in, my staff has prepared a series of questions, some comments. I had for this hearing a series of questions. I don't remember what they were on, but they were on a different topic. As I walked in, I saw Tim Kaine unloading on this nominee, and I got ticked. And I ended up just kind of freewheeling. And I was questioning shortly thereafter, and I said, you know, just a minute ago, Senator Kaine said the idea that our rights come from God, not government, is a dangerous idea. It is a radical idea. It's an extreme idea. And I said, you know what? He's right. It is dangerous. It is radical. And it is extreme. And it is also the founding principle upon which the United States of America was created. And I went on to say, look, maybe you're listening to this, you're not inclined to believe me. That's okay. If you're not inclined to believe me, maybe you would be inclined to believe another Virginian, like Senator Kaine, by the name of Thomas Jefferson, who 250 years ago penned the words in the Declaration, "We hold these truths to be self-evident, that all men are created equal, that they are endowed by their creator." Notice he didn't say by government, he didn't say by the DNC, he said by God Almighty, "with certain unalienable rights, that among these are life, liberty, and the pursuit of happiness." That idea was transformational. If you look throughout the history of mankind, for millennia,

0: What America did is it inverted the concept of sovereignty. It said, you know what? Sovereignty does not emanate from the top. It emanates from the bottom. It emanates from the people. We the people. The Constitution begins with we the people. And the idea was the people have sovereignty and they give the authority to govern to elected officials for a temporary period. Nobody has an entitlement to this. And that temporary period, the sovereignty comes from below. Supreme Court has described what the Constitution did as splitting the atom of sovereignty, taking what used to be uniform government control, and number one, splitting it horizontally, splitting it between the executive branch, the legislative branch, and the judicial branch, separation of powers between three branches, and number two, splitting it vertically between the federal government, the states, and the local government. And all of that was designed, as Jefferson also put it, the Constitution was chains to bind the mischief of government. That was radical, the idea that sovereignty rested with we the people. If you look through the history of humanity, what America did here was extraordinary and unprecedented. And likewise, the point that our rights, what does come from God, is not the authority of kings to rule us. Instead, what comes from God is, as the Declaration put it, certain unalienable rights that God has created us. Look, you and I and everyone listening to this podcast, we are created in God's image. He formed us to reflect his mind, his spirit, his character. And by virtue of being a human being, whether you are brilliant or stupid, whether you are strong or weak, whether you're incredibly able or profoundly disabled, if you are a human being, those inalienable rights, life, liberty, and the pursuit of happiness, what it means to be a child of God is profound. And that concept that our government is created to protect those rights is unique and powerful and worthy of celebration on this birthday.
1: Yeah, it really is. And I do think you look at where this country is and how great it is. And it's also, I think, a point where, as you mentioned in the first segment, we've got to do a better job of being proud of this country and defending this country to this next generation. Because if you look at the data and the polling number, there are a lot of younger people in this country that have been indoctrinated to believe that somehow America is a bad country, that America is not a country to be proud of, that America is so flawed that there has to be massive changes to move into something that looks like communism or socialism or Marxism. And so I think this is like a really important birthday historically. On two fronts, Senator. One, because it is 250 years, the fact that we survived this experiment and thrived to this point is amazing. But you also have to realize how fragile it is at the same time.
0: Yes.
1: That there are people that want to destroy this so that we don't have a 300th birthday and look like what we look like right now.
0: Well, and let me focus. Like most of us know, the most famous sentence of the Declaration, we hold these truths to be self-evident. I want to point out the sentence that follows that is every bit as important. Right after it says life, liberty, and the pursuit of happiness, the Declaration says the following, that to secure these rights, governments are instituted among men, deriving their just powers from the consent of the governed. So understand, it's not government that gives us those rights. Instead, it says that to secure these rights. So your right to life, it's not the federal government. It's not the state government. It's not any elected official that gives that to you. It's God that gives that to you. But why do we have a government? We have a government to secure these rights, to protect them. That concept is extraordinary. It is unique. It is powerful. And in most of the world, that's not the law. In most of the world, that's not the understanding. In most of the world, the government has the power to take your rights, to take them, certainly in dictatorships, whether you're talking Russia or China or North Korea or Iran, in dictatorships, the government

0: and has the power to throw you in the gulag, to torture you, to murder you, to do whatever they wish with you, because the government has all power. America was built on the principle that the entire purpose of the government is to protect our rights. And I want to say something else about America. Look, the critics on the left criticize our nation as being arrogant, as being imperial. And listen, we are the strongest superpower on the face of the earth. We're certainly not immune from arrogance. But I want to say, you want to look at a unique moment in history. Look at 1945 at the end of World War II. America was the only country on the planet that had nuclear weapons. For millennia, if any country had the ability to destroy any other nation, they would have conquered the world. You know what America did? We exercised restraint. We said, we're not interested in conquest. We're not interested in using an asymmetric power we had over everyone else. Instead, we are going to protect America and promote freedom and prosperity across the globe. There is a nobility to that, which every American ought to be proud of.
1: Yeah, I amen to that. Don't forget, we do this show Monday, Wednesday, and Friday as a podcast. So if you're listening on radio stations around the country, make sure you download Verdict with Ted Cruz wherever you get your podcasts. We're going to take a very quick break. We'll come right back. A lot more coming up. It is Verdict with Senator Ted Cruz. Quick break. More after this.
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1: Welcome back. It is Verdict with Senator Ted Cruz, Ben Ferguson with you as well. And if you're joining us on radio stations around the country, we're so glad to have you with us. And also a reminder, we do this show as a podcast 3 days a week. So download Verdict with Ted Cruz wherever you get your podcast. Senator, I want to spend a moment and talk about how there are two ways that we can go as a country moving forward. We can either continue to be proud of this country, continue to grow, continue to learn, by the way, from mistakes that we've made to become an even better country than we are right now, or we can take the other road. And that other road actually seems to be pretty darn clear. It is the Democratic model to be ashamed of this country and to fundamentally want to destroy it from within. We are witnessing and watching candidates across the country running and winning on this platform. That is obviously very, very concerning. I want to get your reaction to where we are now, 250 years in.
0: Well, I want to do something that may surprise you. I want to speak directly to Democrats. Now, I recognize there are probably not a ton of Democrats that are listeners to this podcast. I hope there's some. And actually, when I talk to young people, when I talk to college kids, when I talk to high school kids, I encourage them, wherever you are in the political spectrum, try to listen to both sides and pick a podcast or two on the left, a podcast or two on the right. Obviously, I suggest this one on the right is one to listen to, but assess. So, and by the way, there are also a ton of reporters that listen to this podcast. It's one of the interesting and really powerful things this pod does is we drive news. So there are a ton of reporters, and almost all reporters are politically left. So if you're left of center, if you're a Democrat, I want to give a message to you on our nation's 250th birthday. Do not let the Democrat Party be conquered and colonized by socialists and communists. And I say that with all sincerity. Listen, I disagree with Democrats. I disagree with Democrats on a lot of issues. I spent 14 years in the Senate battling. Now, by the way, I don't treat my Democrat colleagues with contempt. I don't treat them meanly. I don't insult them personally. Where we find common ground, we work together. Where we disagree, I try to engage on substance. But I treat them with respect, and I want every Democrat within the sound of my voice to listen. You are facing a hostile takeover of your party. The socialists who are winning primaries in New York, they're winning primaries in Colorado, they are not Democrats. They are, and understand, socialist is the sort of nice, sweet, homogenized term for what they in fact are, which is America-hating communists. Listen, communism, the economic system of communism is socialism. Anyone who calls themselves a democratic socialist today is in fact a communist. And many of the DSA leaders, you can find lots of videos of them saying, look, our goal is communism. Communism, I speak from personal experience. My family was imprisoned and tortured and nearly killed by communists in Cuba. Communism has brought misery across the globe. It has brought misery. It has killed over 100 million people between Russia, between China, between Vietnam, between Cambodia, between Venezuela, between North Korea, between Cuba. Communism has been, it's not an accident. Every nation that has imposed communism has resulted in massive human rights violation, murder and torture and oppression. When the government has all power, your rights go away, because communism is based on the inverse of the premise America was based on. Communism is based on the premise that government has the power, ostensibly in an egalitarian purpose, to empower the proletariat. But every single instance, not most, not a lot, all of them, communism results in massive oppression and suffering and misery and poverty and death. And so I want to say to Democrats, look, I look at my Democrat colleagues in the Senate. Most of them are not, in fact, socialist or communists. They're just scared. They're looking at their party. And by the way, if you're not a socialist or communist and you're a Democrat, you're getting primaried right now and beaten. And they're like, okay, I don't want to get beaten. So I'm just going to stay quiet and I'm going to give the radical left what they want. And I'm going to make a plea. Fight to take your party back. I don't want you to become Republicans. Well, yes, I do. But I'd settle for just a rational Democrat party. Like, if you think the top marginal tax rate ought to be 10% higher than it is, I disagree with you on that. But we can have a conversation. If you want more government regulation, I want less. Okay, we can have a rational conversation about that. But if you look at the communists who are winning primaries right now, they're openly calling for abolishing the police. They're openly calling for abolishing borders. They're openly calling for abolishing prisons. Let me ask you something. If you shut down, Mondami said this week he's going to shut down Rikers Island. What do you think happens to this country if we release all the murderers, all the rapists, all the child molesters? For the Democrat Party, I think you're facing an existential challenge in your party. And if your party becomes a socialist and communist party, it will hurt America. By the way, I want to say two other things, and then I want you to comment on it. Number one, there's some Republicans who are sort of quietly celebrating, saying, okay, Democrats have gone crazy. That means Republicans are going to win. And that may be right. It may be that we can go campaign and say these people are really out there and don't vote for them. I don't want that outcome. As much as I'd like Republicans to win, if one of our two major parties becomes absolutely insane, that's bad for America. I'd rather we debate within the 40-yard lines instead of going crazy one way. And so there is a real fight. And secondly, there may be some Democrats listening or even some reporters listening who say, look, that's easy for you to say. You want us to take on these people. But if we do that, we'll be thrown out of office. We'll lose a primary. And I want to point out, I'm engaged in this same fight in the Republican side right now. The woke right that is trying to destroy the Republican Party, that is trying to turn us into a big government left-wing party, that is trying to turn us into an isolationist party, an Israel-hating party, an America-hating party. I am fighting the Tucker Carlsons and all of his acolytes in my party and at not inconsiderable personal and political risk. And so I want to call out to Democrats on this nation's 250th anniversary, is there anyone who will stand up and say, damn it, I will lose. I will be voted out of office rather than lose my party and lose my country. This may surprise you. Look, for those of y'all that are regular Verdict listeners, you probably did not anticipate my making a plea to Democrats, particularly on our nation's 250th anniversary. but I pray that there are some Democrats who like JFK and FDR, love America, and are willing to say, I'm not going to roll over and see our nation destroyed. I want us to have a 300th and a 400th and a 500th anniversary.
1: Yeah, amen to that. I could not agree with you more. I love celebrating this country. I love that we've got kids, both of us, that are going to get to grow up in the greatest country. Celebrate it each and every single day, but especially on the 250th anniversary. God bless our men and women protect and defend this country. The Senator and I will see you back here next week. And don't forget, on the podcast all week long, God bless America. We'll see you back here soon.
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20: 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Checkapro Joe, here on the Checkapro Radio Show. It is so great to have you here each and every week. I have got a great program for you today. We're going to talk about your HVAC system. Heating, ventilation, and air conditioning. I've got an expert here with me, Victor Rancor from Fiscor Plumbing and Air. Victor, how you doing today?
21: Doing great, Jim. Thanks for having me on.
20: Hey, thank you so much for joining me here on the program. I'm really excited to have you because you are an HVAC expert. You have been in this business for a very long time. You love building teams, but you also really love the customer, and that's what I want to talk to you about today, because a lot of people are listening to the program here in the greater Prescott Valley area, and they have a problem with their heating and air conditioning system, but they don't know it. So we're going to talk about the condition of their units, what could be happening, what they should be doing, proper maintenance, and also some remedies for that. Are you ready?
21: Yeah, definitely. Definitely ready to jump into that, especially with the summer coming around the corner, Jim. It's definitely important.
20: It's absolutely important. And I'm going to start off by saying thank you very much, Victor, for bringing a special to my radio program today. I want people to understand that having a properly serviced heating, ventilation, and air conditioning system, your HVAC system, that's what we're going to be referring to it today, it's your heating and cooling system. In order for that to happen, you need to keep it maintained, and it does cost money. But Victor has brought such a fantastic offer to the radio program today. It's virtually free to have him come out. It's only going to be $19.95 for your first time out system tune-up. To put in a perspective, Victor, that's ordinarily $149, isn't it?
21: Correct. And, you know, obviously we're extending this out to new customers to kind of show them what Fiscor is all about and why it is important to have maintenance done and kind of understand what the difference is between proper maintenance and kind of just someone going in and out.
20: There's pros and cons to this. The good news is it's only $19.95, but only 10 of my listeners are going to get this today. This is what we do on the program, because when Victor comes onto the show, he only offers these deals on my program, and he can only do it for a limited amount of people here in Prescott Valley. So that being said, he wants to help you. He really wants to get to know you, and he wants you to hire Victor and his team at Fiscor. You know, the HVAC team there, they want to be your family HVAC company. So that's why he's offering this deal. On top of that, when you guys are out there, you're going to give a free duct inspection, aren't you?
21: Yeah, so obviously, you know, one of the big things we find here in the Valley is that the ducks are so not thought of by most companies. No one wants to deal with them. They don't want to look at them and inspect them. And we found that almost most of your energy loss, the reason most of your air conditioners are breaking down is because of the ductwork. So my team, every time we come out there for one of these service calls, and normally we charge for it, but we're going to go do a full duct inspection, give you an idea of exactly what's going on up there, because most homeowners aren't going to go in their attic.
20: Yeah. One more thing, too. I mean, I'm looking at the list of things you've offered our listeners today, and it's crazy. You're going to give them the won't break down this summer guarantee. I've got that in quotes. The won't break down this summer guarantee. Explain what that is. I think it's self-explanatory.
21: One thing that we stand behind is our technicians and how thorough they are and how great of a job they do. And keep in mind, our technicians are trained hundreds of hours a year to work on any type of air conditioner that might come up or they might come across. So we believe that if our technicians go through the air conditioner and they certify that the system is going to be good, that we're not going to have an issue. And that's just kind of so we wanted to put a little guarantee behind that. No one else in the Valley will do that. So for us, we'll give you the whole summer. If we certify that your unit's good, and obviously, you know, if we find problems, we got to take care of it to make sure it's not going to break down. But as long as we take care of the things that my technicians recommend, then we're going to give you a whole breakdown, a no breakdown guarantee. So if anything happens the rest of the summer, you don't pay a penny for the repair.
20: Absolutely phenomenal. Here is Victor's number at Fiskor Plumbing and Air. I want you to call now. Only 10 of my listeners will get this. Also, put it in your phone. Fiskor, F-I-S-C-O-R. 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If you can't get through today, have it in your phone for future reference when something does go wrong. 928-484-8633 is the phone number. You must call today. Only 10 of my listeners will get it. I'll be giving out the phone number throughout the hour. So if you are driving, when you stop, write it down and call. Better yet, don't even write it down. Just put it in your phone. 928-484-8633. 8633. If you've just tuned in, got Victor Rancor here on the Checka Pro Radio Show. He and I are talking about your heating and air conditioning system. 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You're going to save $129. It's ordinarily $149. And he's going to also give you a free duct inspection. That's worth $139. And the guarantee that it won't break down this summer. So, Victor, when you and your team come out, give us an idea of some of the things that you go through on the inspection list.
21: Yeah, so, I mean, the first thing you want to do is get an idea of how the unit's working, right? Mm-hmm. Get an idea of the baseline. Is it working? Is it cooling properly? You know, a lot of people, they say their air conditioner works, but we go and we test it, and it's, you know, it's only cooling by 5 degrees or 10 degrees. So this is something that would cause energy bills and stuff to go up. So as the first thing we do is we get an assessment of how the unit's working. Then we're going to go through, we're going to tighten, clean, lubricate, check all the components on the outdoor unit. So we're going to clean it out like brand new. So we're not just in and out of there, you know, 10, 15 minutes. Most of our service calls take anywhere between, you know, 60 to 90 minutes. We're going to take the unit apart. We're going to clean it out like new, bring it back to factory fresh. We're going to do a full inspection on it, check all the electrical. The number one reason for ACs breaking down in the middle of summer is looser, faulty wiring. So we'll check the wiring on it. We always tighten down the wiring that's free of charge included in it. We're going to check the refrigerant levels of Freon to make sure that those levels are correct. So when it gets hot, you know, here in the Valley, over 100 degrees, we want to make sure that the thing's going to be cooling properly. On top of that, like I said, we clean out the entire unit from inside out. One of the number one causes of inefficiency is in the Valley, we get a lot of dirt and dust and it gets stuck inside the systems. So we'll take it apart, we'll clean it from the inside out, do like an acid coil wash on it so the thing can breathe properly. Because if it can breathe better, it can run better and it's going to be more efficient. On top of that, we're obviously going to check the filter for you guys and get the filter changed out. We'll also inspect the indoor air handler. So, you know, a lot of people say, I don't use my heat that much. Well, we'll check the inside. We'll check the blower motor, make sure that thing's clean. There's no dirt and dust that you're breathing inside of there as well. And then along with that, like I said, we're going to do the duct inspection. We're going to go through and check all the connections. You know, a lot of times people don't realize that, you know, they might have hot or cold spots in their house. Mm-hmm. Well, in your attic, your duct system has little louvers in there where you can actually adjust the louvers and push more air into the rooms that you want. So while we're there, if you guys want your airflow adjusted, we do that at no charge as well.
20: A lot of people don't realize, Victor, how important it is to maintain your system. And the number one thing that you can do that's not expensive, that needs to be done, and it may have to be done monthly or maybe just twice a year, it depends on the system you have, is air filters. When your air filters are dirty, it causes all kinds of problems. The airflow is restricted, which could actually shorten the length of the unit's life. It could literally shorten the unit's life. Also, it's not going to be as efficient, so you're going to be spending more money on your utility costs if the dirt, dust, dander, cat, dog hair get on the coils, that's a problem as well. Isn't it the easiest and most simple, least expensive thing to do, getting those filters replaced?
21: Yeah, I mean, and people don't realize how often they need to change them. And you'd be surprised, Jim, we show up and they're like, oh, I changed my filter last month, and we realize it's been a year. Yeah. And, you know, it's just like anything else in the world. Like, we're busy. People are busy. And it's out of sight, out of mind. And then it goes a little bit longer than expected. So obviously, we want to get that those filters changed out. Normally, we want to change them once a month, but obviously, at least every 6 months. As we change seasons from winter to summer, we want to make sure they get changed out. And you were talking about a lot about the dirt and dust and all that stuff that gets inside the systems. People don't realize how much their indoor air quality is really determined by the cleanliness of their furnace or air conditioner, because what happens is all that dirt and dust gets inside of there. And you got to imagine in the summertime, this thing, air conditioner's job is to remove humidity. When water, dirt, and dust get put together in a cold place, cold, dark place, you get bacteria and stuff that grow inside there. So when my technicians are out there, they're going to open that up and see if there's anything going on in there. People would be surprised that how much sort of indoor air quality issues happened because of their AC and how they're dealing with these allergies. They don't even know why, because maybe, you know, they might have moved in this year, Jim, but that unit's been there for 20 years and it's got 19 years of other people, dirt, dust, and all that stuff built up in there, and now you're breathing it and you can't figure out why you got this new house and you're sick all the time.
20: Yeah, and it can get gunked up pretty quickly. Here's the phone number, everybody, 928-484-8633. If you've just tuned in, that's the phone number to call to get your discounted, highly discounted, first-time-out system tune-up today from Fiskor Plumbing and Air. Only $19.95, ordinarily $149. Victor, thank you so much for that. And also, you're going to get the Won't Break Down This Summer guarantee. Once again, pretty obvious. It's guaranteed not to break down this summer if you call Victor and his team today, 928-484-8633. This offer is not available on their website. This offer is not available anywhere else but right here on Check A Pro Radio. I also twisted Victor's arm, and I said, Victor, how else can you sweeten this deal for our listeners today? He said, you know what, Jim? I'm going to give a free duct inspection. We talked about how important it is to keep the ductwork clean, because what's in the ducts will blow into your home, right, Victor?
21: No, of course, and people don't realize that it gets past the filter, then into the motor, then it gets up into the evaporator coils, and then eventually it ends up in the ductwork. Mm. And once it gets in the ductwork, and now we have to, you know, trying to reverse that and clean it out is very, very difficult. 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Just changing your filter every 6 months or having it serviced every 6 months is gonna really prolong the life of the unit. But once it gets all that dust gets in there, it's very costly to try to get all that stuff removed. So we want to make sure we get it checked before it ever gets past that point of like where it's really hard to make it return.
20: Absolutely. Get this done, everybody. 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
20: 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My name is Jim Clouk, and I am here to help you, the homeowner, find pre-qualified home service providers. You know, a lot of people don't trust contractors. My guest, Victor Ancor, knows that. Victor, welcome back to the show.
21: Thank you, Jim. Like I said, I think a lot of people don't realize the importance of servicing these air conditioners and these systems, and especially in Arizona. Arizona, it's life or death without your air conditioner, and people think that, you know, that they can't prolong it. They think that the AC just has a certain life and that's it. But reality, we found that our customers, unlike most companies in the Valley that are waiting for a unit to break down, Jim, we call ourselves a service company. Our goal is to make your system last as long as possible. And then we hope the day that you want to replace it, that you decide to go with us based on the relationship that we built with you. And I think that's what kind of separates us from everybody else. Instead of waiting for the units to break down, we're constantly servicing these units. We know all those little tweaks you can make them last longer, to run better, be more efficient. And I think that's what kind of separates us.
20: Sure. If you're my cardiologist when I'm young, when it's time for a pacemaker, I want to hire you. It's the same type of thing. We want to take care of ourselves so we live longer. We want to take care of our heating and air conditioning system so it lives longer. But there is a point where we have to put it down like a pet. I hate to say that, right? There's a point where that air conditioning unit is costing us so much time and money. And also, let's talk about the technology, Victor. The technology has gone up like crazy over the years. They're so much more efficient today.
21: Yeah, I mean, just the minimum efficiency now is almost double what it was 10 years ago. And the reality is, obviously, energy usage is one of the most expensive parts of your home, and especially in Arizona, where we have to run our units all year round. So in the wintertime, we're running our heat pumps, right? And, you know, some of our customers are still on the old school heat strips, where it's costing them hundreds and hundreds of dollars a month to run their heater in the winter. And the summertime, same thing. They're running electricity all year round. You know, a lot of our customers have switched over to what we call inverter technology, where, I mean, in the wintertime, you don't have to run heat strips. So it only costs, you know, $100 a month to run your heat rather than $800,000, $900,000. And the same thing in the summer, the thing runs off the same amount of power as a refrigerator rather than what some of these things are running like it's like an old pickup truck back in the day, sucking up gas all day.
20: Absolutely. Call Victor and his team now. I'm going to give out the phone number, and then I'm going to explain why you should call them. Then I'm going to give out the phone number again. Victor's number is 928-484-8633. 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You've been doing this for a long time, Victor. You and your team are highly skilled and trained. What can our listeners expect when the technician comes out to their home? What are they going to see?
21: Well, even before the technician comes out to the home gym, even when you first call into our office, the first thing we're going to ask you is how we can make you smile today. Mm-hmm. And you're going to notice the difference in the physical difference right away. When our technicians do come out, and we really pride ourselves on being on time. You know, we don't like to be like the cable company that says we'll be there between 8 a.m. and 8 p.m. We try to give you a service window that we can actually arrive on time. And when they do show up, expect us in our beautifully wrapped trucks. We have our, and you'll see our beautiful logos and everything when we pull up. All new vehicles. We're not leaking oil on your driveway, stuff like that. Like, we want to make sure we're taking care of the home. When my technicians show up, they're going to be in a FIS4 uniform. You're going to know right away that we're who we are and what we're about. They're going to put a doormat down when they show up to the house as well. So they, obviously our number one goal is to protect your home like it's our own house. And while they're there, like I said, they're going to be very thorough with your system. And I always pride myself on having my technicians educate a customer too, because a lot of people, we don't know that much about our homes, especially you might just be a new homeowner. You might have been there for a while. I always tell my technicians when they leave there, the customer should know more about their home than they knew before. And while they're there, it's a little bit of a process. Keep in mind, you know, I'm not trying to be in and out. We're going to go through a full checklist, just like the manufacturer recommends. We'll give you a full evaluation of your system from top to bottom, every little thing from the good stuff, the bad stuff, and everything in between. Like I said, we're also going to clean the unit out. We're going to bring it back to factory fresh. We're going to clean out the inside of the unit. We're going to tighten all the electrical. We know all those little tricks to make this thing last longer and not have any issues this summer. And then obviously when we go into the attic, doing that full duct inspection, people don't realize, you know, there might be losing 30% of their air up in their attic without even knowing. Or maybe you have a hot spot in your house that's been bugging you forever. And, you know, middle of summer, your kids are coming sleeping in your room because their room's too hot. Like I said, while we're up there, we can adjust the dampers and try to balance that airflow so that every room in the house is even, rather than some of you probably dealing with one half of the house is hot, one half is cold. So that's all part of our service. And like I said, you know, obviously with the value that we're bringing for $19.95, it's kind of crazy to offer this. But our goal is that we know that once you do business with us, you're not going to want to go with any other HVAC contractor, period.
20: Get your first time out system tune-up today for only $19.95 from Fiskor Plumbing and Air. Victor's number is 928-484-8633. 928-484-8633. Victor, you were talking about hot and cold spots. That's one of the biggest complaints homeowners have with their HVAC system. It's important to identify it. You know, it could be something as simply as, you know, you go upstairs to find out that there's no insulation over that part of the house. That's kind of an easy fix. You just have some insulation put in there. But often it's the right balancing of the air conditioning system. And also, is it blowing out the cold air it's supposed to? And that's why it's so important to, you know, put the meters on to test the refrigerant. Is it moving at the optimal level? Let's talk a little bit about what people call Freon or refrigerant. Why is it important for that to be perfect?
21: Well, you know, obviously if you overcharge the refrigerant, it doesn't remove the humidity properly in the house, and you have issues where it's constantly running. If it's undercharged, it doesn't cool like it's supposed to. So obviously you want to make sure it's optimal, exactly where it needs to be. But also we're in a big shift in our industry, Jim, and we're actually moving away from the refrigerant we've been using for the last 10 years, and we're moving to a new refrigerant. And I personally, I've been around the business long enough that I know that anytime that something new comes into effect, it's usually not a good thing. I always tell people, you like get to be the guinea pig in the beginning. So we do have an opportunity now, Jim, to still get the refrigerant that we've been using for 10 years that every technician knows how to work on. So that's one thing I'm talking to my customers right now is thinking about, like, hey, if I have to change this thing, if I got to replace my air conditioner or whatever it is, that we look at probably using the refrigerant that's tried and true, that's been around for the last 15 years that everybody knows. Because right now we're going into a new era of refrigeration, and, you know, the government's now, you know, mandating that we switch to refrigerant. Well, I would say half the technicians in the country don't know how to work on it. Keep in mind, my guys are trained on how to use it. But that's the thing I'm talking to customers right now. We have that in the pipeline, and obviously the tariffs that are coming down. Like, our industry is really getting beat up by all the things that are happening in the government right now. So that's definitely something I would look into is, you know, what kind of refrigerant do I have? Is it the old R22 or 410A? And is it optimally where it needs to be? And keep in mind, Jim, you know, a lot of people say, oh, can you top off my refrigerant? Refrigerant, your air conditioning system is a sealed system. If it's low on charge, that means that there's a leak or something's going on in the system that's causing it. You should never have to keep putting refrigerant into a system. If you do, there's a problem with it. The other thing that happens is if you run your system low on refrigerant, your refrigerant is the oil for your air conditioner. Mm-hmm. Okay, so now imagine you have a car and you run it consistently. You constantly run your car engine with low oil. it still works, right? But what happens is internally all those things start going bad. It starts roughing up the inside of the machine. So now you ran it for a year with low refrigerant, and now you go add refrigerant, you do anything, or something happens, now it's catastrophic. So you want to make sure that we have the refrigerant exactly where it needs to be, just like your car oil. If it's not right, it's going to have issues over time, and that's really what we're checking on the refrigerant side.
20: And thanks for explaining that. A lot of people just think it's magic, right? They go to the thermostat and they put it on 73 and they're like, hey, it works. But when it doesn't work, they need to call you out. Here's Victor's number, 928-484-8633. 928-484-8633. Call now to get your first time out system tune-up for only $19.95, not the regular $149. If you've been listening to Victor and I for the past almost half hour now, you may have determined that you have an issue because maybe you do have hot and cold spots. Maybe your utility bills keep going up. And if your cost per kilowatt isn't changing much, it means it's running harder most likely, your air conditioning system in the summertime. And that's an indication there is a problem. Maybe you notice that normally it's a little drier in the house, but maybe last summer it seemed a little more humid, which is funny to say in Arizona, but a little more humid. Yeah, maybe. Well, guess what? As Victor said, the air conditioning system does two things, and it should do two things very well. It will cool your home, and at the same time, it removes humidity. But if it runs too short, if it's cycling off too soon, it doesn't stay on long enough to pull the humidity out. So that could be a problem. Call Victor and his team now, 928-484-8633. Another common complaint that we get here at the radio show, Victor, is our system just keeps running. It can't keep up. It never shuts off, even at night. What is that an indication of when it just won't stop?
21: Yeah, I mean, it could be a multitude of things. It could be undersized from day one where it continuously is running, or it could be a refrigerant issue as well, or we might be dealing with some kind of insulation issue, right? So, like, you got to remember, like, an air conditioner, its job is to cool everything off, but, you know, if you don't have insulation in the attic and then all of a sudden, you know, it's like, I always say it's like going to the river and you got hanging out with your friends, you got a cooler full of sodas, you put ice in there and then you leave it by the river, but you leave the top off, right? So now you have to keep putting ice in. So the system has to keep running to fill up that ice. Otherwise the drinks are going to get hot. And that kind of happens a lot of time here in this area, that if the house isn't properly insulated, we're consistently having to run. Or it could be a refrigerant issue where, you know, it's only cooling by 5 or 10 degrees when ideally an optimal air conditioner removes heat and humidity 20 degrees at a time. So whatever temperature goes into the system, it should come out 20 degrees cooler. And my technicians check that. It's one of the first things that we do. We call it taking the pulse of the unit. So we're going to get an idea, how's it cooling? Well, a lot of times they go into these houses and the AC is cooling, but it's only cooling by 10 degrees. So it's only cooling by half. So it has to run twice as long, and it's never going to get to that never going to satisfy what it needs. So when it gets hot outside, it takes even longer. So the more pressure and heat on the system, you're gonna have more issues. So that's something you want to get checked to make sure that it is running optimally.
20: 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Call now, 928-484-8633. Victor and I'll be right back right after this here on Checka Pro Radio. Stand by. Hey, it's Checka Pro Joe here. 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
20: If you didn't get the phone number for Victor and his team at Fiscor Plumbing and Air, I'll give it to you right now. It's 928-484-8633. That is the number, 928-484-8633. And if you're just tuning in and wondering why I'm giving the phone number out, is because my good friend Victor Rancor from Fiscor Plumbing and Air has brought a fantastic opportunity to you, my listeners, here on Check a Pro Radio, which I'll mention in just a moment. Victor, welcome back to the show. Thank you for joining me today.
21: Yeah, Jim, it's been quite a good show so far, and I hope that people are getting a lot of good knowledge about their heating and air conditioning system. I feel like it's something that's so important here in Arizona, but some people just don't think about it.
20: Education is huge. 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You probably haven't done it yourself. 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It's free today if you call now for your first time out system tune-up. This is for someone who's never used Fiscor before. The first time out system tune-up today, only $19.95. versus the ordinary price of $149. And Victor's going to throw in the won't break down this summer guarantee. I find the air conditioning system breaks down at the worst time. It's on a July 4th at 5 o'clock in the afternoon or a Sunday at noon. Those aren't the best times. So to make sure that you don't have these problems, you really need to have it checked out before the heat comes up, because when the system is pushed hard in the summer months, when it just runs and runs and runs, it's more likely to break. A capacitor could go. It could be as simple as a capacitor, but you know this, Victor. When a capacitor goes, what happens? The system stops.
21: Yeah, and obviously a lot of people, they want to wait till a thing breaks down, right? Mm. And the reason why you don't want to do that is just like you're going to get in line just like everybody else, right? So this time of year is this is the best time you're to do preventative maintenance, and the goal is to make sure this thing doesn't break down, because realistically it's not going to break down right now. It's we're not too hot in the valley yet. Summer's not here, but we're only a couple weeks away from the summer really being here and having major breakdown issues. But what happens as soon as that happens, not only do just like anything else in life, supply and demand, right? This offer is going to go away, because you're not going to be able to come out there for $20 in the middle of summer. We're running around like crazy. So we're doing this offer right now to make sure that people want to be proactive. They want to get ahead of the line. They want to make sure that when it's July 4th, they got their family over, this thing's not going to break down on them. Those are the customers that we're telling to come do this now. You know, if you want to be like everybody else, like the masses, and wait till the thing breaks down, then you're going to be left on the side of the road, and you might be sweating in your house. It might take days for us to get, even a week to get out there during the summertime, especially during peak time. So it's always better to be proactive, get the stuff checked, make sure it's taken care of, and then you have that peace of mind guarantee as well that this thing is not going to break down this summer.
20: 928-484-8633. That's the only way to get this deal today. If you want to check out Victor's website, go to Google, type in Fiscor Plumbing and Air, and it's going to come right up to the top. 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Not even close. 928-484-8633. When they're out there, they're going to check your duct work as well. It's a $139 duct inspection, absolutely free. And Victor's throwing in the won't break down this summer guarantee. My producer, Jerry, tells me only 5 offers left. So, Victor, we started off with 10. We've got 5 left. And so people must act now. 928-484-8633. Victor, I know you've done different things in your career, but you love the HVAC space. Why do you love it so much?
21: I don't think people realize how important HVAC is to their home and their comfort and their just how they feel inside their home. And also, I know that I can help people, right? So when it's 100 degrees outside, my guys, we're working 24 hours a day. So we're on call 24 hours a day, and we're going to get out there. So, when something does go wrong, you have a company that you can stand, you can believe in, that's going to show up when things go wrong. And I really like being able to go help people and give them an opportunity, you know, save them from having to be sweating in their house or not be able to be comfortable. So I don't know. That's my favorite thing, is to be able to help that person when it's 100 degrees outside and we're able to get out there right away for them.
20: And that's why I love doing my radio program, and that's why I love having you on my show, Victor, because together we can help my listeners here in Prescott Valley. Call now, 928-484-8633. It's not too late. We have a few more left, 928-484-8633. I like to tell people that this is a no obligation. The worst case is you're spending $19.95 to have a qualified technician come out and give your system a look. Some people, Victor, don't really want to hear the bad news if there is bad news, but it's way better to know up front than to figure out later when it stops. So I suggest to people when they hit a certain age that they go get a physical once a year, okay? Once a year, have a doctor do a once-over. Do some blood work, because they might identify something that could be really bad. You guys are really doing the same thing for the heating and air conditioning system, right?
21: Yeah, I mean, Jim, think about it, right? If you went in for a checkup today and you went in there for a checkup and the doctor goes through all your stuff and checks your blood work and checks all this stuff and he notices you have something wrong, but then he doesn't tell you, how mad would you be?
20: That's not good.
21: You'd probably be pretty mad, right? Like, all, you know, it could have been, you know, something that could have been prevented from happening. Now, all of a sudden, 2 months later, it all hits you in the face and it could have been prevented. So I always say, you know, don't shoot the messenger. Our job is to be very thorough, educate you. But unlike most companies, we don't push sales. We don't push any of that stuff. We say, hey, these are what's going on. Would you like to go ahead and take care of it? And if not, that's no problem either way. But our job is to educate you, let you know what's going on.
20: When our listeners call, you guys come out for only $19.95, this, you know, one time, first time out, system tune-up, only $19.95. Let's say that it's an old air conditioning system. Will you give recommendations on, you know, Mr. and Mrs. Smith, you know, I recommend replacing these parts and so forth, which is option one, maybe option two is more of that, maybe option three is, you know, might be a good idea to get a whole new system. Do you guys do that?
21: Yeah, so that, I mean, I think that's one thing that we really pride ourselves in, giving the customer options, right? You know, some people, you know, like to make these things last as long as possible, and they're like me, kind of old school. Let's make this thing last as long as possible. But also keep in mind, sometimes it's not the most economical choice. You know, if I got a 20-year-old system and I'm putting thousands of dollars into the thing, it's just like putting parts into an old car, right? You go, you got a car with 120,000 miles on it, the radiator goes out, then the transmission, then all these things start going out. So a lot of times we will let you know, hey, look, it might be a better option to look into replacing the system. But at the end of the day, we try to push it into the customer's hand to let them make a decision, what makes sense for them and their family. And the cool thing is working with us is that we've actually are able to use, we also have some no money down options as well.
20: Oh.
21: You know, a lot of time right now, that's, you know, a lot of people are struggling with having to be able to make their bills and all the stuff, and coming up with money to be able to repair these things and do it is very difficult. But when you deal with a company like us, we are able to extend some no money down options. You can actually use our money rather than having to use yours to either upgrade the system or even doing repairs. If we need to do stuff, we can actually do that on a no interest option as well.
20: And these are great options because you're going to save money most likely every month on your utility bills with the new system. You're going to be more comfortable in your home and you're going to be able to sleep better at night, not worrying about it breaking down. And it has a warranty. Don't most systems have a 10-year warranty?
21: Yeah, just like most air conditioning systems are going to come with a 10-year warranty, and some of the lower end ones will be a 5-year, but for the most part, everything that we sell comes with a 10-year warranty on it. But just like anything, so if I got a 15-year-old unit and it has a 10-year warranty, right? Mm. Have you ever heard of planned obsolescence, Jim?
20: Yeah, of course. It's designed.
21: So it's the idea that it's designed to break down. So after that 10-year mark on your system is when the manufacturer knows that things are going to start going out. We got fan motors and capacitors and all these things that start happening. You'll notice it kind of becomes a snowball effect too. So a lot of times my technicians like to give you both options, repair versus replace, and kind of make it make sense to you. And like I said, either direction you want to go, if we do have to do any repairs, and hopefully we don't. We do a lot of stuff on this tune-up, Jim, that I've been out to a call and we did a tune-up on it. The thing wasn't working really barely at all. By the time we got done there, the thing was cooling 20 degrees and it was running great. So, you know, I like to say, like, I would love to go out to a house and tell you everything is perfect and actually get this and tell you everything's great, because that's honestly, that'd be better for me. My goal as a company is to make this thing last as long as possible. Like I said before, we're making this offer. 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You see who we are as a company. And keep in mind, we're a family-owned business. You know, we've been in the Valley here for 25 years servicing Prescott Valley. And, you know, we're family-owned, we're family-operated, and we really take pride in customer service. So we want you to see what the Fiscor difference is. And like I said, hopefully along the way, you decide you want to continue to do business with us. And that's really why we're even offering this.
20: 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His number is 928-484-8633. Put the phone number in your phone for future use. Put Fiscor Plumbing and Air in the phone, 928-484-8633. But if you want to take advantage of only a few left, there's four of these offers left where you're going to get a first-time out system tune-up only today for $19.95 versus $149, savings of $100.

0: an oil change on your car, what's going to happen to it, right? If we don't check it up and you catch it, all of a sudden now it snowballs. Now it's we've done so much irreversible damage that it's an issue. So even from like if you even have a brand new unit, obviously we want to make sure we maintain it from day one. And the reason you want to do that is to make sure that it never gets gunked up. It doesn't like it's like anything else. Like when all of a sudden you get the system gets all clogged up, all backed up, and all these things going on. 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
1: 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My name is Jim Clouk, a.k.a. Checka Pro Joe. I love what I do, helping you, the home owner in the greater Prescott Valley, get hooked up with pre-qualified home service providers here on the Checka Pro Radio Show. My friend Victor Rancor from Fiskor Plumbing and Air is joining me today on the program, and we've covered a lot. Victor, is there anything we've missed as far as educating the listeners today in general terms on their air conditioning and heating systems?
0: Yeah, you know what, Jim? I think we've gone really into really good detail on it, and what really is entailed to have the service done. I think the one thing we just really have to hammer on it is really the importance of it, Jim. Like, if we're not getting these things done, you know, it's one of those things we can kick the tire down the road. It's running and running and running. Every time we push anything off in life, right, we procrastinate. We say, oh, we're going to take care of it. We'll take care of it. We'd be surprised how many people would go out there like, oh, we had it serviced last year. And I go check the notes, and I check the filter on it, and it was 2001, right? It's been 3 years, and the system's been running and having so many issues, and they couldn't figure out why their energy bills are higher, why they're not as comfortable, or why the unit's not cooling like it used to. And you'd be surprised how many times that we just do a proper tune-up on the thing, that we can get this thing to cut your energy bills by, you know, 20%. We can get the thing to run better. We can make it quieter. And I think that's one thing that people don't realize, that these units shouldn't be loud. So if you do have, like, a loud air conditioner that's going all the time, we should probably check that out. There's little tweaks that we can make so we can quiet that thing up. You know, a lot of people have their air conditioner sitting right there where they entertain people during the summertime. You come over for a barbecue, and your air conditioner is the star of the show because it's making so much noise. So there are some little tweaks we can do that we do on the tune-up that we can get those things to be a little bit quieter, run a little bit better, so you're not having to listen to it all day as well.
1: Yeah, they can vibrate a lot. When the fan kicks on, that's when it's going to start making noise outside. And that fan kicks on, there's just a lot of momentum, right? There's a lot of force. And so I've seen outdoor HVAC units shake, rattle, and roll. You know what I'm talking about, Victor, right? It looks like it's going to come off its foundation.
0: Well, have you ever seen, if you're into the house, when the air conditioner turns on and all the lights dim, Jim?
1: That's not a good indication. Awesome.
0: Yeah. That's not it. So if you go turn your air conditioner on and the lights all flicker, they're telling me that something's going on with the thing, that we can catch that, we can take care of that on the tune-up. A lot of times that we can, you know, it might be a loose wire, it could be something like that that's actually causing that little power surge.
1: Yep.
0: The other thing that we run into a lot here is really power outages too. So one of the things that we've been doing for our customers, and every new install we do this, but we could actually add this part to any system, is a surge protector. So with the energy bills and everything, there's so much strain being put on the energy companies lately. They're doing a lot of brownouts and blackouts, and all of a sudden you get power surges in the summertime.

0: find that these little power surges will wipe out the whole air conditioner. So we've been going through, and all of our customers are putting on these surge protected circuit boards, pressers, things like that. And these are things that we're doing to help prevent our customers. So on a maintenance, if we do come out there, make sure to ask my technician about a surge protector. This is a new product that came out because of so many air conditioners that are getting destroyed by these power outages or power surges here in the valley, that we're recommending putting them on every single new install that we do.
1: That makes a whole lot of sense. The phone number is 928-484-8633. My producer, Jerry, tells me in my ear that there's only two offers left. We started off with 10 at the beginning of the program, only two left. So you must call now to get your first time out system tune-up. Only today here on the radio show, $19.95 versus $149. It's a saving of $129. 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And also, Victor threw in, because I asked him to, I said, I need something else for my listeners. 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I said, great, let's do that. 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This is crazy. All that for $19.95, but there's only two left. Call now, 928-484-8633. Again, 928-484-8633. That is the phone number. 928-484-8633 is the number. We are in the last quarter of the program. It's like the end of a football game. The most important things happen in the last 2 minutes, right? What do we want to cover before we end the program today?
0: And obviously, we covered a lot about the importance of having these systems maintained and taken care of. You know, I think the big thing we really want to talk about is that the summer is coming, right? Mm-hmm. If you're listening to this radio ad and the weather is mild and you're not thinking it's a big deal, that's usually the customer that ends up getting stuck on the side of the road. And my concern is I would rather you get be on the front of the line instead of having to be at the back of the line. The other thing that we haven't really covered much is we do have what we call our Fiscor family plan. So when a technician does come out there, ask him about it, because it's not only going to include some incredible deals, but we're also going to give you some discounts on repairs and things like that are going to help you, you know, move forward with projects. Or, you know, for future service, we have a discounted rate where if you're out there the first time out, you sign up on our maintenance agreement, it's very, very low cost, and you'll be able to get these tune-ups done. So I always say it's one last thing for you to worry about. We call you when it's time for service. We let you know it's time to get your tune-up done. So, you know, we're busy. Most people are busy nowadays. They don't think about it. It's out of sight, out of mind. So, you know, make sure to ask a technician about the Fiscor family plan. It's very, very affordable. It comes with great benefits. The other cool thing is it has what we call our front-of-the-line pass. 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So, you know, you're not going to be put in the back of the line behind everybody else. We call it a front of the line pass. So make sure to ask your technician about that while he's out there as well.
1: 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If you can't get through, not a problem. 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You're going to get a duct inspection for your HVAC system, only $139. 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
0: Yeah, and Jim, if they call right now and they get this thing scheduled, we are a plumbing company as well. 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
1: 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Victor's thrown in this extra deal with the free water test. 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Of course, you guys are insured and licensed. We didn't talk about that. 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They don't offer that.
0: We are fully licensed and insured. The other thing is we don't sub any work out. Mm-hmm. Everybody that comes in your house from Fiscor works for Fiscor from the plumbing side, HVAC side, installation. So a lot of companies here in the Valley, one guy will sell you the air conditioner, another company's coming in and installing it. So you don't know who to blame and who to point fingers at if there are issues. So yeah, we're definitely licensed and insured. We also are the only company here in Prescott Valley, and you can ask any inspector that we're the only company that pulls permits on every single project that we do. So any new system replacement, any water heater replacement, we pull permits and make sure that you're not only going to be covered, but you're going to get inspected by the city, make sure it's done. Because keep in mind, you know, we're working with water, gas, and electricity all in one area, right? And when you got all those things together and you don't have someone coming and checking behind you, there's usually a reason behind it. So most contractors, they want to cut corners. They don't want to pull permits. They don't want to do things the right way. They don't want to have the proper insurance because it costs money to do. But what happens is now the liability goes on to the homeowner. So at Fiscor, we take all liability. The other cool thing is if you do ever get a project done with us, Jim, we have what we call our no change order guarantee. So we're the only company in the Valley that whatever price we give you is out the door. So many companies will come and give you this low air conditioning price. They go rip the thing out and they say, hey, I need more money. Mm-hmm. Right. And that's the thing that we see all the time. And so we definitely offer our no change order guarantee, which is very important for a lot of our customers.
1: There are a lot of scam artists out there. You have to be really careful. One reason why I do this show is because I'm here to protect my listeners. I'm here to protect the community. I am a typical homeowner. I've run up against a lot of unscrupulous contractors over the decades. I've been doing this for over 20 years at Checkapro. It's so important for everybody to be checking out the contractor you have come over. Ask them for their certificate of insurance. If they can't produce one, they're not insured. Ask them for their license number or look it up if you can online. Ask them for references and check out their reviews. Be careful. If the price seems too good to be true, it may be.
0: Yeah, and keep in mind, every one of our technicians does carry our license and insurance information, so you can ask them at any time. They carry it on them in their vans. And the other thing is, you know, when I look at it in dealing business with the company, it's figuring out who's running it, right? So many companies now, it's, you know, they're ran by these big corporations. Fiscor is different. We're a family-owned operation. You know, we're the family. It's all family within there. Everybody that works in that company is like a big community. You'll be able to tell right away from the first time you call in, just the happy, smiling person you get on the end of the phone. And then when my technicians come out, like I said, they're going to treat your house like it's our own. And we really pride ourselves. And the other thing is, like I said before, we pride ourselves on training. My technicians are all up to speed on all the new modern technology, all the new air conditioning system, all the new furnaces, pretty much any brand you can think of. My technicians are trained to be able to work on it. And we really pride ourselves on the amount of time we put into training our technicians, making sure they got the job, they're able to do the job the right way.
1: I really appreciate you coming in, Victor. Thank you so much for being on the program today. One more time, here's the phone number to get the offer, 928-484-8633. 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Once again, Victor, thank you so much.
0: Thank you for having me on, Jim.
1: And thanks for all of you tuning in today. Everybody, have a safe weekend.

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4: Ugh, Monday. Ooh, remote start, heated seats. Okay, Monday, meteor not so bad.
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10: This is Arizona News Audio. I'm John Gilliland. Congressman Eli Crane, a co-sponsor of the Preserving Our Constitution Act, aimed at preventing federal courts from recognizing or enforcing foreign or religious laws, customs, or practices that don't align with the U.S. Constitution or federal law.
11: This legislation is extremely important. It's the type of thing that many of us have fought for over the years. Many have lost many of our friends too over the years.
10: Firefighters across Arizona on high alert as hot, dry conditions and 4th of July celebrations raise concerns about new wildfire starts. Crews are already working to contain several wildfires burning across the Southwest, including the 21,000-acre pocket fire near Sedona. And an 8-year-old boy, Andres Robles, and his parents celebrating more than a birthday as the Tucson boy becomes the Disneyland Resort's 1 billionth guest, marking a historic moment as the iconic theme park continues celebrating their 70th anniversary. I'm John Gilliland. This is Arizona News Audio.
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21: Welcome to this week's edition of The Mountain Gardener. Your host, Ken Lane, here every week talking about the landscapes of northern Arizona. And it has been a beautiful 4th of July. Hey, happy birthday, America. This is great stuff. Fireworks galore. Be careful out there. We don't want to set anything on fire, but the bigger the display, the better. Isn't that the truth? So I titled this segment, just garden-wise, Why Rose of Sharon is a Queen of the Summer Garden. So now, you folks from the desert areas, Hawaii, some of these tropical areas, that don't see cold, your most famous flower is the hibiscus. It's got flowers bigger than your hand. Well, in the mountains where we have more, or the Midwest where it's colder, we have four seasons, we have hibiscus that grow here too. But either they hibernate underground like a true perennial, that is, they grow in the summer, they have these big flowers, or they're deciduous, that is, they'll lose their leaves in the winter, but they still have this great big flower. Now, the Rose of Sharon is a direct cousin, direct DNA of your tropical hibiscus. So this is a very, very large family of plants, but she likes to bloom spring through fall. This is its time, spring through fall. It's starting to bloom now. And if you look closely, it has hundreds of bloom blossoms, just buds sitting there waiting to go. It just rotates through and has more flowers coming through now through fall. There's nothing like it. So crepe myrtle comes close, but crepe myrtle has a brighter flower. I can't really say that, but it has a bright flower, but hibiscus has a great big flower. So you'll see less foliage on a Rose of Sharon than a crepe myrtle. But crepe myrtle has these beautiful, I've got one that's called Latte crepe myrtle. It's black foliage with white flowers, striking. Oh my gosh, you just look at that thing and go, whoa, that's cool. Never seen that before. It's unusual to find a shrub with a black foliage that doesn't burn. So it's, or purple, it's kind of that way. Yellow, it's real hard to find yellow that they won't burn. There's some that do. There's some that are really hardy, and that's one. Rose of Sharon comes basically in one color foliage, green, But then the flowers change dramatically from pinks, purples, blues, whites, multi-tones, white with a pink center, white with a red center, white with a blue center, blue with a white center. Just there's a lot. They're all the same. A rose of Sharon's going to grow above head height. Call it 8 to 10 feet. You can keep it down if you want by trimming it in late winter. But really, they're going to try to go to head height and a little bit. They're the same size as a lilac. If you've got lilacs in your yard, roses, it's the same. Same height, same structure, same size, they're the same. But the flower is different. And so lilacs bloom in the spring. Rose of Sharon blooms in the summer through fall. And that's why they're frequently companion plants to each other. We put them in the same landscapes, so you always have something interesting going on in the yard. And then they'll both, lilacs and Rose of Sharon, will have this beautiful fall kind of aspen gold color to them. And then they're just twigs in the winter. You ship them back. You kind of trim them, clean them up, and they come back every summer again. You can count on them. In fact, they are so strong. I had one in Prescott Valley. It had so many buds on it. It literally fell over. Now, it was windy in Prescott Valley. I probably should have staked it. It was immature, but as tall as I was, but it literally had more buds on it than the stems, the branches could hold upright. Then a windstorm came and blew it over. I just kind of staked it back up, put it down. It was fine, fertilized. It was fine, still bloomed, but it can bud up that heavily. So if you're not familiar with that variety of hibiscus, if you're from Phoenix or Palm Springs or the tropical areas, take a look at the Rose of Sharon. It's going to be the same exact flower, but half the size, but it puts on three times as many, literally three times as many. The foliage is strikingly, it's the same. Hibiscus foliage is the same. Now, they do have one that's called Mashudos hibiscus, or Confederate rose. In the South, you call it Confederate rose. Here in the West, we call it Mashudos hibiscus. This is one that is perennial variety. It holds its foliage underground. It just kind of hides out underground through the winter. And then you cut it right back. It's just as low as you can to the ground. And then it comes back fresh. It grows about hip high. And it truly does have a hibiscus, like tropical size flower. It's huge. Not as many as a Rose of Sharon. So it's kind of strategic. It throws on a dozen of them or so. And then it takes a break. Then it comes back with another couple dozen hibiscus flowers. Whereas Rose of Sharon has hundreds and hundreds and hundreds, not dozens, hundreds of flowers that it just goes. You'll see some very established hibiscus of both here in older gardens, the downtown area here in Prescott, the older parts of Prescott Valley. Now you'll see some very striking, just beautiful hibiscus, whether it's Rose of Sharon's, Mashudos hibiscus, the tropical varieties. If you're buying hibiscus from Phoenix, count on it being dead in the winter. It will not last. It's not going to come back. It will die unless you bring it indoors. Now, you could do that, or you've got two homes. You're such a gardener. You take your hibiscus in Phoenix and you bring it up the hill with you, carrying it in your lap up the hill. You bring it to your cabin up here. And in the winter, you put googly eyes on it. You like talk to it. You take it back down to your summer home. You could do that, or you could just simply plant a hardy variety of hibiscus and save all the work. Keep it down there. But just letting you know, if you're bringing plants up from Phoenix, they ain't going to live through winter up here. 99% of them. So I have so many customers that have done this. They're down there, convenient, whatever reason, they're schlepping the things back up the hill, and they thrive. They absolutely do fantastic until the first of the year, about the holidays. Sometime in December, they get a hard freeze, and they just croak. They're not coming back. Some of them lose their leaves. They're doing their traditional deciduous stuff, like Rose of Sharon loses their leaves. Well, so does a tropical hibiscus. Only ours that are supposed to grow up here, they actually come back with vigor, with even bigger, better, more flowers. Whereas a tropical one just sits there and looks at you and mocks you, going, na-na-na-na-na. I told you not to let me go through winter. I should have had a parka out here. Otherwise, I'd come back to life for you. But I'm not going to, because I'm dead. And so you don't come back. You know, the nursery, we hear all these people going, what happened? Usually in May. Well, it's the wrong variety for up here. So be careful which plants and where you're buying them from. I mean, the box stores do this all the time. They're bringing all that East Coast stuff up here. And it's not going to, it's made to live, be glorious, to get you to buy, put it in the shopping cart and enjoy it for one, for the growing season. And then it's just not going to come back in winter. We want you to have a garden that gets, that flushes out fresh new growth, even bigger and better than it did the year before, especially for you folks with newer homes. Your landscapes are immature. You just need them to fill in a little faster. Like, here's an insider scoop I can give you folks. Fertilize. In fact, I'll donate a whole section to that. So now is the time to fertilize. Take advantage of the rain that's coming. And for the folks who have new gardens, fertilize with 744 all-purpose plant food. It's an organic food I put together 20 years ago. But in addition, at the same time, give those new plants or any stressed out plant, anything that's off color, leaves are torn, anything that looks like off, give it, in addition to the 744, give it Humic, H-U-M-I-C. It's a granular, looks like coffee grounds, only it's way, way better. It's humic acid. So it brings in the worms, lowers the pH, helps the plants get their color. It actually feeds the soil so the plant wants to root more. Then the food actually feeds the upper growth of the plant so it wants to leaf and bloom more. You use them together at the same time, and now is like the sweet spot, the best time, like this weekend. Like, we're not open to 4th of July, but we'll be open tomorrow. Come get it and use it now. Take advantage of the monsoon rains.
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20: You've been listening to Ken Lane, the Mountain Gardener. 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
21: You are tuned into the Mountain Gardeners, plural, because we bring Lisa Waters Lane in. She's a garden extraordinaire. She just knows a lot because she helps me run Waters Garden Center and our family business here in Prescott, Arizona. And she just answers questions all day. That's what we do. Look at phones, answer questions. Is it a concern? Is it dead? It doesn't have leaves in July. I'm going, yeah, it's dead. It's not coming back. Over and over and over. Bird gardening, drought hardy, it washed away. How do I hide my neighbor from? All those kinds of questions. And so she comes in each week with this segment. Help me with answer those garden questions. What is everyone else talking about out in the community? So welcome to the studio, Lisa.
20: Thank you.
21: Lisa with a traditional way, L-I-S-A. There's so many ways to spell names anymore.
20: It seems that way, doesn't it?
21: Oh, Lisa.
20: Ken's pretty simple.
21: Ken's pretty simple. It's just it's so old-fashioned. No one ever spells it any other way. They haven't named anything Kenneth for like 50 years.
2: So, true. You got to be about 60 to be named Ken.
21: I thought with the new Ken and Barbie movie out that there'd be more folks. I was hoping for more, you know, Ken or Kenneths or Kenny, whatever. But nope, nothing. I tell the kids, I say, hey, you know, a great name for a daughter is Kendra. A great name for a grandson is Kenneth, but they go, oh, good dad. That's good.
2: So we have Mackenzie.
21: We have Mackenzie. Yeah, well, we McKenzie, named our kids Mackenzie. Yeah, that's right. Instead, we have Olivia's and Emma's and Nico's and everything else.
2: Emily's, Olivia's.
21: Not complaining.
2: Emma's. True.
21: But hint, hint.
2: I think that ship has sailed.
21: Kenneth is an old-fashioned, and I know it. I'm okay. I'm an old-fashioned guy. That's fine. Okay, enough about my whining about my name and how to spell Lisa in so many ways. What kind of garden questions?
2: You bet. So Mark has a question. He's in Prescott. He has a very large, kind of one of those Siberian elms that's in his yard. With several shrubs underneath it. But the shrubs underneath it now have like shiny, sticky stuff all over them.
21: Yeah.
2: He wants to know, is that coming from the elm? And the elm is huge.
21: Yeah.
2: How would you treat it if it was?
21: Super easy. So, Mark, yes, you've got a problem. That's an issue. You caught it. I love gardeners. They're out there in the yard and they go, that's not normal. What should I do? I don't know. This is called gardening. This is how you're just being aware that what's going on, there's a change. And so you've got aphid honeydew is what they call it, honeydew, which is translates to aphid poo coming from the top of the tree. And as the aphids suck the life out of your elm, they spew out the honeydew and it spills on top of your shrubs underneath. And you see this shiny residue. It almost looks like it's been rained on or like a real, it's kind of pretty actually. If you park your car underneath this elm, you'd have spotting all over your car. It's very irritating. So not good, not healthy for the tree. It's not good for your shrubs. It's not good. Bugs and bad both start with B. You should get rid of them. Now, what do you do? Okay, so the easiest one is to spray them. So take a hose and sprayer, put it on your hose end, your hose, you get enough power, about 30, 40 pounds per square inch, shines it up about, I don't know, 20, 25, 30 feet, something like that. But elm trees can get bigger than that. So you've got to decide, Mark, can I put a bug killer in a hose and just spray it up there? I would say do that no matter what. We've got some organics. We've got a spinosad soap, a neem oil product called triple action. Anything will kill an aphid. Whatever you do, don't search the Google machine. It's going to tell you wrong. AI will say, oh, just hose them off. you can hose them off, but they'll crawl right back up that afternoon and you haven't done anything. If you're going to take the time to spray aphids, put something organic in there to kill them. You don't want to just spray them off. You want them to fall over dead, drop to the ground and quiver and not come back. That's what you want. You might not be able to reach that far up into the trees. And some of them can get 50, 60 feet. You just can't spray that big without commercial size, you know, pumps. Now what do you do? So we do have a systemic drench. So it's a liquid. You mix it up in your watering can or a 5-gallon bucket, and then you pour it at the recommended rate, obviously. And then you pour it right at the base of the tree, and the plant will actually absorb this and go up through the structure of the tree, and it taints the sap. It travels, it takes a little time, travels about a foot a day. So it might take a couple weeks, 2-3 weeks to get up to the whole structure of the plant. But for the long-term health, that's how you solve that problem. So we have giant ponderosa pines. They're huge. They're mature. You can't put your arms around them. They're gigantic. And they get aphids in them, just like your elm tree. And unfortunately, I park underneath one of them, and I don't want spots underneath my brand-new pickup truck. So it's rude. And so I just know it's going to happen, so I treat this pine tree every spring with this soil drench just because I know it's going to happen. So I do it as a preventative. you're going to do it as a reactive thing, so it'll take a little time to make it happen. But what you might want to do is next spring, mark my words, you want to probably do this every spring, just drench it so that you don't get aphids as a preventative. For now, just spray it with, I would say, triple action, because it's safer for the birds, it's safer for your pets, it's safer for you to spray. It's an organic. You can spray up to the day of harvest. No matter what's underneath there, you're good. And then I would kill as many as you can, but the long-term solution, tree and shrub drench. Come talk to us with more, Mark. We can walk you through the process. Pretty easy to do. I would not wait, because aphids only get worse with the monsoon rains, because they feed off that shade, the moisture. They're just gonna get worse. So anyway,
2: yes,
21: cover all that.
2: I think
21: and
2: so.
21: Add to it. I went too far. I didn't mean to go 5 minutes on one thing, but it's important because aphids are bad right now.
2: They are bad right now. Yeah. Definitely so. Okay. Next question is from Sandy. She lives in Granville out in Prescott Valley. She is looking at two different trees and wants to know your thoughts. The Autumn Brilliance Serviceberry.
21: Okay.
2: Or the Ornamental Plum.
21: Okay.
2: So her question is, one better than the other for that area? Okay. Easy to grow, bug disease resistant, yeah. And how fast do they grow?
21: Yeah, so they're both medium-sized trees. So they're not going to be like a elm tree for Mark or poplar or sycamore. They're going to be a click lower. They'd be more like a red maple or an aspen. They'd be that size. So they're pretty fast. I mean, they will get some serious size quick, but they don't get up to 80 feet. They only get up to shorter, 30, 35 feet. So they're shorter trees. Mm-hmm. So you wouldn't expect them to be faster. Now, which one is better? Which one do you like more? So it comes down to that. So I would say the benefit, so probably the what was it, service berry?
2: Yep.
21: Or the flowering pear?
2: Mm-hmm. Flowering plum.
21: So I would say the plum is more popular just because it's grown commercially. It's just, if you want what's in every other neighborhood's, every other yard, go with the flowering plum. If you want something a little bit different, more native-y, drought hardy, they're both drought hardy. They're both bug proof. But if you want something a little different, service berry is going to be your choice. I would say the service berry is much more beautiful in the fall of the year. Mm-hmm. It's got this bright color, whereas your plums are just purple. They're just one color. They come out this color, they leave this color. They're both deciduous. They both bloom about the same time. They both lose their leaves about the same time. They're both equally drought hardy. Service berry by far has got a notice. Your neighbors will go, "Whoa, what is that? That's kind of cool. That's a neat color. Orange, reds, golds coming through on that plant." Whereas the other one's just purple. It's just going to be purple. One's got pink flowers, one's got white. I don't know. They're both kind of lighter colored. Birds like both. Mm-hmm. They both will take the wind. They'll both take the sun. That's one. Probably come down. This is what I find when helping customers with trees. As you're walking the tree line, and we've got hundreds of them, it's overwhelming. We'll guide you through, go, look at these, and then plants start talking to you. They start connecting. There'll be an emotional response. Go with that one. So Sandy, pick the one that calls you, "Plant me. I want to go home with you. I love dogs or cats, or I like..." Just come talk to us. We'll guide you through that. Wow, 10 minutes gone like that. Lisa Waters Lane in the studio. Answer your garden questions with me here on The Mountain Gardener. Be right back.
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21: So I have got to give you all a warning. This is going to be bad. It's getting worse. And so the fry stage just jumped into like the menacing stage. So the baby grasshoppers are called fries, little tiny like French fries. They're cute, they're little, they look so innocent. There's just nothing to them. But they grow so fast and there's so many of them and you don't see it. They're out there in the weeds, they're out there in the lawns, they're eating stuff. And you see it when you walk through a field, the grass comes, they come alive, they start jumping. But as they grow, they become more voracious, more, they eat more stuff. They can devour entire gardens in just a few days while you're not looking. So what to do? And I think they might be worse this year because we didn't have a true winter. It was too warm last winter. Usually we get a cold. So grasshoppers lay their eggs in the ground. And so it's a little cone-shaped, funky little, almost looks like a butterfly casing or something, but it's not. It's grasshoppers. They're in the ground. And then the winter comes and usually kills off a percentage of them. Well, I don't think that happened this year. I think it's worse than ever. And so just be aware. Just look. And if you see it, if you're out there in those Piquito Valleys and the Cowdy Springs, your Paulins, Skull Valleys, you're down there, down towards the river area, you know, the Camp Verde's area, they can be really bad. And so if you see that, we have a product here at the Garden Center called Turf Ranger, like a ranger, like a Polaris Ranger, only turf like grass, but it's a granular. It looks like you spread it like a fertilizer, a bag will cover, I think 5,000 square feet, some ridiculous size, but I use it as a shield. I spread it out as a fence line, as a barrier to my gardens, especially if I've got neighbors that maybe aren't as garden-esque as I am. I'll kind of help them out. I'll kind of spread it over there and go, here, let me just help you get rid of your grasshoppers too. It does more than just grasshoppers though. It's famous for grasshoppers and crickets. It really takes those two things out highly effectively. You put it on the ground, you water it in if you can, or wait for rain. They'll come and walk across that ground and it just obliterates them. They can't make it. And I'm not talking about a barrier like 1 foot wide. I'm talking like 10, 20 feet, like that whole part of the fence line. Just keep the outer areas of your yard, keep them at bay. And it will kill them out. But I found that it's also highly, highly effective. When the rains come, I get these tiny sugar ants that come in the kitchen. They're very nuisance. I mean, they're bothering me. I don't want to open my sugar up and see ants in there. That's offensive. I'm coming after you and your entire colony when that happens. Turf Ranger really takes them out, especially if you can get a rainstorm. So I've got that dry river rock that kind of doesn't really flow very often, but it's there. They love to be underneath those bigger, river rocks. We call them in the industry ankle busters, rounded rocks. You walk out and go, whoa, oh my gosh, I just broke my ankle. They love to be underneath that. It can be underneath stepping stones, and they can be under things.
6: but they really get a, they really come out when it's raining. So if you can put it out there right before a good rain in those areas, it really, really thins them out. You go, I don't know what just happened, but I listened to this guy on the radio. He said, get some Turf Ranger and put it out there. My problems are all solved. In fact, I think the birds are singing a little sweeter. My marriage is better, all because of Turf Ranger. It's just so, so much better. Kidding, sorry. It also really, really good at taking out earwigs. Think centipedes, millipedes, pill bugs, the things that crawl across the ground. Really, really effective. I wish it was better. Actually, it's not effective at all against snails and slugs. I wish you could add one more little ingredient that would take them out too. But there I have to actually get a snail and slug bait. That they're easy to solve. They kind of congregate in this darker areas. Put a little bait in there, takes them right out. But Turf Ranger covers a much larger space, and it's really the only real defense I've seen that actually works. You hear all kinds of stuff. You talk to your AI machine called an Apple phone, and it tells you stuff. It's hallucinating most of the time. The advice it gives you is ridiculous. This is real advice that actually works in my yard. Hi, my name's Ken. We're just neighbors talking over the back fence. And this stuff really works. It's not something I just guessed with my phone. It's actually working in my yard locally, and you can get it here. So Turf Ranger's you're fertilizing now anyway. You should be fertilizing. Just get the Turf Ranger, put it out there. It'll take care of those grubs. It takes care of earwigs, grasshoppers, crickets, all the stuff that's crawled, cutworms in your grass, cutworms in your gardens. Cutworms, oh, they're terrible. Little tiny caterpillar that takes things out. But use it now before things get worse.
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6: We have back in the studio, Lisa Waters Lane comes and just shares her garden thoughts, a different perspective. Years ago, I didn't want to go one whole hour with just me diatribe going on and on, monotone, talking about gardening. Kind of boring. And that's what most radio shows are. Not that most radio shows are boring. This one is better. It's more infotainment, information, entertaining. We just want to be more than just Latin names. And so to home remedies, I tried that. Oh, anyway, I won't go down that path.
2: Thank you. Thank you, Jerry Baker.
6: I know. Anyway, Lisa, coming into the studio, sharing garden thoughts. Welcome.
2: Thank you.
6: Glad you're here.
2: Good to be here. So I brought in some really pretty perennials.
6: You did. Smells amazing.
2: I thought they were gorgeous. You walk in the lower house, the perennial house, and it's just, this is when the perennials shine. The echinaceas, the rudbeckias, the echinaceas, everything just is happy and blooming so nicely this time of year with perennials. So encourage people to come down and look at them.
6: Yeah.
2: But the first one I wanted to show you, so Salvia greggii, every yard should have a Salvia greggii.
6: Autumn sage. Yeah.
2: Autumn sage. Animal resistant, bloom all summer, hummingbirds love them.
6: Yeah.
2: And they come in a variety of colors, but being growers, they're always trying to come out with new colors. So this is a new one for this year. And this one I think is called Sunrays. Ignition Sunrise.
6: Looks like a sunrise. Yeah.
2: And it's really pretty because it has that pink tone, but it also has like a goldy yellow with it as well. So you kind of get a variegated flower off of that. So it's just really pretty, something different for out in the yard.
6: You know, this kind of reminds me of the lipstick. They call that?
2: Hot Lips.
6: Hot Lips Autumn Sage. It's a white flower, and it looks like fairies have have drawn red lipstick on each and every single flower. This one's inverted. So now it's got white edging on every flower, but then the base of it is like this. It's not red. It's not pink. It's like a Hawaiian sunset.
2: Sunrise.
6: Either one. I don't know. If you're a morning person, it's a sunrise. If you're an evening person, it's a sunset. But yeah. It's beautiful, two-toned. I mean, hummingbirds, they love. This is one of their favorite. If you want pollinators, butterflies, hummingbirds in the yard, this plant, not just this color. They like all colors. Mm-hmm. This one, it smells good. Just a little sagey just in here.
2: Just a nice
6: plant. This is where
2: it
6: pays to tune into the video version of this podcast.
2: So you can see it.
6: But for those folks driving across town and listening to this or out in the yard gardening while you're listening to the podcast, let's describe this to you. It's a knee high by knee wide, bright sun. It grows, it starts blooming in May, and it blooms until, I mean, past October, past Halloween, into November. It's an its best colors are in autumn. That's the name autumn sage. But javelina, deer, rabbits, they will not bother this plant.
2: Yeah. So I just wanted to show it because it was a new color.
6: Cool.
2: So the next one is Rudbeckia. This one's Amarillo Gold. It has huge blossoms on it.
6: It's almost as big as my hand.
2: Pretty.
6: That's crazy.
2: Bright yellow color. Boy, it just stands out. When I walked into our house, I was like, oh my gosh.
6: That's cool.
2: It like glows. So I wanted to show you that. That and Denver Daisies, which is the one yellow that has a little bit of brown in it as well, both looking fabulous right now at the store. So you definitely got to check those out.
6: Rudbeckia. Amarillo Gold. Is it Amarillo or Amarilla?
2: Amarillo Gold.
6: Yeah, I say, oh, yeah. Unless you're from Amarillo, then it might not. Next up, Amarillo.
2: The echinaceas or cone flowers are looking fabulous right now as well. This one's kind of an orange one. It's called yellow ombre. More orange to me.
6: There we go.
2: But we've got reds, we've got purples, we've got yellows, we've got oranges, you name it. We've got it in the echinaceas. And just a great little wildflower for here.
6: Look at those seed heads. They're beautiful. Mm-hmm. I mean, just the birds are going to go crazy.
2: They are.
6: If you want birds in your yard, this is the one.
2: So definitely got to check that out. So I just wanted to bring a few examples of the great perennials that we have going on right now.
6: And these are all sun lovers. They would be companion plants out in the yard. Same kind of garden, same space, same water, same. Just they're going to love that wind, sun, the brutal parts of your flower gardens or wildflower gardens. These are the ones.
2: Right, definitely. So anyways, want to show those off, but I want to talk about succulents and sedums because they are also great plants, especially for those rock gardens, those sunny spots that just nothing else really wants to grow. You throw stuff in there and it goes, too hot.
6: Yeah, that's right.
2: But your succulents, your sedums are perfect for those locations. The other great thing about a lot of them is they are evergreen.
6: Yeah.
2: And most people don't think about that. You know, so even in the wintertime, if you're growing in a pot or the ground, you got some foliage there, some color there going on even in the wintertime. The one thing you do have to watch with your succulents and sedums is the critters because they're holding so much moisture in their leaves that sometimes when they're really thirsty, the bunnies will eat the javelina because they're looking for moisture.
6: Pack rats can drag off some,
2: right, so that is something to take in consideration. But most of these grow really nicely in pots as well. So
6: if you have that, a little trick, what I tell folks is if you know you have rabbits, you know you have pack rats, you know you have deer, whatever, animals, and you know that you plant something new in the yard, they're going to notice because this is their living room. They're instantaneous. Within that evening, they're going to go, hey, look, they put something out there for us to look at. Let's go admire that. Hey, family, we're going this way. If you see that, just get a repellent. They make
2: start
6: a liquid
2: right
6: repellent. Like night one, don't wait for damage. Do it before so when they come up, they go, oh, their stuff always smells like this. Yeah, let's just Let's go to the neighbor's yard and eat their stuff. Let's go over here.
2: Yeah.
6: Just preventatively.
2: I agree.
6: You should have a repellent.
2: Just start with it.
6: That's right.
2: That's why I always tell people, just start with it. So this one is turquoise tails. Sorry.
6: It does look like a tail.
2: It does.
6: Cool.
2: Yeah. Kind of a sagey green color. Very, very pretty. It's great for the edge of pots or on a rock wall if you want it to drape over. It kind of has a draping habit to it. Does it smell?
6: No.
2: Oh.
6: It doesn't smell. It's good. I broke off.
2: You're eating it?
6: Tasted. It doesn't even have a taste.
2: You're not even supposed to eat it.
6: I don't know. I just thought it tasted, if it has a bad taste. I don't know.
2: If it kills
6: sometimes
2: over,
6: sometimes animals have a, sometimes you'll touch something to your tongue and your tongue goes numb and you're going, oh, yeah, plants won't like that one very much. That's terrible.
2: But this one, there's another one called Angelina, which has more of a yellowy, kind of same texture, but yellowy gold. Just a terrific little plant. Even in the wintertime, they just keep their color to them. I love putting them on edges of pots or rock walls to kind of drape over. Very, very pretty.
6: I love these, all those that you mentioned, those low-growing ground covery types.
2: Mm-hmm.
6: In rock gardens is where they get their most fame.
2: Mm-hmm.
6: But I find, as a designer, the best place to look for them in a Southwest kind of a look is at the edge of pots or raised beds where they trail over the edge of the pot or that raised garden, and they start trailing down, and they'll literally have 2 to 3 foot tendrils that just flow over. They're just quite striking. Yes, they get a bloom. Yeah, I bloom for a day. It's like cactus bloom. You're going for this great ground covery kind of foliage.
2: Right, right. The other one I have, I love this one. This is a two-tone or kind of variegated sedum. So this is Sun Sparkler Lime Twister.

0: getting out or mounding out or lobing out into the gardens, and you just get this great color. I do notice these varieties many times, your little tiny birds use them real early in the springtime as a water source or nutrients. Yeah. So they'll keep them picked clean of insects, and they'll harvest some of the foliage.
1: Mm-hmm.
0: Sedums. There's a whole variety of them that are perennial that come back year after year.
1: Barely touched
0: on plants. In Mount Sweet, Arizona. Thank you, Lisa. We'll be right back.
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0: So, because it is the holidays, we're celebrating, we've got fireworks, backyard barbecues, we're just enjoying the backyard. I titled this segment, The Bite-Free Barbecue Bite, like mosquitoes. The backyard parties without mosquitoes and flies, and kind of my insider tips, what do I do? Because I love our backyard. It is a zillion-dollar backyard. Like, I've had landscape companies, I own a garden center. It's just over the top in style. It's over the top in plants. It's over the top in waterfalls and ponds. And it's glorious. And I want to spend as much time out there. But if you have friends over, sipping a glass of wine in the morning, sipping a cup of coffee, just enjoying reading the paper, and there's mosquitoes out, that party's over. We're going inside. That's it. If flies are coming over the potato salad, it's over. Well, that's not enjoyable. Bees, I mean, the meat bees. Come on, these things are easy to get rid of. I thought I'd give you some of my insider tips on that. And let's just start with the easy ones. So flies and bees. They make traps for these things. And you get them at any ranch store, probably any hardware store. Ranch stores seem to be the go-to place for me. So I love Cal Ranch, Olson's Grain, any of those places. Olson's they just opened a new store. So they got stores all over the place. But if you've got horses or cattle, these kinds of things, these are big barn animals, and they just naturally, they're always trying to fight flies. So they've got the bigger fly traps, the commercial size fly traps, and they've got fly bait, which is magic. Oh my gosh. They actually make a bait that flies are attracted to. They suck on it and they just fall over dead. So for me, what I do is I will take a couple fly traps and I'll hang them away from the party area because they stink to high heaven. Ugh, they're gross. They're really gross. But I've got a juniper tree out in the corner over there. The flies seem to like to hang out in the shade. You just see them flying around. I just hang one there and I put the bait in there and they just fill it up. And when it's full, I haul it up to the trash can and I throw it away, put another one up, usually one or two.

0: last me for the year. Then I'll put another one on the other side of the patios over there, away where I don't have to smell it. And so that's kind of how I do a fly. Super easy. Now, the fly bait comes as like little red pellets. It looks like a, almost looks like cereal or something, but you put it, I've got a fence, cedar fence. And so I just sprinkle along the fence line where those posts are. I just kind of, here you go, guys. Last hurrah. Come enjoy yourself here. And I just surround the outer areas of the patio, the party area, with baits, and they're attracted to it. Now, here's the insider tip with any kind of bait. Don't put grasshopper bait in the middle of your gardens because they're attracted to it. You can actually bring them into the party if you're not careful. Always put it on the outside perimeters of what you want to treat, whether it's earwigs, grasshoppers, crickets, flies, in this case, put them out there so they're attracted, so they're drawn away from your party, the barbecue area. That's how you use fly traps. Same with bees. So the meat bees, they got in that right side by side where the fly traps are, you'll see a wasp or a meat bee, basically. Honeybees don't, they're not attracted. They're not a problem. They're not coming to the party. They're on your flowers. That's all they care about. Pollinating, flowers, they're great. But hornets and these kinds of things, they're kind of nasty and they're scary looking. Let's face it. Come on, they bite you, they hurt. They bite you, sting you, then bite you again. So you don't want them in the party, especially with kids around. And so I'll take a bee bait, a trap. I just hang it kind of next to the fly trap, kind of out of sight, out of mind. They're kind of ugly looking. They're bags or some sort of plastic thing. They make full-on buckets, like 5-gallon bucket baits. That's how you, those are the easy ones. The more difficult ones are mosquitoes. Those are a challenge. Now, they hang out during the day. I don't know where they hang out at because I don't have still water. I don't keep anything around where they can come at me, but they seem to come out of thin air. I don't know where. They're not the big ones like you see in Texas. I don't say everything grows bigger in Texas or the South. The further closer to Florida you get, the bigger the mosquitoes get. You start carrying off small dogs if you're not careful. Here, they're tiny. You don't see them. You don't see them biting on you. So they're almost more insidious. So for me, in the entertainment areas, I like to plant herbs. So lavender, rosemary. I love marigolds, scented geraniums, things that smell. And I'll put those on the outer edges. I really like to put them where guests kind of brush up against them. You put a scented geranium out on a bigger pot, they overflow the pot. Someone rubs up against it, it just smells, the entire backyard smells of citronella and orange or lemon. It just smells good. But what I'll do is I'll plant some of those strategically around my entertainment area. And then right before the party happens, I'll go wash down, or just I'll take my hose and let's, because usually you're going to eat in the evening, because face sunset, it's a little bit cooler. I'll be right beforehand, I'll cool down the area, and then I'm really focused on the foliage of these scented herbs, scented geraniums, these fragrant flowers, sages, salvias. These are all great things. But what happens is when they get moist, they release more of their fragrance. And so they're almost celebrating. You just cooled them down and had them just give that one last hurrah. Generally, plants smell best in the morning, because that's when they're cool and it's the most hydrated. Well, you can juice them right before the party. So literally like an hour before, I'll just go down and hose things down and makes everything cooled off. It's good for me. I just feel like I'm helping my guests. I'm helping my wife, the kids, and just the dogs. And so it creates this little bubble of citronella around your backyard patio area. It's quite effective. Now, if I'm having a bigger party, I'll full on, like Father's Day, full on party. Like we need to make sure that we need an insurance policy. So there I just take we have a product called Bug Blast or something in a hose, and I just go for quantity over quality. And I'm going after them with the hose. I'll usually a day, or that morning, the day before, I'm actually spraying down the gardens, especially the outer perimeters of the patio areas, and I'm looking for the dark spots underneath the shrubs, underneath the yarrows. They're hiding where out of the sun. I'm focused on that. And I might take out a fly or two, but I'm really focused on mosquitoes, going after them. So I'm hosing down. I just put down this big barrier of bug spray, and we don't have anything ever bother us. Haven't for years. It works every time. It's quite effective. And it keeps the blister beetles, the grasshoppers, the earwigs, the roly-polies, the aphids. It keeps all the other stuff out too, but I'm really focused with that on the mosquitoes. Yeah, there's a bonus. There's some frosting for the gardens with everything else is dead too. But I really don't, if there's even one mosquito, my Lisa, she's like sugar. I just go after her. Like I'll be out there, not one bite. She's like, they got every ankle piece. There's like her ankles are swelling up because they bit her so much. So I'm not having that. That's unacceptable in the lame casa. We're just not going to have that. And so I go after them. And so flies, mosquitoes, those are the easy ways to really go after it. Come see me with more, but really I would head down to Cow Ranch, Olson's Grain. They've got tremendous, like almost it's overwhelming. Which fly trap is right? I don't know. Go with one that's easy. Don't go for price. Go for one that's easy to hang. If you're in a windy area, go for one that isn't going to obliterate. Probably go with the plastic shelled one instead of the baggy one so it doesn't break on you because they're gross if they fall out of the tree. Just go for ease of use, ease of hanging for you. It's worth the extra dollar or two to get the convenient one over the cheap one. So there are different, you'll see a whole bunch of varieties. And then look for the bear's fly bait. Fly bait. That really works great. Oh my gosh. I put that out a week before the party and there's no flies coming my way. I use it around the garden center. No flies because guests don't want to be, I'm not going to have flies in this beautiful, glorious retail store. I'm not going to have a bunch of bugs bothering my gardeners. So it's just not going to happen. Fly bait really works, and it's not promoted ever, but you'll find it at a ranch store. Because if you got horses, you got flies, you got fly bait, that's how you use it. Be right back.
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0: So the last segment is hibiscus hysteria. 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So what we've done is I've lined up with some good friends, a few farms, that we've got access to everything, all thousands and thousands. These are rolling hills of growers, top-end growers. Now, there's some crappy, gross growers too, but those aren't friends. and you're not shipping that stuff to my store. I only want the really nice stuff and full flush, beautiful, in bloom. That's what I want. Well, we give you access to all of their inventory. I'll have a dozen, not a dozen, I'll have eight hibiscus in bloom here at the garden center. But there's like 50 of them in every color you can think of. And some folks, you know, you remember the hibiscus, the Rose of Sharon your grandmother grew back there. It was a beautiful red or blue. That's available. And so I thought I'd go over a couple of them and then tell you how to ship them. So what they do is full on plant like you'd be at the garden center. And they wrap the root ball like a regular grower's pot in a plastic baggie with a tie at the top. They got a very sophisticated box that holds the bucket down. So no matter which way the box is turned or folded or laid down, it stays intact. The plants are fully rooted. And so they're like the roots are solid. The dirt's not coming apart. And then they ship it to you. And so you order today and like within a week, it kind of shows up at your doorstep. So it's not things we have here at the garden center. That keeps getting confusing for folks. We don't have everything here. We're trying to get you access to everything. And I'm not talking about cheesy Amazon stuff. We're not talking cuttings from Etsy or there's some seeds or a certain variety you like. No, these are full-on plants. Like I would put them in my landscape and enjoy them now, not 3 years from now. It's that. And so look for Sugar Tip. It's one of my favorite whites. It's a double white Rose of Sharon. Spectacular. Purple Satin. It's just what it sounds. It's a big old 6-inch across purple flower that looks silky. It's a single. Purple Pillar. For those that have real tight spaces or around your patio or next to your pergola, you want something that doesn't get so sprawling. Well, this is a pillar shape, but the same size flower, and it's purple. Actually, it comes in a couple of colors, but Purple Pillar is when I pulled off. Said, no, that'd be pretty. Purple Violet. Same thing in a violet, lighter purple color to it. Little Kim, it's a dwarf size hibiscus. Cute as can be. Blushing Bride, beautiful pink. Just this most delicate pink with this dark, rich green foliage. And then Blue Chieftain, one of the bluest of the flowers of the summer series you could ever hope to plant. It's a big shrub. It gets up easily, head height or bigger. But super hardy, takes our cold, takes our wind. These are varieties that actually keep on blooming from year after year after year. These are all perennials, as they're going to come back for years to come. And super, and now's the time to plant them. These summer bloomers prefer to be planted when the soil is warm. So how do you get them? So I set up an entire website just for this. It's go to Waters Garden Center, shop, and we've got the in-store series. It's what you'll see right now in the store. And then we've got our here's just at the farm. These are not coming to the garden center. These are only available if you tell them to go in the field, get it for you, box it up, and ship it to your door. That's the only way. And we'll do that anywhere in the country for $7.95. So if you got a friend, a housewarming, they just bought a new house in New York City or New York City. They're not going to have a huge shrub in New York City, but they would upstate New York or Atlanta or Dallas. You can have a plant shipped right to them. In fact, I probably ought to set up they got bridal shower websites. Maybe I have a new landscape set up. That could be fun. I'll think that one through. Anyway, take a look at watersgardencenter.com. Throughout the week, Lisa and I camp out here at Waters Garden Center. We love talking to fans of the show.
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11: Welcome to the Prescott Palette. We're going behind Prescott's Colony visual and performing arts scene and everything else in between. My guest today, I feel like we should be switching seats because my guest today is Sanford Cohen. How are you, sir?
12: And we will switch seats. I'm going to have you on Talk of the Town sometime, too.
11: All right, sounds good.
12: This is going to be kind of a, let's see, I'm keeping notes.
11: You're keeping notes?
12: Yeah, that's you. We might have to do when we get you on the mic.
11: See how this goes. Well, so we've known each other for quite some time.
12: Yes.
11: And I've been on your station for over 25, almost 25 years, I think.
12: Yeah, starting out with Acme Fish Company.
11: I think it was even before
12: 129 and a half and Zuma's.
11: Zuma's.
12: I think
11: Mary Pat Kavanaugh was my person, and I used to record. It was, you know, and it was my first time in radio ever. We haven't done ads, and this is like, you know, years and years ago. But your history and experience with radio goes way back farther, way, way, way back farther than that.
12: Actually, I started out doing the morning announcements in eighth grade in junior high school.
11: Oh, really? I did that, too.
12: Yeah.
11: I did that. Yeah.
12: What's for lunch?
11: Where
12: the chess club is meeting.
11: Oh, really?
12: That kind of stuff.
11: Now, where are you from originally?
12: Suburban Detroit.
11: Okay. Okay, and then, so was it a large school, big school?
12: Our high school, I think, had like 1,200 kids in the graduating class. It was pretty big.
11: Did you have any sort of a broadcasting program there?
12: We did, and I did some of it, but I was more of a ne'er-do-well in high school.
11: Oh, really?
12: Yeah, didn't really join anything, kind of like hung out on the school playground on weekends and mischief and all that other stuff. But, you know, I finally got my act together.
11: I was going to say, when did you get your act together? When did you?
12: When I went away to school at Michigan State.
11: Okay.
12: And I got recruited, actually, to be on the campus radio station because we were having a dance at our dormitory, and the music they were playing was like Wallflower material.
11: Right.
12: It was just nothing going on. So I jumped in there. I said, let me just bring a couple of my, you know, tunes over. And, you know, first thing we hit them up with was James Brown, Get Up Off of That Thing. And, you know, it just became like a big dance, you know, thing, which is what it was supposed to be. And so somebody said, hey, how would you like to, you know, host a show? And I did the Bonsai Power Hour.
11: Bonsai Power Hour?
12: Yeah.
11: So did this? But had you thought about this at all, or was this by chance it happened?
12: Oh, I've loved radio ever since I was little. Obviously, the eighth grade thing was kind of the first coming out part of it. But before that, you know, I used to listen to my local AM radio station, and I'd keep my own little music hit guides. And,
11: oh, really?
12: You know, certain songs would go up the chart and others would go off and, you know, like that. And that was when I was like, you know, 7, 8, 9 years old.
11: Did you ever do a music program at all? Or have you done any music programs at all? Or have you always done kind of more of the interviewing,
12: yeah,
11: DJing type thing?
12: I never had the discipline to take on a musical instrument. I do play harmonica, and I play it decently well, but not often. And I would, I know it's weird to have a radio station for like 40 years and say that you suffer from a certain level of stage fright. But, like when I come on Sundays to El Gato and you get up there and you just belt them out, and it's great. I admire the fact that you're willing to get out there and just do it to it. And the musicians obviously respect you, and, you know, you stay within the songs that you're familiar with.
11: Yep.
12: And, you know, don't try to go too crazy or anything.
11: Right.
12: And it works. And I'm just more of a wuss when it comes to
11: that. Well, I think there's, you know, there's something about that as far as it's like bartending. Like this and performance is kind of like bartending, where you've got this barrier, this sometimes actual and sometimes imaginary barrier between you and the audience or whoever, like here, you know, people sitting at home listening. And it gives you a level of comfort that you don't have normally if you're actually interacting one-on-one. Because I'm not a big interacting one-on-one person. I'm not Mr. Al. I'm probably more wallflower than you would think.
12: Well, as I am. And you know, when I go to parties and stuff and I, you know, find a wall and get up against it, and people will say to Terry, you know, routinely, Sanford okay? Is there something wrong with it? I do this for a living, and I have a gift to be able to get up in front of an audience,
11: right,
12: and speak extemporaneously or read a script without like having my head down and,
11: right,
12: keeping eye contact and, you know, making up stuff as you go. But, you know, I don't really need to be the center of attention, and
11: right,
12: I don't go for that when we go out, you know, and we're in mixed company and stuff like that. I just kind of, you know, fade into the background.
11: I can see that. I can appreciate that. So when you're at Michigan State, what were you studying? What was your goal? What were you going to do?
12: You know, funny, I went to community college for 2 years.
11: Okay.
12: Got my degree there. And
11: which is a great, I think everyone should start
12: at community.
11: That's where you should start.
12: Absolutely.
11: Figure out what you want. Carry on. Go ahead. Sorry.
12: No, but absolutely. And that's why I'm such a big supporter of Yavapai College, because I really believe that community college is a great way to do a combination of work and study,
11: right,
12: and makes you a more well-rounded person, so that when you do go away to college, as I did, you know, I was older than most of the kids in my dorm.
11: Right.
12: And so we had a, you know, I found finally my calling. I studied economics, and that was my degree.
11: Oh, really?
12: I was in, BA in economics from Michigan State. And I actually did it in spectacular fashion. I had a just below 2.0 grade point average going into my final semester. And they said that if I didn't drag my grade point over a 2.0 by the end of the term, I was going to be expelled and not allowed to graduate. And I took all economics classes, 5 of them, and I got a 3 point on them and brought it across the line, got my degree. But I love economics, and I'm very interested in both the micro and macro picture when it comes to economic activity.
11: So to all those underachievers out there in high school and college, think you too could grow up and own a radio station.
12: Yeah, well, that the radio station story will have to wait for another day, but that was a situation, Barry, where you literally flipped a coin 25
11: right,
12: times and it came up heads every time. I mean, the amount of times where if we zigged instead of zagged, we would have missed the opportunity to do what we ended up doing. So, yeah, it's a lot of luck involved.
11: So I know we don't have enough time to go through the whole story, but I do want to touch on that, because that's one of the things I'm really interested in, because I don't think people understand how the radio world operates. I don't think they understand.
12: Nor did I.
11: You basically have this intangible product, yeah. You know, as far as its air, you know. And but real quick, how did you and Terry meet, and how did you two decide to go into this business together?
12: Well, we met during happy hour at TGI Fridays in
11: TGI
12: Atlanta.
11: Fridays. Yeah. Oh my God.
12: Yeah. And oddly enough, and again, this is flipping the coin, having to come up heads. I went there to meet a friend of mine the day before, and he wasn't there. And so he called me. Remember, we didn't have cell phones then.
11: Yeah, yeah, yeah.
12: So he called me at home. He said, hey, I'm here now. And I said, well, why don't we just meet there tomorrow? So he went back the next day, and that's when I met Terry.
11: So you're saying TGI Fridays, this is early 80s, late 70s?
12: Yeah, April 17th, 1980 was the day we met.
11: Because that's where all the cool kids went. That's where all the, you always went there. They're in Chi-Chi's.
12: Well, I was working midnight to 6 a.m. at a big radio station in Atlanta, getting my feet wet and everything. And so happy hour was kind of like my night out, because I'd go home, take a nap, and then I'd have to be at work at midnight.
11: So when you and Terry met and you decided, because you're both you involved in this together.
12: Yes.
11: I mean, this is a partnership in marriage and in business.
12: Yeah.
11: Did that concern you at all when you... Or
12: we,
11: no?
12: You know, from the day we met, we were inseparable. So, no, that wasn't a problem at all. She had a background in advertising,
11: okay.
12: Illustration.
11: Oh, good, okay.
12: So she did a lot of the paste-up and
11: right.
12: And stuff, all of which is now irrelevant because it's all done on computer. But nonetheless, we had complementary skills. And then, again, fate entered into it. And again, I don't know if you want that. It's a quick story. But
11: go ahead. You're fine. Go.
12: All right. So
11: it's your radio station.
12: I was hosting a talk show in Atlanta, 7 to 10 p.m. Monday through Friday at Ring Radio. And I had a habit when a guest failed to show up that I would go to Broadcasting Yearbook and I would find a radio station somewhere in the country that had something going on and call them up and see if I can get them to do an interview with me. And I had done a number of different things. So this one time I'm flipping through and I found this listing where it had everybody on staff all have the same last name, but different first names. And I thought, well, I'll call them up and see if I can do an interview with them about running a family business. What's it like to boss your kids around?
11: Okay,
12: you know, that
11: right.
12: Kind of stuff. And it happened to be a radio station. It was in Victorville, California. And remember, I'm in Atlanta, so I don't know Victorville from Adam. And I called the guy up. He said, oh, sure, I'm glad to do the interview. And during the interview, he told me the story about how he got the frequency in Victorville as a chief engineer at KHJ in Los Angeles. And so when we completed the interview, I called him back later on to thank him. And I said, so how does this frequency thing actually work? And that was, like I say, I just happened to stop at that page for whatever reason. And that just laid the groundwork for all of this.
11: So since you said it, how does this frequency thing work? Because I don't think people understand it. I don't actually understand it. How does it?
12: It gets pretty weedy, but yeah.
11: In a nutshell.
12: Basically, you're looking to allocate a frequency to a community. Then you apply for it. Then it goes before a judge, and they decide who is best suited to operate the frequency in that community. That's how it used to be. Now, it's just an auction.
11: Oh, really?
12: So you put the frequency out there, and it goes up for auction to anybody and everybody. But again, only a few people are really familiar with the FCC auction process. And so, we got it along with another couple from Prescott Valley who ultimately decided that, you know, if we can't do it our way, we'd just soon not do it at all. And we said, well, you know.
11: So you were partners?
12: Yeah, we were partners.
11: Okay.
12: And it said, well, you know, you're only entitled to recover your expenses. And they go, well, we understand that. And so going back to Atlanta, when we were leaving to move here to start the radio station, the FCC officer, I had made friends with the guy, and he had this huge rack of brochures. And he said, wait a minute. And he grabs a box and he pulls out every brochure in this rack and he hands me the box and he says, someday you'll thank me for this. And sure enough, when the guy said to me, if we can't do it our way, just to not do it at all, one of those forms was the transfer of control of an FM construction permit. which would have taken forever to get by snail mail because there were no fax machines, there were no internet, no nothing. And so, again, this is one of those deals, Barry, where literally you flip the coin, it comes up heads, you're in the right place at the right time with the right stuff, and boom, they had their $5,700 check. We had it notarized and off to the FCC within 3 hours. No time to even think about it.
11: So when you did that, but it has to be in a certain location. You can't just take that frequency.
12: It was in Prescott Valley.
11: Okay, but that frequency is in that. It's only licensed for that and only
12: Prescott
11: viable.
12: Valley,
11: okay.
12: Yep.
11: And by the way, you have to give a little bit of a shout out to your lovely wife Terry, who adore.
12: Not only that, this year this is going to be our 45th wedding anniversary.
11: 45th.
12: Yeah,
11: that woman's a saint.
12: We're not only live together, work together, and experience life together, but you know, and it's really just I exceeded my own expectations more than 40 years ago. So the rest of this is all bonus.
11: It's all just gravy. So what are the big? Because there's been, you know, you talk about going back 40 years and from what radio was and where it's come. And, you know, there was a concern, you know, about internet and blah, blah, blah, blah, blah. But radio has still stayed, it's a constant. And why do you think, I have my opinion, but why do you think that is, that it's still a viable media?
12: Well, a number of different reasons, but first and foremost, it's the ease of use. I can tell you that I've talked to many people about streaming audio, and we do stream. We have an app. And no matter what you put on the stream, they always want to know, when are you going to find a dial position for it? We just did that with our Badass Blues in Havasu. We found a frequency finally in Prescott on 93.1 because the blues people here, they desperately wanted us to find a channel. I said, well, we do have, you know, badassblues101.com. You can just go badassbluesprescott.com and go, yeah, but we want to be able to, you know.
11: There's something about that. It's like clipping the pages of a newspaper.
12: Yep.
11: There's something about that.
12: And it's no less true that if you go point to any highway anywhere here in the Quad City area where the traffic is, you know, crazy. That's an audience for us, by the way. The fact is that, you know, people are driving around. They're not scrolling on their phones. They're not looking at magazines.
11: Right.
12: They're not sign spinning. Radio is the easiest, quickest, most, you know, trouble-free way for them to be communicated with, to be entertained. And, you know, as long as we have people that they know and trust and, you know, provide, you know, the local information and community events and things like that, like Prescott Palette.
11: There you go.
12: This is what we do. And, you know, I think that's where a lot of radio stations are in big markets have made the mistake is they just get rid of their talent, get rid of the local, do what we call jock in the box and expect people to keep tuning in. And it's like, It doesn't work that way.
11: Well, it's kind of hard because I think there's a blending of national and local and internet and everything else all in this whole program here, and I think it's interesting because you can tell the guys that are the local guys. You can tell not because of the quality, but just because what they're talking about, the honesty in them. You know, it doesn't sound as scripted. It sounds like, you know, really genuine.
12: Well, especially if they mispronounce local names. That's a good sign that you're getting somebody from out of town.
11: So what has it been, when you look at beyond, not talking the technical aspect of things and all the change, what has been, when you started, did you ever see yourself having, how many stations do you have now?
12: Oh, God, no, Barry.
11: What was your plan?
12: Did you have a plan? I was happy with one. And I was thrilled to realize my dream. I didn't even have that dream. It was foisted upon me by circumstances. And so here I ended up, with my own radio station in a little 3,200 person community with our antenna mounted on a telephone pole next to the studio. And, you know, I drove around with my dad the night that we fired it up and listening to the radio in the car.
11: That just like, this is, your dad must have been so proud.
12: Oh, yeah. Yeah,
11: that's
12: absolutely.
11: Amazing.
12: They're just, you know, there's no other way to, it's the American dream personified.
11: Yeah.
12: And so everything else that has happened since then has been the modification of the rules. We had a We had a local religious outfit that was abandoning their AM, and we said, well, we'll take it off your hands, which we did, and that's how KQ&A came to be.
11: Okay.
12: And then the rules changed, and we were allowed to add translator frequencies, which is how we got 95.5 and 99.9.
11: Now, what's a translator frequency? What is that?
12: That means that your AM signal can be heard on FM.
11: Oh, yes. Okay, and, gotcha.
12: You know, 95.5, Prescott Valley Cottonwood, 99.9, Prescott Chino Valley. We have opted to grow with the change in technology and with the change in the rules that have allowed us to become more, you know, have a wider net or a bigger footprint, whatever you
11: right.
12: want to call it.
11: So what has been the biggest challenge you faced from a business owner, from an owning a business? What has been your biggest challenge or learning experience or whatever?
12: Well, the very first thing is understanding that employees need to be nurtured. You do not carry on like, you know, you don't do this or you're fired, you know, that kind of stuff.
11: Right.
12: And, you know, that whole thing, I think, having been an employee, I've made it my goal to not be the kind of tyrant that my bosses were to me.
11: Right.
12: And I think that shows itself in the kind of longevity that we have amongst our employees. I mean, Bill Monroe's been here 34 years. Diane Tucker's been here almost 24 uh-huh. years. Gregory Scott has been with us for 19 years. I mean, Lindsay Draper, same thing,
11: yeah.
12: 19 years. I mean, you go around the building and you find people that have been with us well over a decade, and we treat them well, and they enjoy what they do, and they work hard, and you know, I try to help them, you know, whenever I can, but it's you know, I'm not a micromanager. I would rather see them figure it out and not rely on me to have to figure it out for them.
11: And then you see that also, I think you see that same thing carried through with your advertisers, because you've got a really consistent group of people that have been with you 4 years, you know, just proving that one, it's a proven platform, you're reaching the local, but also that they're being treated well by your people, that there's a value to that goes beyond the relationship is reciprocal. And I think that's important for people to realize.
12: Well, and you know, and I'd like to think that we have developed a strategy that works across the board with any small business. You know, unlike social media, which, you know, if you put your ad out there on social media, you have no idea what's going to come before it or after it. Usually it's a house fire or a car accident or, you know, some, you know, diatribe or something. At least when you advertise with us, I can guarantee you that the ad right before you and the ad right after you are going to be positive. We are a safe space for branding local businesses, and we don't need to create a train wreck in order to get people to listen to us.
11: And one thing, Suzanne Springer was on before you were sitting in that chair there, the hot seat, we'll call that. Suzanne is the president of Prescott True Value, another business that's been in town forever and ever and ever, and I love her dad, Ben Andre, who was just a mentor to me in ways. And what they do, I think, is that makes them not successful, but they do because they are successful, is their involvement in the community. And I know you're really big, you're being an MC at different things, you're sponsoring things. Why do you do that?
12: Well, in part because I am a real believer in the Chamber of Commerce system, that it's pro-business. I like the idea of business people networking with other business people, presenting a united face to the community at large, putting on events, you know, having you know, seminars where we try to educate each other about best practices and things like that. So, I mean, I've been the chairman of the Prescott Chamber. I've been the president of the Prescott Valley Chamber. We're members of like 19 different chambers of commerce. Yeah, yeah. I mean, just the other day, I drove out to Havasu because we were sponsoring their annual chamber dinner. And the week before that, we were sponsors of the Laughlin Chamber dinner. And we do the same things here in Prescott, Prescott Valley, Chino Valley, Verde Valley, Sedona, Flagstaff. I'm probably going to miss a couple.
11: Sounds like Route 66.
12: Yeah. But no, it really is, especially in a system like ours that is built to reward free enterprise, that, people really should understand that, going to Amazon may be convenient, but the fact is that local business people, even if you have to spend a little bit more to buy from a local business person, that creates jobs, that provides sales tax revenue for communities, that then goes to pay for improvements and things like that. So it's a whole integrated system that we are part of, and I'm just a big believer in it.
11: So if you were given your involvement in the chamber and your success in this industry, if you were looking, if I were an 18-year-old kid or a 16-year-old kid or a 20-year-old kid, I was looking at, considering this as an industry I want to dabble in or pursue, what would be your advice to them as far as internships, or how would you suggest they get involved?
12: Volunteer.
11: Oh, really?
12: Absolutely. Volunteer. The chambers of commerce in particular are always looking for volunteers. And so a volunteer person that can help stage an event, that can work the front desk to, take signatures, verify the people attending, that's really kind of your foot in the door. And, no matter what age you are, no matter what what you aspire to, being involved in a pro-business organization, that kind of makes the world go around. And that's there's volunteer opportunities at chambers of commerce everywhere.
11: And when you look at your business and what you've done, do you have a goal going forward? Do you have that next apple you're looking for?
12: On such a growth trajectory for the last several years that we're actually taking a
11: breath
12: settling right now. and just making sure that not only are we doing a good job with what we're doing, but that we take into account the other forms of media that have developed and be a participant in more of that. I mean, we're good at what we do, but we would like to be better at some of the things that kind of help boost what we do.
11: Oh, great. All right. So what, you want to give yourself a plug for your show on Talk of the Town?
12: I tell you, I never get tired of doing our Thursday show. It's the Thursday roundtable. Sometimes we're interviewing politicians. Most of the time it's celebrities. In the case most recently, we had kids that are on scholarship. And so we were talking to them about their vision for America in the future.
11: Oh,
12: and,
11: nice.
12: Giving them an opportunity to talk about that. And, there's always interesting subjects. And I'm naturally very inquisitive and curious. And I really do enjoy. And I appreciate you giving me the opportunity to talk with you about the experience that this has been. Because really, if it wasn't for the business community and the people at large here, we would not have necessarily survived and thrived over 40, close now to 41 years. It's just, it's stunning.
11: Well, congratulations. I mean, I appreciate you. I appreciate Terry. You two are both have just been so gracious to me and supportive to our businesses, and that means a lot to me, and I really appreciate that.
12: I recommend the Chipino at Torme. I can't get off of it. We are always doing
11: it
12: the Chipino.
11: It is a Chipino, I know. Well, my name's Barry. Thanks for joining me here on the Prescott Pal. My guest has been Sanford Cohen, the partner of Terry Cohen of Prescott's Hometown Radio. Is it Radio Group?
12: Arizona's Hometown Radio Group.
11: There you go. Well, that's it for today. Thanks for joining us. Be sure to check out my column every Thursday in the Cross the Street section of the Daily Courier to see who I'm talking with next. We'll see you next time on the Prescott Palette.
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11: For 18 years, El Gato Azul has been Prescott's quirky, cozy, friendly place to meet. 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

0: 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Meet the musicians who make our area's music scene a fantastic place to play. 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
1: Hey, everybody. Happy weekend. 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We sure appreciate you tuning in. Today, I have a really fun guest in studio. His name is Jim Sobo. He is a man about town and many towns, actually. We're going to get into that later. 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So we're going to take a quick break here, hear a word from our sponsors, and when we come back, we're going to be right here with Jim Sobo on the soundtrack of Yavapai County. 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
0: 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Now here's Candace Devine.
1: And we are back with my guest today, Mr. Jim Sobo. Hi, Jim.
4: Thank
1: Hi, Candace. You for being here. I'm so thrilled.
4: Thank you so much for having me. I really appreciate it.
1: We have lots to talk about. So
4: okay.
1: Let's start at kind of the beginning of things. Are you a Prescott native? If not, when did you get to Prescott? And how long have you been a musician?
4: I've been a musician since I was 16. I got to Prescott 23 years ago.
1: Oh, wow. You've seen it change.
4: Yes.
1: Yeah. What brought you here originally?
4: Well, had a great band called Common Ground back in L.A. and had been in San Francisco and had done some stuff overseas. And then came back home. Dad got sick, passed away.
1: I'm sorry.
4: Mom got Alzheimer's, and I had a baby.
1: Oh, wow. That is a very transformative time.
4: Yes.
1: There's a lot going on
4: there.
1: It
4: was a lot.
1: And so did Prescott come to you through other people, or
4: yes,
1: were you just looking for a place not in California?
4: The mother of my daughter,
1: yeah.
4: Her mother lived here.
1: Oh, wow.
4: So we used
1: family.
4: To come and visit.
1: Yeah.
4: And we just thought it was very quintessential.
1: Yeah. Peaceful.
4: And very
1: good
4: peaceful.
1: Place to raise
4: and
1: a kid.
4: I had to take care of mom, had to raise my daughter, so I wanted to definitely to get to a place that had a great school
1: sure.
4: district. And also, I looked into some long-term care for mom.
1: Yeah, you could kind
4: and
1: of appeal to
4: able,
1: all the
4: yeah,
1: chapters.
4: She was able to qualify here for long-term care. So
1: that's great.
4: So, yeah. So
1: well,
4: we,
1: now you're a Prescottonian because
4: yeah.
1: I feel like, I don't know. I don't know what the number is, but when you're past whatever the number is, 5 years, 10 years, 15 years, whatever the number is,
4: yeah.
1: you've made it.
4: Yeah.
1: You're a native at this point, it feels like.
4: I was lucky to get here at a time that was a really creative time.
1: Yeah, and I've
4: Prescott.
1: Heard that.
4: Yeah.
1: There was a ton of music, a ton of art,
4: yes.
1: just a real community of artists,
4: yep.
1: which I think is so cool.
4: Yeah.
1: And I always tell people it's a music city. It's like an underbelly music city.
4: It is.
1: It's not on the top of the charts radar.
4: Yeah.
1: But we have musicians galore, which I love.
4: We do.
1: So when you got here, obviously there's some, maybe not culture shock, but transitional, you know, vibe, right? You're coming to
4: both.
1: A new
4: yeah,
1: culture.
4: There was both going on.
1: Yeah.
4: Thank God there was a place called Coyote Joe's.
1: Yeah.
4: And which is the namesake of the Coyote, of the Howlin' Coyote tour.
1: Yeah.
4: Howlin' Coyotes being singers from Joe's. And I snuck down there whenever I could, especially on the original singer-songwriter's night, and I was absolutely blown away.
1: Yeah.
4: I've always had kind of a little A&R guy in
1: right,
4: me.
1: Right, right.
4: Yeah.
1: You just love discovering.
4: And yeah, and I've always, whether it was as a music fan or a listener or a concert goer
1: yeah.
4: or a musician trying to keep my ear to the ground and what's going on. And so I was just absolutely, again, just blown away by the talent here.
1: I know. I think I had the same experience, you know, a decade after you. But same idea. I came from something that was very big.
4: Mm-hmm.
1: And you move to somewhere that feels, just of the perception, small. I mean, it is much smaller. But, it, you know, you feel like, wow, I'm going to the smaller place. And then my eyes just popped out of my head at how much glorious talent and incredible, you know, ability is here amongst musicians and artists in general.
4: Absolutely.
1: It's such a creative place. So let me ask you, so when did you start, I guess, playing out more routinely and building out the tour and kind of getting involved musically the way that we know you now?
4: I started playing at Joe's.
1: Yeah.
4: And I started creating showcases. I decided that didn't want to start a band again, didn't want to play solo. So I thought maybe a singer-songwriter showcase.
1: Create a community.
4: Kind of yeah. a la hotel cafe.
1: Totally.
4: Would be the right thing to do for me at that time in my life. And there was so much talent to draw upon. And I not only wanted to play here, but mostly wanted to take the talent that I saw and I wanted to get them exposed
1: into other places.
4: Elsewhere.
1: Yeah,
4: yes.
1: Which is so cool.
4: And that was what I felt compelled to do.
1: Right.
4: And from my experience in the Bay Area, my experience in Southern California, and then we added Colorado a few years ago. I've been able to take a lot of great artists on tour for the last 20-plus years and get them exposed, expose them to and introduce them to venue contacts, radio stations, press.
1: So cool. And so helpful.
4: Artist development, get them in the studio, record if needed, show them how to distribute digitally, and just anything it took to help them become successful.
1: Which is so cool, because I will say, in my history of knowing musicians, there's always a contingency. You know, musicians are creatives. They're not necessarily business people. They're not necessarily minglers or networkers. You know, oftentimes you find great musicians are very introverted, and that's why they're great musicians, because they sit at home and they practice and they write and they think. So to have somebody like you that has that personality balance, I guess, of sorts, where you can be both out working from a more business element-minded element, also from the creative standpoint, is a really helpful tool for artists. That's really cool.
4: Yeah, the DIY thing was definitely coming up at that time, and a lot of us in the industry were starting to realize that, hey, you know, we can really either start our own labels or...
1: Right.
4: Or
1: yeah,
4: you know,
1: opens up
4: our own clubs, or both, you know, yeah. and create opportunities for others that, you know, some of us don't necessarily want to become a product.
1: Sure.
4: But we love the art, and we're such
1: and
4: big
1: you
4: fans.
1: Get out there and have a career.
4: Yes,
1: it doesn't have
4: yes.
1: to be, you know.
4: Yeah, diversify.
1: Yes.
4: And also with the DIY thing, it was like you had to wear all of those hats. You
1: yeah.
4: know, I'm sure you know
1: I
4: that.
1: I know, yes,
4: yeah.
1: I know it very
4: yeah,
1: well.
4: Yeah, yeah. It's like, and especially in, you know, shark-infested waters, you want to make sure that you're somewhat savvy and you're
1: yeah.
4: able to navigate those waters properly.
1: Absolutely.
4: And help other people stay out of those trenches.
1: Absolutely.
4: Yeah.
1: It's a generous way to participate with other musicians,
4: yes.
1: for sure.
4: Yes.
1: We're going to talk a little bit about it when we come back, but we're about to play one of your songs.
4: Okay.
1: And I'm very excited because I like this song. It's called Worries of My Mind. The first time I heard it, I was just like, oh, it's so honest is what I really liked about it. I felt like I want to know.

0: And you were just listening to Worries of My Mind by Jim Sobo. So, Jim, let's get into it. Where did this song, how did it manifest into being something we just heard?
1: All of the songs on this EP were inspired by the Colorado tours and my basically infatuation and falling in love with Colorado as a whole.
0: Yeah.
1: And being here in Prescott, we're so close, and it's such a tremendous wealth of resources in the mountains and the streams.
0: Sure.
1: and the forest. That song, I write a lot when I'm driving.
0: Sure.
1: On
0: it's
1: the
0: time
1: road.
0: To think.
1: Yeah.
0: Yeah.
1: And so sometimes I'll just turn on the phone and record.
0: Voice note.
1: Yeah.
0: Come a melody
1: and
0: or
1: sometimes
0: words.
1: It'll be inspired by artists of the past, like Jackson Browne or James Taylor, or like something that I
0: definitely heard that in this song. That
1: yeah.
0: inspiration catalog. A little Cat Stevens, a little
1: mm-hmm.
0: Jackson Browne, a little
1: yeah.
0: like that's what I pulled from it.
1: Yeah,
0: please
1: those
0: continue.
1: Those were the architects as far as
0: sure.
1: I'm concerned. You know, the people that laid the foundation down for what songwriting is.
0: Yeah.
1: And the disciplines thereof.
0: Yeah.
1: So I wanted it to have that vibe, and it just came out. The melody came out, and it was so fluid. And then even when I got to sit down and write the lyrics came out the same way.
0: Oh, I love when that happens.
1: Yes, it doesn't
0: just,
1: happen
0: like,
1: very often.
0: And flows.
1: Yeah, maybe once every 10
0: yeah.
1: songs, if you're lucky. It all just worked. And to me, it all came out so quickly that it almost seemed like too simple.
0: Yeah, you're a little worried about it.
1: Yeah. And
0: but
1: like, wait a second, I need to rework this a little bit.
0: It felt very just like, it felt fluid to me. It felt like a stream of consciousness thought kind
1: yeah.
0: of. Which I really appreciated. It wasn't like, anyway, please continue.
1: Yeah.
0: I don't need to talk about it. You talk about
1: yeah.
0: it. Yeah.
1: Yeah, and it was an emotion I was going through at that time. Even when I do these tours, and especially this year with the festival that we'll talk about, you know, I've just got so much going on upstairs.
0: Sure.
1: And there's a lot of worries on my mind.
0: Yeah.
1: So that was very genuine. I also worry about family when I'm out there.
0: Sure.
1: You know, and the sacrifices that family make over the years.
0: Yep.
1: And all, just everything that it takes to be a musician and book and everything like that. So the song is very much communicates that.
0: Sure.
1: And I wanted the music to just be again like like you were saying, something very comfortable, like a comfortable couch
0: yeah.
1: or a warm quilt or something of the sort that would be reminiscent of the 1970s.

0: 70s and of the architects and the singer-songwriters that I was influenced by.
1: I love it.
0: Yeah.
1: Well, we're going to take a very quick break. We're going to hear a word from our sponsors, and when we come back, more with Jim Sobo.
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1: And we are back with my guest, Jim Sobo. You mentioned briefly in the last segment about some of the things you're working on with, you know, which we all do when you're a planner and a doer and you're a musician and you're writing and you're driving and you're worrying about other people and the family members and all the things. All, you know, it's all bundled up there and spinning plates.
0: Yes.
1: And it's like, am I holding them all
0: yes,
1: up?
0: Yes, thank you for knowing what it's like.
1: Well, let's talk about part of that. Let's talk about this tour.
0: Yeah.
1: Let's talk about this season and where you're going and who's coming and all the stuff.
0: Sure. So the Howlin' Coyote tour this year is going to both California and Colorado again. Last year, I took Kalen Perkins and his guitar player, Michael Gadban, on tour with an old friend of mine, Charlie Lussman. And we played at Anderson Valley Brewing. And there, it's a football field size grass field. It's a 30-plus acre property.
1: Wow.
0: And a new owner came in, originally from Vancouver, lives in the city now in San Francisco. And he was living in his Airstream in the brewing warehouse.
1: Oh, wow.
0: And he came out at the end and turned on lights on the stage and just kind of sat down. And I said, this venue really lends itself to a festival environment. And it was the first time that I had really visualized something like that without knowing everything that's entailed.
1: Yeah.
0: And so he agreed upon it. And so now I had to find a headliner.
1: Yep.
0: Started to get out there, talk to Joe Purdy's people and talk to John Craigie's people. And then I was like, dummy. There's a man that I respect who is right from Sonoma County, and I've been going through KRSH, which is a station in Sonoma County. They are a AAA format, and they're just a fantastic wine country radio. And he's very much connected to KRSH. There's a gentleman there named Bill Bowker, who's a DJ and used to be one of the program managers who created the Sonoma sound.
1: Sure.
0: And David, I guess, was a young man in Bill's life in some way, shape, or form. And so David kind of grew up in the industry a little bit, went to the Berklee School of Music, came
1: home. You're
0: talking
1: about David Looning.
0: David Looning, yes.
1: Who I know, who I've played with.
0: Okay.
1: Yeah,
0: great.
1: Yeah,
0: okay.
1: He's fantastic. We've played a couple shows together, actually.
0: Yes, yes. And great, great songwriter.
1: He is.
0: And so we reached out to his people through familiar avenues,
1: yep.
0: And he agreed to do it for a reasonable price.
1: Fantastic. And I love him for that.
0: Yes. Thank you so
1: Good
0: much,
1: job, David.
0: And and so then I just had to build a festival around him.
1: Yeah.
0: And so
1: who's on that bill?
0: So I talked to what was Cross Eyed Possum, and
1: mm-hmm.
0: now they call themselves the Howard Brothers,
1: yep.
0: which is what they are.
1: They are. Yes,
0: they were one of the first people. Their father was one of the first folks that I met when I first came to town.
1: Yeah.
0: Joe Howard.
1: And, great dude.
0: Yeah, great, great dude. And I've taken them on tour since they were 15 and 16, and the parents came on tour as well. Because Kaylin Perkins just released a new album, I would like to say, because it was recorded analog in Tucson, and it's called Rosemont. It's an amazing album. I encourage
1: Fantastic.
0: Everybody to listen to it. So he's coming out with his guitar player, Michael Gadban, Steffi Lee Griffin, and PK Gregory,
1: She's great. Yeah.
0: Who are a duo now. They'll be following me. And then I reached out to a friend in Phoenix named Brian Chartrand,
1: mm-hmm.
0: Who I respect.
1: Brian's great. He's
0: incredibly
1: played the festival here.
0: I
1: played shows with him, too.
0: Yes.
1: He's fantastic.
0: Brian's amazing. And so he suggested Kyle.
1: And Kyle is also fantastic.
0: And Kyle Phelan is added. So now we've got myself, Griffin Gregory, Kaylin and Michael, Kyle and the Howard Brothers, and then
1: what
0: David.
1: A lineup.
0: Yeah.
1: It's going to be fantastic.
0: Yeah.
1: Well, really quickly, because next we're going to be playing your next song, She Dances on the Water. So I want to take a few minutes and just talk about that really quickly.
0: Sure.
1: And then when we come back, we're going to recap a little bit of this stuff, and we're going to talk about where everybody can find and follow what's happening.
0: Okay, sounds good.
1: So tell me about She Dances on the Water. This is another Colorado song.
0: Yes.
1: Literally, when I listen to it, I'm like, you say I'm singing about Colorado.
0: Yes, yeah.
1: Yeah.
0: We were playing in Pagosa Springs, and I looked to my right, and we were playing right next to the river that passes through, and the water was low enough that the parents could kind of wade out, and the children were playing on this rock in the middle of the river. And there's rivers everywhere in Colorado. And I knew at that moment that was a picture that my mind was taking to be used at
1: you
0: a
1: were
0: later
1: like file
0: date.
1: This in the cabinet
0: yes,
1: for future
0: yes,
1: song.
0: Yes. So we played in Telluride as well, and we were staying at this cabin between Telluride and Ridgeway, and that's where I wrote that song and the third song on the new EP, Vista.
1: I love it.
0: Which is a very meditative song.
1: Sure. Well, let's take a listen to it. We're going to listen to She Dances on the Water by Jim Sobo.
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0: And you were just listening to She Dances on the Water by Jim Sobo. 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
0: You're everywhere.
1: I'm everywhere. 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And then you can also find out about our Colorado tour, which is featuring Steffi and PK, Steffi Griffin and PK Gregory. And that'll be between July 8th or July 9th and July 12th.
0: Amazing. And so say that website for me one more time.
1: www.howlingcoyotetour.com.
0: Fantastic. And then is there anywhere on Facebook that people could find you if they were looking you up?
1: Yes, Jim Sobo and the Howling Coyote Tour.
0: Amazing. Jim, thank you so much for being my guest today. It's been such a pleasure having you.
1: Thank you,
0: Candace. I'm so excited for everything you have going on.
1: Very
0: nice
1: to meet
0: you. I totally relate. I get it.
1: Thank you.
0: Your head is full. You're doing a great job.
1: Thank you.
0: Everybody, make sure you go and find our friend Jim Sobo on all of the streaming platforms. And as always, thank you so much for tuning in. We love having you every weekend with us, learning about our fabulous music scene right here in Yavapai County. Until next time. Be well, be happy. I hope you have a smile on your heart, and thanks for tuning in.
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4: I'm Daria Albinger. Vice President Vance welcomed the tall ships to New York Harbor today and the crowd there to see them on this July 4th, celebrating Independence Day.
5: It is a very American thing to ring in 250 years of American history by parading our naval and Air Force might for the world to see.
4: It's the largest fleet of the world's gray hull military ships and tall ships to sail past the Statue of Liberty. An America 250 capsule was buried today at Independence Hall in Philadelphia, filled with artifacts from every state. House Speaker Mike Johnson was there.
6: The original time capsule is a reflection of our faith in the future of this grand experiment in self-governance. Faith that this moment is worth preserving.
4: The capsule will be opened in 2276. 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
7: In your KQ&A weather forecast, temperatures rising over the Independence Day weekend. Near 90 in the Prescott area with highs in the low 90s through the weekend. Cottonwood in the Free Valley, 98 tomorrow. And then triple digits on into next week. Winds moderating 10 to 20 miles per hour with mid-90s in the Prescott Quad Cities. And no precipitation in sight. And that's forecast for AM 1130, but 99.9 FM in Prescott, 95.5 FM. Prescott Valley and Cottonwood, the talk of the Quad Cities, KQ&A.
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10: I'm Bill Monroe. A ceremony was held at the Interagency Hotshot Crew Learning and Tribute Center honoring the 19 Granite Mountain Hotshots who died fighting the Yarnell Hill Fire on June 30th, 2013. A moment of reflection was held at the Yavapai County Courthouse Plaza, where the courthouse bells were rung 19 times in honor of the firefighters. Dignity Health Yavapai Regional Medical Center East Campus staff members gathered to commemorate 20 years of serving the Prescott Valley community. The theme of this event was Rooted in Community, Driven by Care. Guest speakers included Prescott Valley Mayor Cal Palaguta, Yavapai Regional Medical Center Board Chairman Steve Sishka, and members of the Fain family. Yavapai County Community Health Service officials received the final test results from the state lab regarding a suspected pneumonic plague case. Those results came back negative. And the Central Arizona Fire and Medical Authority celebrated its 10th anniversary. The Central Arizona and Chino Valley Fire Districts entered into a joint management agreement in 2014 before a joint powers authority was pursued. I'm Bill Monroe, and that's your KQ&A News Week in Review.
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10: 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A patriotic musical experience, Celebrate America, starts at 5:15 this Saturday night as part of Prescott Valley's Red, White, and Boom celebration at the Civic Center on the Green on Skook Boulevard. Other featured performers include the Grant Brothers and Drew Rinn. That's your KQ&A Nightbeat. I'm Bill Monroe.
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20: Hello, and welcome to this special Independence Day program. I'm Jerry Stewart. Happy birthday, America. 250 years. I've been celebrating Independence Day here in America all my life. Well over 60 years, with all the parades, the fireworks, the outdoor concerts, people outdoors at the parks. And this year, this Independence Day, 2026, is the first of its kind in our lifetimes. And for the first time, I must admit, I don't feel quite my normal 4th of July self. You ask, how so? Well, I think we are losing the joy of the Declaration of Independence. It calls for America to pursue happiness. You've heard it before. Right there in the Declaration of Independence, our founding fathers dreamed of a free, united America where we could be assured of what it says. We hold these truths to be self-evident, that all men are created equal, that they are endowed by their Creator with certain inalienable rights, and that among these are life, liberty, and the pursuit of happiness. And this is what our founding fathers wanted, a free and united America. And here's something you may not know. At the time of the writing of the Declaration of Independence to bring about a united America, actually at that time, there was very little real unity. In fact, the majority of the colonists in America at that time were not for independence. Most did not want to break away from England. According to my research, less than 50% of the colonists fully supported a Revolutionary War. And almost one-fourth of all the people were absolutely for the rule and control of England to continue. But as we look at the polls being thrown at us today, which show very few majorities agreeing on everything or anything, how in the world can we find and keep unity here in America today? And today, we're going to go back to that time and ask that question. How did they work? How did they work to become the United States of America? And does the unity formula still work for us today? Must we still work hard today to be united? So grab up the children, gather the family, and let us all listen and be reminded why our America is the greatest nation in the world and what we must do to keep it great. Let's start with the question. How does a nation become a nation? As I study history, I find most governments and nations in our world history were formed by the stronger and more powerful pushing down all others until they were in control and authority with their guns and weapons and armies. That would be called a monarchy. But our founding fathers did not want that. They had already tasted what it was like to live in a nation ruled by a king. They wanted something else. They wanted a nation owned by the people, the citizens, we the people. And that's where the phrase, we the people, was started. And these three words are the first words found right there inside the preamble to the Constitution. and it was put there to give all readers a clear idea of what would follow in the rules of action laid out in our U.S. Constitution. Listen to what the preamble to our Constitution says. As a boy, I was taught to memorize this preamble in school, along with the Pledge of Allegiance and the words of our national anthem. Do they still teach that in the public schools today? Well, I surely hope so. And if you memorized the words long ago, say them with me now. We the people of the United States, in order to form a perfect union, to establish justice, ensure domestic tranquility, provide for the common defense, promote the general welfare, and secure the blessings of liberty to ourselves and our posterity, we do ordain and establish this Constitution for the United States of America. Good job. Wow. Happy birthday, America. But did you know that this preamble to our Constitution was almost not written? That we came so very close not to even having a United States? You say, no way. After all those years of fighting, after all the death and loss, with a war that lasted almost 9 years, and you're trying to tell us that we almost didn't have a nation at all? You ask, what's the story behind it? Thanks for asking. Here it is. After the Revolutionary War ended, so many celebrated our new and free land. But what then? It was 1787 when delegates from each of the colonies came to Philadelphia for that Constitutional Convention, and it actually didn't really go very well at all. Why? They were not united in their thoughts and plans and ideals. Much like today, they were not united, and no matter how hard they tried, they could not come to the required majority vote on any of the key foundational pieces of the plan. So, as the lack of progress in the meetings became a wall of frustration, many of the delegates began to talk about packing up and leaving, going back home with no United States. Could it be that after all they had gone through, there would be no United States? But this one delegate, 81-year-old Benjamin Franklin, asked to speak, and he said this: I have lived, sirs, a long time, and the longer I live, the more convincing proofs I see of this truth, that God governs in the affairs of men. And if the sparrow cannot fall to the ground without his notice, Benjamin Franklin believed that our new free America could only be a success as a nation with God's help. And in that same speech, Benjamin Franklin went on to say this: Except the Lord build the house, they labor in vain that build it. You see, Benjamin Franklin believed that not only did we need God to help us build America, more than that, he believed that without God, we could not build America. Have you ever thought about it that way? And how did our leaders respond to Franklin's statement regarding our need for God in America? You say, they threw him out on his ear. They told him they would not allow God to lead our nation. Right? Wrong. When Franklin finished his speech, the delegates to that Congress sat for a moment silent. Then stepped up James Madison, who today is known as the chief architect of our U.S. Constitution. He moved that Franklin's appeal for prayer to be established. His motion was seconded by Edmund Jennings Randolph of Virginia, who further moved that a sermon be preached at the request of that convention on the 4th of July, the anniversary of our nation's independence, and that prayers be offered every day to Almighty God at the beginning of each of their meetings. Did you know that? Did you know that they asked God to help them? Every day, their meeting started with a prayer, asking God to watch over them, to help them work to perform this new nation. That is not happening at all of our meetings today. But God did it. You see, our founding fathers realized at that crucial breaking point moment, they knew what it would take to build a nation and to survive as a nation, our United States of America. It would take Almighty God. And just a few moments ago, when I talked of my losing confidence in our American unity, wondering just how we can get back to a true and powerful unity, I thank God that our founding fathers saw where unity, true unity, comes from, and they did not quit, even though the task of forming a free nation seemed impossible. I'm taking a break now, but when we

0: As we celebrate the 250th birthday of America, let us not forget that this great nation was built on high ideals and principles and on our faith in Almighty God. It was Patrick Henry who said, "I know not what course others may take, but as for me, give me liberty or give me death." And words from our Declaration of Independence, we hold these truths to be self-evident, that all men are created equal. And Captain Nathan Hale, when he was to be hanged, he was asked, "Any final words?" "I do. I only regret that I have but one life to lose for my country." What powerful words. Kelly, what you got for us?
1: Wow, I love that, don't you? But what must we do today to keep our America alive? By following these words, these ideas, and principles, and to spread the word as patriots who believe that we can be Americans. Because it's the 250th anniversary of our great nation, we are offering you this special birthday packet. 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
0: Hello and welcome back to this special Independence Day program. I'm Jerry Stewart. In our last segment before the break, we were talking about this idea of our nation, America, refusing to become just another monarchy with heavy-handed authorities ruling over us, of not becoming a nation ruled by a king, but instead being a republic. A nation of the people, by the people, for the people, with rules and laws, but a free America. So our various representatives came together in 1787 to actually form this new nation. But how would they know just how to set it all up? Well, there were models of other nations in our history. how they were formed and structured. But this America, our America, was to be something all new to this world, a free nation owned and ruled by we, the people. By the way, did you know that once George Washington had led our Revolutionary War to defeat England? Did you know that so many of the colonists and the leaders wanted George Washington to become our king? Yeah, they wanted him to be our king. And what did George Washington say? Absolutely not. He said, "We are a free people. Now we will stay and be a free America." But try and imagine with me a minute, a new nation already full of people working to thrive and grow and succeed. But this new nation was like a new invention. And for every new invention, for it to function properly, there have to be procedures and rules to follow, steps to take, certain steps to avoid. And there needed to be like a manual of operation, like an operation instruction book. And it had to be written for America. And that's what this convention of leaders in 1787 was all about. They were working to write an operations manual for America. And it came to be called our U.S. Constitution. And in the Constitution, they laid out key points mandatory to make this new invention, America, work. Listen to a few of the key components of our Constitution and imagine that you're looking instead at a new car instruction booklet. First, to have a functioning vehicle on the road, there must be an owner. We must have a title for that vehicle. Now, the same goes with America. Who owns it? We own America. We, the people. Our names are on this nation's title. We own it. Second, it says that there must be a uniting of the parts. Now think about it. All of the parts must be designed in a car to work in a united way. For this new auto to work, there must be, well, like a spark working together with the fuel to ignite, a proper amount of air in and out, each of these working together to make the engine not just start, but to keep running. And these parts must work in harmony. There must be a rational fairness. That's what we call justice. If the parts don't work together, or one part decides to go off on its own, this invention will not work. There must be peace and order, tranquility. Now, just before their constitutional convention in 1787, a series of long and violent protests had taken place in Massachusetts and its surrounding states. Now, these protests were led by farmers protesting against what they said was unfair state and local enforcement of tax collections. They came to be known as Shay's Rebellion, named after its leader, Daniel Shay. So they tried to talk it out, but unfortunately, there would be no peaceful talk. Instead, led by Daniel Shay, over 4,000 rebels armed themselves and they attacked the government military arsenal at Springfield. It was a horrible and ugly mark against a nation not even yet formed. And those at the Constitutional Convention that same year were greatly alarmed by this rebellion. There must be a tranquility, all of the pieces working together. And by the way, I experienced a happening with my own vehicle not that long ago that makes this whole matter of following an operating manual very clear. Listen to this story. My wife Kelly and I were on our way to an event all the way up in North Dakota. We had driven all that way from our home in Texas. Well, the time came for a filling up of both ourselves and my Silverado pickup. But when we pulled up to the station pumps, I noticed something, an additional pump, which stated that I could actually buy a different, certain mix of fuel that would cost me much less than I was used to paying. Because it was not all gasoline. There was this new extra ingredient. They called it ethanol. Well, I stood there by the pumps for a few minutes, looking, thinking, but not once did I think to look in my glove box and pull out my operations manual. I was considering something all brand new for my vehicle, and I never even thought to consult the inventors. Well, I don't have to tell you what happened. I bought the lower cost fuel. I thought it must be okay or they wouldn't be selling it. And I took off down the highway. Well, about 40 miles down that highway, my pickup began to cough and sputter and cut out. I thought, oh no, I'm a million miles from home and my vehicle is dying. I looked for a gas station and I pulled in and rushed to the mechanic for help. I explained to him my plight, and as I finished, he asked me only one question. Sir, did you recently get gasoline? And did you buy the ethanol mix? I said, yeah. He kind of laughed under his breath and said, sir, your vehicle there, based on its age, it was not invented to run on ethanol. And when those words were said from that mechanic, all of a sudden, a big light bulb appeared over my head, and I realized, if this invention, my vehicle, if it's to work properly, I must follow the operating instructions that the inventors gave me. I consulted the book, and it told me exactly what I could use as fuel, and ethanol was not included. Folks, our America is special and unique. An invention, a nation unlike any others. And when something goes wrong with our nation, we must go back to the manual. And our founding fathers knew that for our nation to work, there could not be Shea rebellions or riots or lawbreakers disrespecting property and people. And we must all work together to be kept safe. But something else, we must respect our law officers and our authorities. And if one of our law officers, one of the pieces of this nation's machine, if they don't act in the proper way, there can be no turning of a blind eye by employers or union leaders or anyone. There must be swift and appropriate action to fix that problem. And our part, we the people, what are we to do? Read the operator's manual carefully and follow the instructions, the rules, the law. But what if changes are needed? What if something in our city or our neighborhood or our nation, what if things just aren't right? We go to our leaders peacefully with our grievances. What if our leaders won't listen? Well, we get a bigger group and go back to talk more. But breaking the law is not the answer. And what is our most powerful tool of persuasion to make laws better? I'll give you that answer after this break. I'm Jerry Stewart. Please don't go away.
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10: In your KQ&A weather forecast, temperatures rising over the Independence Day weekend. Near 90 in the Prescott area with highs in the low 90s through the weekend. Cottonwood in the Verde Valley, 98 tomorrow. And then triple digits on into next week. Winds moderating 10 to 20 miles per hour with mid-90s in the Prescott Quad Cities. And no precipitation in sight. And that's forecast for AM 1130, but 99.9 FM in Prescott, 95.5 FM. Prescott Valley and Cottonwood, the talk of the Quad Cities, KQ&A.
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0: Hello and welcome back. I'm Jerry Stewart. Just before the break, we were talking about our great nation, America. And for over 230 years, our Constitution, our instruction manual, has kept us going as a good nation. But our founding fathers made it oh so clear from the beginning that our America would not, could not function or even survive properly without the citizens being good people. Now, what exactly do I mean by the word good? We all know what it means to be a good person, and we know that any person, any citizen, harming or killing another person is not good, except in maybe rare cases of protecting the innocent, and that there are laws in place to deal with bad actions. But it is also not good for so many to automatically brand any group, any people as, well, bad people. In every race and creed and every social class, there are mostly good people. But in every group, there will always be a few acting badly. That's why we have laws. But you can't make laws to make people good people. We must want to be good in our hearts and in our actions. So just how important are good citizens and having a good nation? Folks, if you don't have good people, you're not going to have a good nation. In the mid-1800s, as America became more and more in the eyes of the world, there was a man, a French writer, a philosopher, who was trying to, well, understand what was so special about this young nation, America. His name was Alexis de Tocqueville. He decided to come to America to see for himself what the greatness of America was really all about. Looking, talking, searching for what he called America's key to greatness. And after months of searching for the answer, he wrote down his thoughts I sought for the key to the greatness of the genius of America, in her harbors, in her fertile fields and boundless forests, in her rich mines and vast world commerce, in her public school system and institutions of learning. I sought for the greatness of America, in her Democratic Congress and her matchless Constitution. And not until I went into the churches of America and heard her pulpits flame with righteousness did I finally understand the secret of her genius and power. My conclusion is this, he said. America is great because America is good. And if America ever ceases to be good, America will cease to be great. And I could not agree with him more. Kelly and I are so blessed to be allowed to travel across our great nation. And as we travel, we marvel at how there are so very many good people. The people of America are good people. But is it good when we stand by in our own cities and communities and let bad people break into our buildings, destroy and steal property that is not theirs? You say, of course not, Jerry. Of course it's not right. But what can we do about it? First, we can speak up, speak out with our own First Amendment rights. Based on our race or color or place in our community, it may not be easy or safe to speak the truth, because maybe speaking the truth out loud may put me at odds with my neighbors or my family or my friends. But that's what good people do. They stand up for what is right. But just what was the most powerful tool of good and great that our Constitution was formed to give us? The right

0: Because they know that if we all vote, if we vote for the change, that the good will occur. Did you know that in our most recent national elections, only a little over 51% of all our voting population even voted? Think about it. Almost 50% of America didn't even vote. And if our founding fathers were alive today and saw that, they would be so shocked and disappointed in us. Our greatest tool for change, and we don't even use it. Are we satisfied with that? I'm not, and neither are you. It was Martin Luther King who said, "The time is always right to do what is right."
1: His prayer for America? Use me, O God. Show me how to take who I am, who I want to be, and what I can do and use it for a greater purpose than myself. Oh, how we need those words today to save our America. As we celebrate the 250th birthday of America, let us not forget that this great nation was built on high ideals and principles and on our faith in Almighty God. It was Patrick Henry who said, "I know not what course others may take, but as for me, give me liberty or give me death." And words from our Declaration of Independence, we hold these truths to be self-evident, that all men are created equal. And Captain Nathan Hale, when he was to be hanged, he was asked, "Any final words?" "I do. I only regret that I have but one life to lose for my country." What powerful words. Kelly, what you got for us?
2: Wow, I love that, don't you? But what must we do today to keep our America alive? By following these words, these ideas, and principles, and to spread the word as patriots who believe that we can be Americans. Because it's the 250th anniversary of our great nation, we are offering you this special birthday packet. 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
1: Hello and welcome back to this special Independence Day program. I'm Jerry Stewart. It's been about 10 years now since Kelly and I made our trip to Philadelphia, the place where freedom was born in our nation. I remember seeing all the historical sites, the Liberty Bell, the old State House. Then we went to Independence Hall, where the 56 signers of the Declaration of Independence met to decide the fate of our new nation. When we stepped in, I remember thinking just how small the room was and wondering just how everyone was able to fit in there. I tried to imagine what it must have been like to be there on those hot July days in 1776, with each man carefully thinking through his position, his own convictions, and the risks that each was taking just to be there. A small band of men who proved by their actions that they were genuinely pledging their lives, their fortunes, and their sacred honor. But just how was it that such a small group of men, each devoted even as they were, could accomplish such an amazing feat? How could just a handful of men build what was to become the greatest nation in the world? It's because with God, all things are possible. And time after time, God showed his faithfulness to our founding fathers, and he stuck with them. Listen to this amazing story, perhaps the most amazing single story of America that I have ever told. On the same day that the Declaration of Independence was passed in Philadelphia, British troops landed on Staten Island with the first of what would eventually be a powerful force of, get this, over 55,000 men. As General Washington had anticipated, the British considered the control of New York City to be crucial to the crushing of this colonial uprising. As they positioned themselves to take the Hudson River and the remainder of that key metropolis, they had only one obstacle to overcome: a small band of colonists who had positioned themselves for a stand against the British on the western end of Long Island. Now, on the morning of August the 22nd, 1776, 15,000 British troops landed on the southeast shore of Brooklyn without opposition. 3 days later, 5,000 more troops landed, giving them a powerful army to face barely 8,000 American troops. And in just 5 days, the colonist forces were surrounded. Then the British troops attacked, and the American troops left and center were driven back, with the right troops cut off and trapped. 5 times, a group of Marylanders flung themselves against the British troops, trying to break through to rescue the trapped forces, but they could not get through. It appeared that day they would all surely fall. Well, all that afternoon, the colonist forces waited for the British to make their final attack. But miracle number one, the British clearly had the troops and the weapons to overrun the Americans, but amazingly, they did not come. As day turned to night, no doubt many of the men's thoughts turned to home. They must have been crazy to think they could win against this powerful British machine. Their ministers had told them, "Put your trust in God. He will see you through." But where was God now? Little did they know just what God was about to do. So for all that night and the next full day, as the Americans braced themselves for the British onslaught, it still never came. And that next night, a cold, hard rain began to fall. It literally soaked the unequipped American forces. But it also did something else. A powerful northeast wind that came with it prevented the British troops from getting across the river. Miracle number two. And now, George Washington had a plan. It was dangerous, almost crazy. He would get all the soldiers off that island by taking them across on small boats. But the plan was crazy, wasn't it? First, there were thousands of men there. Second, they had no boats. They had no experienced oarsmen to man the boats. And finally, anyone crossing the river could easily be seen and picked off by British warships. Yes, it was crazy. But anything was better than watching the American troops just be slaughtered. Then came the next miracle. As Providence would have it, one group of the soldiers with Washington were actually expert oarsmen who had spent their lives on the water. They somehow found a way to secure the necessary boats, and then they prepared to make their way across the river. Now, as the tiny boats begin to carry the trapped American soldiers back to safety, their movement across the river was covered by a heavy storm with choppy seas. Miraculously, the British never noticed even what was happening. Although the oarsmen fought the heavy winds all night long, moving the troops safely off the island, they were not able to move all the men before morning. As the first glimmers of dawn began to light, it seemed they would not, could not, finish their job. Surely, not all the American soldiers could be rescued. God would have to perform one more crucial miracle. And what happened that day should be told by one who was there. In his diary, Major Ben Talmadge wrote this. He said, "As the dawn of day approached, those of us who remained in the trenches became very anxious for our own safety. And when the dawn appeared, there were several regiments still on duty. At this time, a very dense fog began to rise, and it seemed to settle in a peculiar way over both encampments. It was very, very dense, and I could scarcely discern a man at 6 yards away. We tarried until the sun had risen, but the fog remained as dense as ever. That day, most every man recorded that strange fog in their diaries, and most all gave the credit to God for His miraculous intervention. Believe it or not, the fog held until the last boat was safe from British fire. And then the fog just lifted, with the British standing shocked at what had just happened. All of the almost 8,000 trapped soldiers had escaped to fight another day. What an amazing, miraculous story. It's no wonder why the Americans knew that God was with them and that He would be with them until the end. I'm Jerry Stewart. I'll be back with some final words after these messages. Hello, Jerry Stewart here. Allow me a moment to introduce you to our Jerry Stewart USA American Club. It's a full website. Full of what? 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
1: Hello and welcome back to this special Independence Day program. I'm Jerry Stewart. Today is our America's birthday. And when the news spread abroad of our newborn nation, Americans everywhere were celebrating. They were cheering and ringing the church bells, excited to be free. But not the signers. According to notes taken inside that signers meeting, the men were silent in deep thought and prayer. Some were even crying. Why? Because the weight of what they had done, what they had set into motion, was astounding. And there was no guarantee that declaring our independence would indeed secure their actual independence. But there was something else that weighed on our founding fathers, perhaps something even heavier. It's this. Once we secured our independence, and once we were given our freedom, our liberty, just how would we keep it? Jefferson, Franklin, Washington, Adams, they had all seen the citizens. They had seen that so many were willing to take freedom, but that other things like safety and security and reliance on the government caused them to willingly give up their freedom. And our founding fathers were genuinely concerned that they may fight for freedom, that they may pay the great price for freedom, and after the great price was paid, those who followed would just give it away. So here we are today, and the very thing our founding fathers feared has come true. So many in America today have just handed over so much of our true freedom, and our founding fathers warned us. In one writing, Thomas Jefferson told us what to watch for, that if those things began to happen, they were signs of freedom and liberty lost. Jefferson said, "You know that the light of liberty is fading when you, quote, take away from those who are willing to work and give to those who are not." Jefferson went on to say that, quote, "Most bad government results from too much government." Jefferson said, "To force a person to pay taxes for those things which they disbelieve and abhor, to do this is both sinful and tyrannical." And this is where we are today. We have fallen into the very trap our founding fathers warned us against. And the biggest problem in America today, we have forgotten God. Abraham Lincoln said this, "We have forgotten God's gracious hand, which preserves us in peace and multiplies and enriches and strengthens us." You see, we've allowed our greatest ally, our strongest asset, Almighty God, to be pushed out, pushed away, forgotten in our America. And what did Thomas Jefferson say would happen when we pushed God out of America? "I tremble for my country when I reflect that God is just and that his justice cannot sleep forever." So today, let us celebrate, but let us stop and ponder and pray and weep for our America. I'm Jerry Stewart. Thanks for joining me today. May God bless our troops. May God bless you. May God bless America.
8: Happy birthday, America.
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11: Fox News, I'm Carmen Roberts. President Trump keeps the America 250 celebration going tonight, speaking in Washington before the fireworks light up the National Mall. And it follows his keynote speech last night at Mount Rushmore, where Independence Day collided with politics.
12: Communism is the exact opposite of life, liberty, and the pursuit of happiness. It's death, tyranny, and the pursuit of evil.
11: About 150 million Americans are still under heat alerts along the East Coast. That heat brewed up strong storms for one northeastern state.
13: Strong storms with high winds upending trees and cutting power to thousands across northern and central New Jersey.
11: Fox's Gary Baumgarten. And Venezuela's information ministry says the number of confirmed dead from the earthquakes now 2,954. 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
14: In your KQ&A weather forecast, temperatures rising over the Independence Day weekend. Near 90 in the Prescott area with highs in the low 90s through the weekend. Cottonwood in the Free Valley, 98 tomorrow. And then triple digits on into next week. Winds moderating 10 to 20 miles per hour with mid-90s in the Prescott Quad Cities. And no precipitation in sight. And that's forecast for AM 1130, but 99.9 FM in Prescott, 95.5 FM. Prescott Valley and Cottonwood, the talk of the Quad Cities, KQ&A.
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17: I'm Bill Monroe. A ceremony was held at the Interagency Hotshot Crew Learning and Tribute Center honoring the 19 Granite Mountain Hotshots who died fighting the Yarnell Hill Fire on June 30th, 2013. A moment of reflection was held at the Yavapai County Courthouse Plaza, where the courthouse bells were rung 19 times in honor of the firefighters. Dignity Health Yavapai Regional Medical Center East Campus staff members gathered to commemorate 20 years of serving the Prescott Valley community. The theme of this event was Rooted in Community, Driven by Care. Guest speakers included Prescott Valley Mayor Cal Palaguta, Yavapai Regional Medical Center Board Chairman Steve Sishka, and members of the Fain family. Yavapai County Community Health Service officials received the final test results from the state lab regarding a suspected pneumonic plague case. Those results came back negative. And the Central Arizona Fire and Medical Authority celebrated its 10th anniversary. The Central Arizona and Chino Valley Fire Districts entered into a joint management agreement in 2014 before a joint powers authority was pursued. I'm Bill Monroe, and that's your KQ&A News Week in Review.
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17: 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Fireworks will be shot off at 9. The World's Oldest Rodeo Dance runs from 8 Saturday night to 1 Sunday morning at the Depot Marketplace parking lot on Sheldon Street. That's your KQ&A Night Beat. I'm Bill Monroe.
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22: Nate is going to make this next game, this next match, so it's going to be difficult. But let's hope that they play with even more spirit. But it was great to see them perform a man down. And look, you know, we know from Henry V, the fewer men, the greater share of honor. So.
23: Well, I saw you post that. But now my Division III playing daughter-in-law tells me soccer refs are not like football refs. They don't make good. They don't, no. You know, when they blow one in an NFL game, you can normally count on a make good. Do you think that will carry over into the FIFA world?
22: I do not think it will. And your daughter's correct. She's completely correct. They do not do that. And frankly, I actually appreciate that a little bit about the NFL, because at least in the days before we had the kind of review that was possible from the NFL headquarters. You know, I think that there's so many calls over the years where they were just like, ah, we screwed that one up. And then, you know, you might get one later on, or at least argue one that was iffy. In this situation, I think the one thing that FIFA needs to understand is this is the kind of thing that can determine whether an enormous number of American potential fans become invested in your sport or not. One of the things that, I mean, we still remember some of those calls, you know, that have been made.
23: 1972 Olympic basketball game.
22: Yes. Replacement refs, the complaints from the Cowboys, the complaints from the Seahawks in that Packers game, the whole, like, we remember these calls and the NFL works to fix them. In FIFA, nothing like that really happens.
23: Well, you know what the analogy is, Ben? It's what's happening to Caitlin Clark. The WNBA is going to destroy itself if they don't stop that. And FIFA is going to blow up a chance.
22: I have to say something to you. Who knew the WNBA had a potential to cause a massive race war in America?
23: Yeah.
22: Where did that come from? Who had that on their bingo card? The calcium market on that had to be low. The stuff with Caitlin Clark is absolutely ridiculous, and it's offensive. And what's more, I think this is really a scenario where they have a star who is so big that if she wanted to leave that league, there would be massive repercussions for them. And they need to – I think they're playing with more fire than they actually
23: can. I think she ought to sign with the NBA. The Cavaliers could use her in three-point range, man. Second story on my not-yet-important story. LeBron back to Cleveland, or is he going to be a Warrior, which would disappoint all of Ohio forever?
22: If he decides to go to the Warriors, it would be not just a disappointing thing for Ohio. I think it would be a disappointing thing for all of us who are fans of sport. Like, I mean, this is not that type of decision is it is craven, and it is, you know, it is at odds with the kind of narrative that he should want at this point in his career about himself. And I think that if he decides to do that, I think he will be judged for it, and it will be thought of as a major, major mistake at the end of his career. He needs to go back to Cleveland. That is the story that makes sense. It's the arc that makes sense. And for a guy who's concerned about his image, it shouldn't even be a question.
23: You know, Cleveland is blessed with Jose Ramirez, who's the classiest guy in American baseball. Doesn't speak English very well, doesn't answer in English, but he committed to Cleveland. He stays in Cleveland. He takes half the money to stay in Cleveland. I wish professional athletes would understand when you commit to a city, they commit to you in ways that you'll never underappreciate. You'll always be appreciated.
22: Especially stars who, you know, in this day and age are going to make more money when they're not playing than they do when they're actually playing. They're going to make more money from endorsements, from everything that comes after, from everything that's going on simultaneously. And that's just the honest to God truth. Now, I think in LeBron's case, he's made all the money. He's got the rings. He's got everything. Finish the story right. Don't make the mistakes that, you know, time and again we've seen old quarterbacks make or something like that, going to a franchise that makes no sense. Seeking another payday, as so many NBA players have done over the years. Look, he's got to go back, and I think that it's important enough. As you know, my conspiracy theories about the NBA, I think it's important enough that the NBA needs to do whatever they can to make sure.
23: Let me tell you the basketball problem. Terry Pluto is the finest sports writer in Ohio, and he was doing a podcast on this. He said, okay, it's the end of the game. You've got three Hall of Famers, Donovan Mitchell, James Harden, and LeBron James. They all think they ought to take over the game. Meanwhile, Jarrett Allen and Evan Mobley don't think they're a slouch either. How do you manage the minutes and the end of the game? Even if LeBron is self-sacrificing, can you really run a team with three Hall of Famers?
22: I think that's going to be the test, but I think that you got to try. And, I mean, you know, if it doesn't work out, it doesn't work out. But, you know, again, look, I know the Warriors and Windhorse, over at ESPN, you know, was on this, you know, from the get-go. The Warriors moved, in terms of their own cap situation to make some room for this. So clearly they think they have an opportunity. Clearly they wanted those jersey sales. But we can't let this happen. It's not, I mean, it's bad. It's bad for the NBA. It's bad for fandom to see someone like that have the ability to go back to his hometown, be on a competitive team, you know, write a great end to his story, and instead choose, I'm going to go to somebody, you know, go to a team that is Steph Curry's team, that is absolutely Steph Curry's team, and will be remembered as such. That's not the way he should go out. Though I will say, credit to LeBron, Dad of the Year, for waiting until his son's contract vested to announce this.
23: Yeah. All right. Next question, 250th. I began the show by reading the declaration. I'm not in D.C. for the summer. I go to both coasts because I can't stand it. So I haven't been to the Great American State Fair. Have you been down there?
22: 107 degrees here today.
23: Oh, gosh. That people ask me why. I've got asthma, and I'm too old to just deal with that. Have you been down to the Great American State Fair? Is it fun?
22: So I have been down there multiple times. I've done some Fox hits from there, and I've walked around a bit. I got to be honest with you, Hugh. I think this could have been a lot better. And the reason that I say that is, I think that what happened a little bit was it actually looks great. And there's a lot more people. People on the liberal networks are like, oh, there aren't people there. No, there's actually tons of people around, and there's tons of tourists, which is good. And a lot of tourists actually are going to the rodeo, which is an impressive scene, you know, right there in front of the Jefferson Memorial. There's plenty of folks down there. The thing that I think is kind of the major botch of this is actually something that almost no one is talking about. The food's bad. Food is not impressive. And I wish that they had, like, import whoever is at the Iowa State Fair, the Texas State Fair. The food, as you know, at state fairs.
23: The Minnesota State Fair I broadcast from a dozen times. French fries, chocolate chip cookies, butter, everything. It's fabulous.
22: It's like you needed to have, like, a major investment in that side. It's totally absent from that, and that is a criticism from my perspective, because it would have been an opportunity to kind of have a smorgasbord of, like, the most amazing, ridiculous, over-the-top fried Snickers, you know, whatever you want to get kind of thing that only exists at these state fairs. Show it off, you know, have fun with that. And I think that's something that just was a miss. It has been very hot, which they can't control. I suggested to the agricultural secretary yesterday, who I ran into, Brooke Rollins, that they really should have just put a tent over the middle of that, over the green part, even if it was visually less impressive, just because there's a lot of moms pushing around babies in strollers in, you know, 97 degree, 100.
23: It's really 107 today? It's not really that high.
22: It peaked at 107 today. It was 102 last time I checked. So the thing that is very, very troublesome about it is that, like, there's a lot of families who are here who, quite frankly, are just not out there on the field, on the mall, because they're going to the museums, because the museums have air conditioning, AC. Which is also good. Like, that's good. You know, they're coming to D.C. and they're seeing the stuff that they should be able to see. And some of the stuff that's in there is incredibly impressive. You know, the collections that they brought together, the National Gallery of Art, everything else like that, it's really good.
23: All right, Ben is going to stick around for the next two segments. Off air, we're going to talk about Zoran Mamdani and what he has unleashed. And then on the other side, we're going to talk about the March of the Marxists from east to west and what's going to happen to the Democrats and how Leader Thune and Speaker Johnson ought to organize the NRCC and the NRSC to combat the March of Marxism and the Democrats. Stay tuned.
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23: Welcome back, America. I'm Hugh Hewitt with Ben Dahmen. It's time to get to the serious stuff. Ben, I'm going to read you a post I put up on X earlier today. If Democrat House nominees Daria Lisa Avila Chevalier in New York, Adam Hamawi in New Jersey, Milot Kiros in Colorado, Brad Lander in New York, Claire Valdez in New York, and Scott Wiener in California join the radicals already in Congress, and I name the nine of them, AOC, Dexter, Frost, Jayapal, Omar, there are a bunch of them, and if radicals Sherrod Brown in Ohio, Abdul El-Sayed in Michigan, Peggy Flanagan in Minnesota, Graham Plattner in Maine, and James Tallarico in Texas join the radicals already in the Senate. We know they are. Chris Van Hollen and Elizabeth Warren, Sheldon Whitehouse, Bernie. The Democrats will be run by Marxists. I mean, they'll have the balance of power. How alarming is this development? It's never happened in American politics before.
22: Well, Hugh, I'm glad that you're putting it that way, because if anything, I feel like I've been saying that this is alarming till I'm blue in the face, in the sense that the people that I think are running the Republican Party have actually been kind of toying with it as something that was funny or amusing or that you could mock or that would play to their political benefit. I think that they're underestimating the fact that the energy, the organizing energy, the activist class of the Democratic Party is firmly behind this, all of this, and that the Democratic leadership is sclerotic, it's aging, it's not in control of their own coalition anymore. Akeem Jeffries and Chuck Schumer do not run their party, and the energy, if these folks all get elected, and most of them will, I think, you will end up with a situation where all of the energy, all of the focus, and the priorities of one of the major parties in America is going to be set by a bunch of people who think that capitalism is evil, that it needs to be destroyed, that toys with the idea that, you know, billionaires and that just the executive class, even generally, needs to be hauled out killed at the worst extent. That's something that a lot of Democrats excuse when you even ask them in polling, which is amazing. But it's one of these things where the entire idea that we would enter a stage where one of the two major parties would essentially reject any kind of pro-business, pro-capitalist approach, and instead adopt this type of Marxism in mass, it's a very real possibility, Hugh, and I think that Republicans and conservatives have dramatically underrated it.
23: So here's the tough question. Mike Johnson, the Supreme Court cleared away the way for the parties to actually collect money, and anyone who's out there listening, you should send your money to the RNC, the NRCC, or the NRSC, and they can control it. John Thune can control the Senate fund along with Tim Scott. We've got Speaker Mike Johnson and the NRCC chairman. It's not Tom Emmer anymore. I can't remember who it is right now. They can control the messaging. What should the messaging be? That they're Marxist? That they're anti-Semitic? How do you message? Can you nationalize this race and turn it into whoever you are, wherever you are, vote Republican because they're insane?
22: Well, I think that that should be a part of the Republican message, but it can't be the only part. And I think, unfortunately, they've leaned on it a little bit too heavily. One of the big things that I think has to be done is to focus on their law and order, or lack thereof, I should say, agenda. When it comes to destroying the police, when it comes to destroying the actual institutions of America, I think that needs to be a bigger part of this talk, because I think people hear socialism and they have been brainwashed by our education system and our media, unfortunately, to the point where they think that means affordability.
23: They think it means Norway. They think it means Sweden. It's not Sweden and Norway.
22: It does not. Look, I think that there is an element of this too, Hugh, and this has been something that I've kind of beat the drum on over the years. This is the true stage of America becoming a Latin America politics, adopting that entire approach where you see sort of the strong man politician who comes in to clean things up and make big changes, But then there's problems when it comes to oligarchs, and it comes to corruption, and it comes to all these other things that communists come along and demonize. Then the communists get elected, and they bring in crime, and they bring in, you know, all sorts of upheaval and chaos, and people, they never deliver on their promises. And so people respond in kind by electing another strongman. And that's the kind of thing that you see time and again in Latin American politics. I think, unfortunately, you know, in America, we are looking more and more like that on a daily basis. And that's something that the communists think, and they really are communists, they're not socialists. They think benefits them, and they're going to try to run on that agenda. Republicans need to understand that they have vulnerabilities on this point, especially when it comes, I think, to the anti-corruption language that they're going to use. They're going to go after the president's family. They're going to go after all the business deals. They're going to go after all these different things, and they're going to paint themselves as being crusaders for the working man against a group of rich people who are distant, who don't care about them. They're going to play all the clips of the president saying things that he doesn't care about, or saying that, you know, it's not, housing isn't a priority right now, inflation, you know, et cetera. They're going to use all of that, and they're going to use it, I think, to great effect if Republicans don't come up with a response to it.
23: Well, that's what I'm most worried about, the consulting class. They've never confronted this before, the Republican consulting class. And nobody admires Karl Rove more than me, and Karl gets it, but he's not in the game anymore. I don't know that there's a generation. I mean, the Ruthless guys, they kind of know the language and the music. Does anyone else, though, that actually makes a living off of this, know how to sell the fact that Marxism is a disaster and it never is not a disaster?
22: So I have not, you know, look, I talk to a lot of consultants. I think there are some very smart ones who are out there. I don't think they have found the message that will actually tie that in yet, that will connect with people, because of so many decades of, you know, indoctrination, again, by our education system, that said that all this stuff was harmless and that these people just want you to have free health care and free everything, et cetera, and does not actually deal with the realities of what would be the consequences of their agenda. That has to change, and Republicans need to understand generally that they are facing a different animal here than they have faced before, and it is far more extreme, far more radical. And the difference is, a lot of these people who came before, we've said this before, a lot of these people who came before were silly. They were on the edge. They never were really going to exercise any kind of power. These people are going to be powerful. They have enough of them that if they form a consistent caucus within the Democratic Conference in the House, they will be able to affect policy to a greater degree than ever before.
23: They'll control the speaker. Control the leader.
22: They will control everything. And I think that people are underestimating the fact that this Democratic leadership is the weakest it's ever been in our lifetime. Nancy Pelosi is no longer in control of this situation. You do not have people to keep people in line. She knew how to keep the squad in the box, even though she let them in. And I think that was, something that was a mistake to do, of course. But she kept them in the box. She gave them things that they could run and chase. She said, go off and make your case for your Green New Deal. And by doing so, she basically she neutered their ability to actually, affect policy within the Democratic Conference to a great degree. That's going to change. And that's going to be a major difference than anything that we've seen, certainly in my lifetime.
23: It certainly does make Susan Collins' race in Maine and Mike Rogers' race in Michigan the most important races in the United States. I mean, I want John Husted to beat old Sherrod Brown, who's kind of Joe Biden, but getting bad faster than Joe Biden did. And I want to beat Ossoff, but we really have to reelect Collins and have Mike Rogers win in Michigan. Ben, have a great 250th. Always a pleasure to spend time with you. Follow him on X at B. Dominich. Listen to the Big Ben podcast, and of course, read the Daily Wire, his opinion pages, and the interview of the week on Saturday. Stay tuned, America. I'm Drew Hill.
7: Fox News, I'm Carmen Roberts. President Trump keeps the America 250 celebration going tonight, speaking in Washington before the fireworks light up the National Mall. And it follows his keynote speech last night at Mount Rushmore, where Independence Day collided with politics.
8: Communism is the exact opposite of life, liberty, and the pursuit of happiness. It's death, tyranny, and the pursuit of evil.
7: About 150 million Americans are still under heat alerts along the East Coast. That heat brewed up strong storms for one northeastern state.
9: Strong storms with high winds upending trees and cutting power to thousands across northern and central New Jersey.
7: Fox's Gary Baumgarten. And Venezuela's information ministry says the number of confirmed dead from the earthquakes now 2,954. 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
10: In your KQNA weather forecast, temperatures rising over the Independence Day weekend, near 90 in the Prescott area with highs in the low 90s through the weekend. Cottonwood in the Free Valley, 98 tomorrow, and then triple digits on into next week. Winds moderating 10 to 20 miles per hour with mid-90s in the Prescott Quad Cities and no precipitation in sight. And that's forecast for AM 1130, but 99.9 FM in Prescott, 95.5 FM. Prescott Valley and Cottonwood, the talk of the Quad Cities, KQNA.
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23: Which I want to make sure you hear, cut number 4.
15: Harris, good morning. Qatari mediators announced that positive progress was made during those technical talks on Wednesday as this memorandum of understanding moves forward. The Iranians are now admitting that some nuclear inspections will take place and some of the money they received from sanctions relief will be used to buy goods for the Iranian people. President Trump was asked about the status of negotiations yesterday.
16: As far as things are going, the denuclearization of Iran is moving along well. They've had very good meetings. I think they've come a long way. We hit them very hard last week. I think they're fine. I think we're going to... It's the denuclearization of Iran. It's very simple. And Iran cannot have a nuclear weapon.
15: As diplomacy plays out, U.S. forces remain in the region. The U.S. Navy announced that a crew member from an MH-60S Seahawk helicopter is missing after an emergency water landing in the Arabian Sea. U.S. Naval Forces Central Command posted to X saying there is no indication the emergency was caused by hostile action.
23: Yeah, there wasn't. I kept close watch on that, the helicopter from the bush. No update for you on that yet. I'm sure they're still searching for the pilot. They're trained to survive. Prayers for that. I want to tell you about The Story of Everything, which is available at Amazon Prime right now. It's a movie that just blew away expectations at the box office. It's available at Amazon Prime, and because of the response to the movie, the Discovery Institute, which is behind it, have stood up a website devoted solely to explaining what the movie's about, making it easy to find out where to see it. It's thestoryofeverything.film/Hugh. Thestoryofeverything.film/Hugh. We'll give you all the details on intelligent design, on the history of science that truly went a revolution in the last 50 to 100 years. We went from Darwin and a random universe made up of particles that bumped into each other and produced us to almost near unanimity among serious scientists that there was a beginning, there was a creator, there is an intelligence behind the extraordinary complexity of the universe. There's also an intelligence behind the extraordinary complexity of the human cell, both cosmos and microscopic. There's an intelligent design. The Story of Everything .film/you tells you all about it. 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Whether you're a physics junkie or someone who just wants to see a beautiful movie, thestoryofeverything.com/film. Let's check in on Graham Plattner, the communist from way up north in Maine, cut number 8.
0: I think we are much closer to universal health care than people think we are. We don't have universal health care. We don't have a single-payer system. The reason we have it isn't, or we don't have it, isn't because, like, we haven't written good policy or we don't know what to do. It's simply because there has not been the political will or power to make it a reality. And I believe, after this November, we're going to see a massive increase in people in the House and the Senate who see a universal single-payer system as the future in healthcare in this country. We're going to see a lot more of them. And that's going to allow us to build a lot more power. Because at the end of the day, it really is just about power.
23: It's just about power. Classic Marxist. By the way, the reason we don't have universal single-payer is because it doesn't work wherever it's tried, like the NIH in Great Britain. And we have a national defense to provide for, and we don't want taxes going through the roof, and we actually like our doctors to answer our phone calls and give us appointments. We don't want to stand in lines forever. Obamacare was the first step. It was a massive and total failure. Your costs have gone up, your insurance has gone up, and the exchanges failed because Obamacare was the first step towards universal health care. It does not work in a country of our size and of our diverse medical needs. But Graham Plattner, of course, doesn't want to talk about his Nazi tattoo, the fact that he's a domestic abuser, the fact that he's a self-described communist. He wants to talk about the less offensive things like Medicare for All, which you really don't want. Meanwhile, Richard Blumenthal from Connecticut is whistling past the graveyard on CNN with Caitlin Collins, cut number 6.
2: I'm hearing, Caitlin, as I go around the state of Connecticut, and I can't claim to be an expert on any other state or constituency, is thank you for fighting. Thank you for fighting for us. Thank you for standing up to Donald Trump. Thank you for fighting big tech, big tobacco, big pharma, big corporations. I reject that there is a single ideology or issue. We're a big, diverse country. And to try to take any single race or any single constituency and say that it applies everywhere, I think is going to be a mistake.
23: He's an octogenarian who doesn't know what's happening to his own party. His own party has gone off the Marxist march, and they're going faster and faster. And 80-year-old Dick Blumenthal doesn't want to talk about it. What a surprise. Stay tuned. Josh Koshauer is next on The Hugh Hewitt Show.
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1: This is an important notice to all U.S. taxpayers. The IRS is giving away billions of dollars in tax savings through a federal program called the Fresh Start Initiative to aid delinquent taxpayers. This initiative was established for anyone facing financial hardship and unable to pay their back taxes. Qualifying and enrolling in this program will stop all collections, settle your delinquent tax problem, and even reduce what you owe by

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4: Welcome back, America. I'm Hugh Hewitt. Josh Kroshauer joins me, Jewish Insider Editor-in-Chief. Josh, we've talked a lot about the Democrats' hard left turn already this year, and we'll talk about it through November. But this week, Milot Kuros in Colorado became the sixth radical Democrat to join the ranks. Daria Lisa Avila-Shelbier is nominated. Adam Hamamoui is nominated. Brad Lander, Claire Valdez, and Scott Wiener. Scott Wiener is not as anti-Israel Jewish as the rest of them, but they're all very, very radical. Have the people that you cover noticed this? Have, like, normie Democrats noticed what's happening in their party?
5: Oh, yeah. I mean, look, it is something that was a concern a year ago, got more deeply worrying 6 months ago, and now that these very radical, openly, you know, extremist candidates have actually been nominated and are going to be headed to Congress. You know, there are a lot of folks on the record. There are a lot more that are quietly whispering about how concerned they are about the direction of the party. But look, the big tests are coming up in the summer and then in the fall with Abdul El-Sayed got the endorsement of Alexandria Ocasio-Cortez today. And that Michigan Senate race is a real proxy for these same forces. And but also the general, we haven't really seen how these extreme DSA-aligned candidates or socialist candidates are going to fare in a general election. And if you have Graham Plattner in Maine and Abdul El-Sayed, if he gets the nomination in Michigan, I mean, that is going to be the ultimate test. Look, I think that is the more important test, ultimately, because if Democrats lose the Senate majority and lose these very winnable races because of that extremism, I think they will get the message that they need to do something to confront the anti-Israel extremism and the anti-Semitism and the radicalism. If somehow even one of the two just to win, that might send them a different message, and that would be a very disturbing message.
4: I do see polling showing Susan Collins has gone ahead in one public poll of Graham Plattner. I think he's falling like a rock. Domestic abuse is one of those acid acting issues that destroy a candidacy, even though people don't say things about it. El-Sayed is just so far out there, and Mike Rogers is such a normie that I think he'll win. But in the House, they've already got nine radicals in the House Democrats, and I could run through them, but you know AOC and her buddies. There are nine radicals. If they get six more, that's 15. There's no way I think the Democrats come out of these House elections with a majority of greater than 10 or 12. So they're going to be in charge of the House. Do you think Hakeem Jeffries controls that?
5: Well, you nailed the math, Hugh. The math that I'm going to be looking at come November is whether the number of DSA-affiliated Democrats is a larger number than if Democrats do take the majority, then is it larger than Hakeem Jeffries' majority margin? I think there's a good chance it will be. When you look at the Cook Political Report, you look at kind of an expected

0: what, like a 15 seat pickup, that would put, you know, that number kind of in the same ballpark. So it's going to be a hell of a time for Hakeem Jeffries to be speaker. It's going to be very much like Kevin McCarthy faced in 2022. I've heard from some Democrats they're going to kind of play the card of how dare you oppose someone who would be the first black speaker to Hakeem Jeffries. And I think it could get ugly if it really is a fight for the speakership. But that's the card, I think, that the establishment is going to play. But I don't think that the very radical, very anti... I mean, these folks, we've talked about this, Hugh, but, you know, they make sort of the type of extreme candidates who I've talked about as exotic or unelectable in both parties in the past. Chevalier is an out-and-out self-declared communist. You know, the candidate in Colorado, Kyros, who just got nominated, she would not declare the firebombing that killed Jewish people trying to raise awareness of the hostages being held by Hamas. She wouldn't declare the terrorist attack as anti-Semitic. I mean, this is a whole new level of extremism, and I think it's going to have some very serious consequences in a negative way for the Democratic Party.
1: So, Josh Crawshaw, you play center field in political journalism. I'm wondering, of the Republican, National Republican Congressional Committee, National Republican Senatorial Committee, evidence to you yet any kind of coherent strategy for going into the fall trying to nationalize the race around the Democrats' march to Marxism?
0: Well, look, we have Plattner. I think Maine and the nomination of Plattner might become a nationalized play, given just how prominent he has become and how problematic even Democrats who are pretty progressive, they realize that this guy it may not be viable in the long term. I think that you're right, Hugh, that there was the first poll. The Fox poll came out this week showing him down for the first time in a public poll. And then the New York Times poll showed him only up by 2 points. But if you talk to Democrats who are looking under the hood of those numbers, not a lot of good trend lines for Plattner, a lot of real red flags. So I still think that'll be a competitive race, but Plattner does look like damaged goods. I think the question is for El Sayed. El Sayed is starting to get negative attacks on his record starting now. The air wars are already beginning, and I think the question is, and I think you raised a good point, Hugh, earlier, that it really was the sexual abuse allegations as documented in the New York Times that really sank Graham Plattner's campaign. It actually wasn't the neo-Nazi tattoo. It wasn't the fact that he watched Hamas terrorists in a video killing Israeli soldiers and praising the video. It was the sexual abuse that really did him in. With El Sayed, he's, you know, made a number of anti-Israel, I would call anti-Semitic comments in recent months. But is that enough in a state like Michigan to crater his candidacy? I'm not sure. I think that's going to be the big political question this year.
1: Well, the good news for Republicans is Mike Rogers is a normie and Susan Collins is a normie. They're not running marginal candidates, which might make them vulnerable. I do wonder, though, about the math, and you just ran through it. Hakeem Jeffries is cowering. He's not out there trying to elect moderates. He's not. AOC is out there endorsing El Sayed. That she's the leader of the party in the House. Mamdani is the leader of the national movement right now. I don't know. You know, Nancy Pelosi held on to power for so long, she did not really allow Hakeem Jeffries to develop an independent stature. Right or wrong? You got a minute, Josh.
0: Well, that is, you asked me about what I'm hearing from a lot of more moderate mainstream Democrats alarmed at the direction of where this party is headed. And it is how quickly party leaders accommodated these DSA-aligned members. Hakeem Jeffries, I know, has got to be just very concerned about an out-and-out communist winning in his backyard in New York City and ousting a well-respected incumbent in Espaillat. But a day later, or maybe 2 days after the election, he praised that candidate, Chevalier, and said he hoped he can work with her in fighting right-wing extremism. So talk about chutzpah. That's a pretty good example of that.
1: That's a good turn on the heel. Josh Crawshaw, have a great 250th celebration on Saturday. We will talk again soon. Don't go anywhere, America. I'll be right back on the July 2nd edition of the Hugh Hewitt Show. We hold these truths to be self-evident. Most Americans know these words, but have you ever read the entire Declaration of Independence? Maybe you have. What about your children, your friends, and your neighbors? This July 4th, Americans for Prosperity is encouraging Americans everywhere to do exactly that through the Declaration Project. The Declaration reminds us that every person has inherent dignity, that our rights are unalienable, and that government exists to secure our liberty, not control our lives. Those principles aren't just part of history. They remain the foundation of our nation and the freedoms we enjoy. So this Independence Day, gather your family, friends, or neighbors and read the Declaration together at a picnic, at the beach, or before the fireworks. Then share what one principle means most to you and why. 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
2: This is Arizona News Audio. I'm John Gilliland. Crews are working to grow containment quickly as dry thunderstorms this weekend could feed the 24,000-acre pocket fire, now 25% contained north of Sedona.
3: Not expecting wetting rains, but could have downdrafts, which adds another weather complexity because downdrafts can be very strong and in very erratic directions.
2: Fire spokesman Dick Fleshman says they could also see an increase in lightning, which could start additional fires. He says the heaviest smoke is on the southern flank and the fire growth is mainly to the west. 4th of July here, and that can be bad news for your pet. They don't understand why things are getting so noisy and wild. Kelsey Dickerson with the Arizona Humane Society says you can prepare your furry friend for the raucous weekend by getting them microchipped, and if they already have one, make sure it's got the latest information. And a hiker rescued this morning after suffering a medical emergency along the Bog Spring Trail in Madera Canyon in the Santa Rita Mountains. First responders encourage all hikers to plan ahead and carry plenty of water. This is Arizona News Audio. I'm John Gilliland.
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5: Welcome back, America. I'm Hugh Hewitt. Jim Garrity ahead, the indispensable. 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Food for the Poor is there. They're getting aid there. Your contribution is tax deductible, and it will get there right away. 855-359-4673. No better way to show you're an American on the 4th of July. 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Stay tuned. I'll be right back with Jim Garrity.
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7: Fox News, I'm Daria Albinger. The SAIL 4th 250 parade makes its way through New York Harbor today. Vice President Vance was there to greet them and the crowd there to see
8: Facing
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7: It's the largest fleet of the world's tall ships and military vessels to sail past the Statue of Liberty. A days-long funeral is underway for the man who led Iran for decades.
9: Hundreds of thousands of people filling the streets of Tehran today as Iran began a days-long funeral for the Supreme Leader Ayatollah Ali Khamenei, killed in a U.S.-backed Israeli airstrike during the Iran War. Crowds marching past his flag-draped coffin chanting death to America and death to Israel, man calling for revenge.
7: That's Fox's Paul Stevens. 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
6: Thanks for making KQ&A your choice for your Saturday. Calling for partly cloudy skies overnight tonight, mostly sunny and windy for tomorrow. Expect an overnight low of 64 tonight in the Prescott Quad Cities with a high tomorrow of 91, 93 for the high on Monday. 65 the low tonight in Cottonwood with a high tomorrow of 99, Monday high of 102. Have a great weekend. 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
12: I'm Bill Monroe. A ceremony was held at the Interagency Hotshot Crew Learning and Tribute Center honoring the 19 Granite Mountain Hotshots who died fighting the Yarnell Hill Fire on June 30th, 2013. A moment of reflection was held at the Yavapai County Courthouse Plaza, where the courthouse bells were rung 19 times in honor of the firefighters. Dignity Health Yavapai Regional Medical Center East Campus staff members gathered to commemorate 20 years of serving the Prescott Valley community. The theme of this event was Rooted in Community, Driven by Care. Guest speakers included Prescott Valley Mayor Cal Palaguta, Yavapai Regional Medical Center Board Chairman Steve Sishka, and members of the Fain family. Yavapai County Community Health Service officials received the final test results from the state lab regarding a suspected pneumonic plague case. Those results came back negative. And the Central Arizona Fire and Medical Authority celebrated its 10th anniversary. The Central Arizona and Chino Valley Fire Districts entered into a joint management agreement in 2014 before a joint powers authority was pursued. I'm Bill Monroe, and that's your KQ&A News Week in Review.
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12: 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A patriotic musical experience, Celebrate America, starts at 5:15 this Saturday night as part of Prescott Valley's Red, White, and Boom celebration at the Civic Center on the Green on Skook Boulevard. Other featured performers include the Grant Brothers and Drew Rinn. That's your KQ&A Night Beat. I'm Bill Monroe.
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0: back, America. I'm Hugh Hewitt. Welcome to Hour 3 of our Thursday program. Before we all go out for 3 days, we have special programming tomorrow on the eve of the 4th of July, having to do with the Declaration of Independence. I begin this hour with Jim Garrity. Jim, the indispensable columnist for the Washington Post, senior writer for National Review, co-host of The Editors, along with Rich Lowry and his fellow colleagues over at National Review, and, of course, on the Three Martini Lunch podcast as well. Jim, a happy 4th of July in advance to you. I want to state my base case and get your reaction. If Democratic House nominees Daria Lisa Avila Chevalier in New York, Adam Hawami in New Jersey, Malat Kuros in Colorado, Brad Lander in New York, Claire Valdez in New York, and Scott Wiener in California join Representative Ballant, Democrat from Vermont, AOC from New York, Dexner from Oregon, Maxwell Frost from Florida, Grahalaba, I guess, from Arizona, Jayapal from Washington, Ilhan Omar from Minnesota, Tlaib from Minnesota, Anaya Presley from Massachusetts, and the radicals running for Senate, Sherrod Brown in Ohio, Abdul El Sayed in Michigan, Flanagan in Minnesota, Graham Plattner in Maine, Tallarico in Texas, join with Ed Markey, Merkley, Bernie Sanders, Chris Van Hollen, Ossoff, Elizabeth Warren, and Sheldon Whitehouse. Then the Democratic Party will be controlled in both houses by radical caucuses, the likes of which we've never seen before, and the party will be captured in a way we've never considered before. Am I overstating it?
1: You are not, although I got to say, Hugh, for a while I thought this was Christmas mass where so-and-so who begat so-and-so who begat so-and-so. You were doing the lineage, you know, Bernie who begat AOC who begat Chevalier and all of that stuff. Not like, it very much feels like we are in this era of a swinging pendulum, and each time the pendulum swings a little bit further, right? The Trump, you know, like Trump was undoubtedly a response to the two terms of Obama, and the entire MAGA movement was this sense of frustration with quote unquote establishment Republicanism or whatever you want to call it. Oh, yeah, you know, we get Trump. The Democrats like, oh my God, he really means what he says. This is crazy. And they go further to the left. This is the AOC era Democrats. The Democrats, particularly under Biden, are too far to the left for the American public. And they swing back to Trump. And now you're getting Trump unleashed. I think you'd agree with me that second term Trump is a different guy from first term Trump. And it is further.
0: Much more into Article 2 powers. Yes.
1: Right. So now you've got. This is now twice the Democrats have lost to a guy who they thought was absolutely unelectable the first time. And this is now a crisis. This is now something that really can't be done. So clearly it cannot be solved with someone like Michael Bennett, the Colorado senator who just lost the gubernatorial primary out there. He's too milquetoast, allegedly. He's not a fighter because he hasn't punched anybody out or something like that, right? We need people who are fighters, and that's why you're getting folks like Chevalier, who's very much believes that she's hoping in the Senate she will turn America into a country in which there are no murders. Now, I wish her every success in that endeavor, but I don't think it's going to happen because there's never been a human society that didn't do that. And my sneaking suspicion is that what separates us from that immunitized eschaton, to quote William F. Buckley, is not that we don't have Chevalier in the House. I don't think she's going to make that much of a difference when it comes to the homicide rate in the United States, other than probably making us want to kill somebody every time we have to listen to her some, commie pinko speech in the House of Representatives.
0: But I'm going to go a little bit. I think your analysis of what happened is correct, because Democrats are shocked by the aesthetic Donald Trump, the intellectual approach of Donald Trump, and the pragmatic steps that Trump takes, which can sometimes be brutal, like the border wall. However, to come up with the DSAers march, Chevalier, Hamalami, Kuros, Ladner, Valdez, Wiener, and all the other radicals out there, Graham Plattner, Flanagan especially, and El Sayed may be the most radical of them all in Michigan.
1: You
0: take all those people.
1: Plattner is a national socialist. Different kind.
0: Okay, not a communist, but he is
1: a
0: self-described communist.
1: Short nickname for that.
0: Yeah, he's a self-described communist. When they nominate people like this, is it possible for the Republicans to nationalize the race about what power in that caucus? Let's just call it the radical left caucus in both houses of Congress. Can the race be nationalized in November around that?
1: Yeah, I have a feeling that between now and November, enough Americans will be frustrated with Trump. Enough Americans will be frustrated with the state of the country and the direction of things. And they'll say, it's time for a change. We're going to vote for Democrats. Democrats are going to win the House. Don't know how the Senate's going to shake out. It'll probably be close either way. But what I do kind of think could very well happen is that this is, you know, if it's not J.D. Vance, if it's not Marco Rubio, whoever the Republican nominee is, people can change their opinions really fast. And in 2022, the country did not actually give Republicans the big red wave that people were expecting. They stuck with Biden. There was, you know, other than Florida, there was kind of the sense that Republicans underperformed. And then as Biden accelerated into those last 2 years, there was a real sense of, you know what? We did not put the check on his power the way we wanted. He's really getting older, and swapping out Kamala Harris didn't do any good. So my sneaky suspicion is that Democrats will still have a good midterm. And that once these folks are no longer the outsiders, you know, with this very, like, every outsider, every challenger has the easiest message. Things stink. Elect me and I'm going to make them better. But my sneaking suspicion is in 2027, 2028, when things don't feel dramatically better in the country with a Democratic House and perhaps a Democratic Senate, probably the American people will be like, well, wait a second. You guys said you were going to deliver, you know, the end of murder, and everybody would be having socialist, you know, we're supposed to have free grocery stores and free buses in New York City. Hugh, it turns out the warmth of collectivism is that you can't set your thermostat below 78.
0: I know, and that's something. Poor people in New York. Before I get to the red card last night, because I saw you were watching as I was, the red card controversy, those 15 radical members of the House, it's the 9 who are there and the 6 who are coming in, they are communists. They might not call themselves communists. They are communists. Is there any way to warn people about what that means that's effective in the era of Trump? Because there is the title chart of American political history, which is it goes out on the 6th year of a presidency, whether it's Trump or Bush or Reagan, they get slaughtered, or Obama, they get slaughtered. But these 15, they're not going to pick up more than 16 seats. They're down 6 right now. They're not going to win, with redistricting thrown in, they're not going to win 23. Hakeem Jeffries is going to need those people. So do we warn? Can the NRSC and the NRCC nationalize those races, or at least the Senate races, to protect the country?
1: It will be challenging when the likes of CNN White House correspondent Caitlin Collins keep insisting, well, Trump's calling them communists, but they're really, if you look at the Leninist Marxist history, there's two weird things about labels in the midterm so far. So, Hugh, how many times in your career do you think you've been called a Nazi?
0: A lot, yeah. Twice.
1: Probably too many to count, right?
0: Yeah. Well, once or twice on air, but I normally bleep them out.
1: Anybody to the right of Lincoln Chafee has been called a Nazi plenty of times in the course of their years of arguing about politics. The one person who the left is absolutely certain is not a Nazi is the guy who had the SS Totenkopf tattooed onto his heart. He's the one guy they're absolutely certain is not a Nazi, right? Well, in this case, we have people who, by any definition, they're talking about seizing the means of production, or they have past comments where they said that they were a Nazi, of Chevalier and Plattner, and you say, oh, no, that was the ancient history. That was 4 or 5 years ago. I'm a totally different person now, right? Now, think about all the times Trump gets called fascist. Kamala Harris called Trump fascist, right? So there's this very odd policing of political labels in which, oh, you can't call this Democrat running for Congress a communist, because they only check 14 of the 15 boxes and all that stuff. And they've, you know, they aren't really calling for gulags now. They're merely calling for work camps for, you know, all that stuff.
0: Well Cotton, Senator Cotton yesterday called them Marxists. And I may agree with him. That's the best way. We've never had a Marxist majority in Congress, or a Marxist majority making caucus in Congress. So what do we, if you're Mike Johnson and you're John Thune, and you're in charge of the National Republican Congressional Committee, the National Republican Senatorial Committee, what do you say about these people in every district? Because John Podhoretz yesterday said you can nationalize the Senate races but not the House races. What do you say in every House district in America about the vote people are casting?
1: Yeah, it's tougher. But one of the things I would say is, you know, when these people who say, oh, I'm not a communist, I'm only a democratic socialist, what part of communism do you not agree with? Is it the Stasi? Is it, you know, was it the the forced famine in Ukraine. What part of the Soviet Union do you look at that and say, I don't want that part? Because Chevalier genuinely believes she's going to create an America where no one murders each other, right? So, yeah. And then the next question is, if you're a Democrat who says, oh, I'm not DSA, where and how will you fight your DSA colleagues? My suspicion
0: oh,
1: is
0: good question.
1: None of them, you
0: know. That is the good, that might be for the non-crazy races, which are going to win because of the district. Where and how will you fight your DSA Marxist colleague? That's the question. That's why we have Garrity. That's why we call him indispensable. Have a marvelous 250th fourth, Jim Garrity. Lead him at Jim Garrity on X. We'll talk about the red card next week before Belgium. We fight the Belgians off. Stay tuned, America.
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10: We're KQ&A.
0: Welcome back, America. I'm Hugh Hewitt. Pleased to welcome an old friend, Fred Ryan. Fred is the president of the Reagan Foundation and the Center on Civility and Democracy. I hold in my hand the book, The Civility Handbook, that the foundation has put out. Fred, welcome. I began the show today by reading the Declaration of Independence, and I had to note, because I knew you'd be on today, that it includes in its first paragraph, a decent respect to the opinion of mankind requires that they should declare the causes which impel them to separation. A decent respect for the opinion of mankind. Kind of the whole theme of the Civility Handbook, isn't it?
10: Exactly right, Hugh. And thanks for, it's great to be back on your show. Thanks for having me. But we timed that Civility Handbook to coincide with the 250th, because it's a time for people to look back and see, you know, how does our model of democracy work? What does it require? And how can we keep it perfecting it going forward? So we put together a lot of things, as you know, you've seen it, and we have everything from quotes from Sandra Day O'Connor to Snoop Dogg on ways that we can engage more civilly and respectfully with our fellow Americans.
0: Let's run through some of the chapters. First of all,
10: sure,
0: you call civility the cornerstone of democracy. That's because democracy actually,
10: yes,
0: depends upon the free exchange of ideas. Why else is it the cornerstone?
10: Well, it's just as you said. I mean, it's not about democracy doesn't work if we can't have disagreement. In fact, I think a disagreement is an essential element to democracy. But we find ourselves today too often in a situation where if we disagree with someone or if they have a bad idea, then they're a bad person and we don't deal with them any longer. And it precludes the opportunity for finding common ground. So what we've tried to say in the book, and just back to your reference to the reading the Declaration of Independence, it wasn't just there, but our founding fathers were worried about this. George Washington, in his farewell address, talked about his fear that we would develop into factions that were competing factions that put their own interests ahead of the country, and even that they would try to exact revenge on other factions. And I think we're seeing a little bit of that now.
0: So, Chapter 2, I love this one as well, the power of humility and, crucially, curiosity. Because, you got to be humble about yourself. I think that ought to be a given for any human being that realizes knowing what you don't know is crucial, but
10: right,
0: curiosity about what other people do know is essential.
10: Yes, it's part of the having a good conversation. If you start off by saying, I know everything here, I don't care to hear what you have to say, and you don't have enough humility, you're not humble enough to actually listen, I think you're not moving our collective interests forward, and you're probably not serving yourself well, because you figure you've already figured it out and there's nothing more that you can hear from anybody else. But every one of us, I know we can all tend to find ourselves feeling that we are the experts on this or that, or we know better than others, but just a little dose of humility helps.
0: You know, Fred, just earlier this week, we had the birthright citizenship decision. I've been through all six opinions twice now. I must say, Justice Kavanaugh has me rethinking a little bit, but I agree with the Chief Justice in his decision because I think it's persuasive, but I found good arguments in Justice Thomas's that proceed from his view of the 14th Amendment. Justice Alito is concerned very much about the future. Everyone's got something to offer, but you got to read it. You got to be curious about what their arguments are that they would vote that way. And that applies to basically every argument in America.
10: Right. How can we grow in our own opinions? How can we improve our opinions? And how can we find ways where, despite our differences, we find common ground if we can't have the humility to listen to a fellow American when they're sharing their point of view about what's best for the country?
0: You know, Fred, I first heard about the Civility Handbook. I was on the panel the night you were on with Brett Baer on his Common Ground,
10: yes,
0: segment, and your Chapter 6 in this is Find Common Ground. That's often easier said than done. What's the recommendation on how to find common ground?
10: You know, you and I have talked about this, and going back to our years of friendship and your role as commenting on the political landscape, is there were times where this could be done. And one example I know we've talked about is Ronald Reagan and Tip O'Neill. You,
0: yep,
10: had a conservative Republican governor from the West and a liberal Eastern Democrat Speaker of the House. Politically, they were pretty opposite, but they could find that there were areas where they could find common ground and they could move things forward for the benefit of the country. And the other lesson was, I think, they, despite feeling that the other had bad ideas, they never said they're a bad person and I don't want to deal with them.
0: I also want to hold up as an example of this, a man you worked with for a long time very closely when you were publisher of the Washington Post and who hired me at the Post, Fred Hyatt. Now, Fred and I probably agreed only about 25% of the time, but he was the most civil individual I think I've met, and at least the equal of any civil individual in Washington, D.C. It's a tragedy when he died young, but boy, did he try and make the pages balanced, fair, equitable, and curious, intelligible to all. He really is the personification from the media world of the civility handbook. Agree with that?
10: Fred was, for all the reasons you mentioned, a wonderful person. And I was, one of the things I was happy was he was able to recruit you to be on the team there. But I'll tell you one lesson that I learned from Fred Hyatt that I try to apply. And I think we could probably, in the next edition of the civility handbook, we could add this. He said, when you're critiquing somebody and you're debating somebody and you're criticizing them, criticize their strongest argument. Don't find the weakest point and go after that, because that's easy. But pick the strongest one and critique that and base your opinion on that. And I think that's, you know, I think a lot of us could learn from that. You look at a lot of some of the extreme sites on the platforms and even some of the very opinionated cable channels, and you hear them taking on, criticizing an opponent, but they're picking the weakest, lightest part of their argument, when I think all of us would be more persuaded if they took on the strongest part of their argument.
0: Yeah, mowing down straw men, I call that. Before I go back to the specific, how do people get the civility handbook, Fred? I want to make sure people know they can get it.
10: Well, thank you. It's available. It's free. We made it available through civilityhandbook.com. We've had, in the last week, we've had over 10,000 requests for it. They told me if it was a commercial book, it would be a New York Times bestseller. But it's if people go to civilityhandbook.com, we will send it to them. We've had teachers reach out to us asking for 50 copies for the students in their classrooms. We've had universities asking for it. So that's the way they get it, civilityhandbook.com. And they can also get the digital version. So we will mail them this hard copy, but they can also get a digital flipbook they can see online. Maybe even enjoy it over the 4th of July weekend.
0: It would be great to have it in your desk at school and pull it out and just go to Chapter 7, Distinguish Facts from Opinion, and then Chapter 13, Social Media. So let's talk about distinguishing facts from opinion, especially on social media. Fred, we got 1 minute left to talk about the Civility Handbook.
10: Well, I mean, you've nailed it there, Hugh. I mean, social media, more than half Americans say they get some of their news from social media. And if you think about it, social media has no journalists, they have no newsroom, they have no editors, no fact checkers, and people are getting their news and they're forming opinions based on that. So it's important to go to trusted sources, people like you who they know do their homework and do their research and they can get the information firsthand and not rely on social media where there's so much disinformation.
0: 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It's a great way to bring order to a class, by the way. If they're kind of getting tumultuous, just turn to the right chapter of the Civility Handbook, civilityhandbook.com. Fred Ryan, thank you. A happy 250th 4th to you. Stay tuned, America.
11: Albinger, the Sail 4th's 250 parade makes its way through New York Harbor today. Vice President Vance was there to greet them and the crowd there to see
12: them. Facing the future without fear, we celebrate 250 years of proving what a free people can achieve by the providence of our almighty creator.
11: It's the largest fleet of the world's tall ships and military vessels to sail past the Statue of Liberty. A days-long funeral is underway for the man who led Iran for decades.
13: Hundreds of thousands of people filling the streets of Tehran today as Iran began a days-long funeral for the Supreme Leader Ayatollah Ali Khamenei, killed in a U.S.-backed Israeli airstrike during the Iran War. Crowds marching past his flag-draped coffin chanting death to America and death to Israel, man calling for revenge.
11: That's Fox's Paul Stevens. 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
14: Thanks for making KQ&A your choice for your Saturday. Calling for partly cloudy skies overnight tonight, mostly sunny and windy for tomorrow. Expect an overnight low of 64 tonight in the Prescott Quad Cities with a high tomorrow of 91, 93 for the high on Monday. 65 the low tonight in Cottonwood with a high tomorrow of 99, Monday high of 102. Have a great weekend. 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
0: MS Now. One of those who recognize it, who speaks the truth clearly. Cut number one, he's talking to Stephanie Ruhle.
22: Well, Democrats are going off the rails. They're not even focused. What matters to people is affordability. And Democrats right now are focused on two things. They're focused on anti-Semitism and socialism. That's
23: not all Democrats.
22: Not all, but that's where the energy in the party is. When you look at the two candidates that got elected in the last week, one of them talks about that firebombing in Colorado was not anti-Semitic. I mean, would not acknowledge that when it was a firebombing of people holding a vigil for hostages in Hamas, by Hamas. Another candidate in New York, has been well documented, was at a October 8th rally, a pro-Hamas, pro-Palestinian rally. This is ridiculous, and they're both running on anti-American, not socialistic, let's abolish ICE, let's abolish prisons, let's abolish everything. Let's abolish the police. It's insane. And the Republicans are going to tar them with this. This is the problem. Even though they are a small sector of the party, this is right now, every Republican strategist is salivating on what these people have said in the past. And they're going to wallpaper it with it. And the Democrats are going down a bad path. They're electing these Democratic socialists. It's a disaster. No matter what you think of it, wherever your politics are, it's bad strategy.
0: But it is not as Donnie said, a small portion of the Democrats. They're going to hold the power. They're going to hold the balance of power if they win. They're going to win all those races. Those are deep blue districts, the one I read to Jim Garrity. They're not going to win some of those Senate races. I'm more optimistic about the Senate. I think we'll beat Al Sayed. I know we're going to beat Graham Plantner. He's a communist, and he's also an abuser, a domestic abuser. He's also a misogynist. He's also homophobic. Graham Plantner is a bad guy. and that's coming through. His numbers are dropping like a rock. I also think we'll beat Ossoff in Georgia because Georgia's actually center right, not way left like John Ossoff. I don't share it. Sherrod Brown actually looks a little bit like Joe Biden did in his second 2 years in office. But the RNC is not waiting around for anyone else to tell you about it. Here's an ad that was released by the RNC, cut number 5.
1: Recognizing a communist, physical appearance counts for nothing. If he openly declares himself to be a communist, we take his word for it.
2: I am a democratic socialist.
3: So you call yourself a democratic socialist?
2: I'm a democratic socialist.
23: Mondani is a self-described socialist.
24: I am a democratic socialist.
25: Claire Valdez, this is a candidate, again, aligned with the Democratic Socialists of America.
26: I'm a proud democratic socialist.
27: I identify as a democratic socialist, but I'm running as a Democrat.
28: We will replace the frigidity of rugged individualism with the warmth of collectivism.
29: We will prove that there is no problem too large for government to solve and no concern too small for it to care about.
1: If a person consistently reads and advocates the views expressed in a communist publication, he may be a communist.
26: Social media posts from Darylisa Avila Chevalier's old X account, including favorable references to communism, Marxist ideology, and authoritarian communist figures.
29: As Eugene Debs once said,
1: if a person supports organizations which reflect communist teachings, she may be a communist.
30: I've been a member of New York City DSA for 7 years.
31: Feed the rich and feed the poor. This is class war.
1: If a person defends the activities of communist nations while consistently attacking the domestic and foreign policy of the United States, she may be a communist.
32: Cuba has a remarkable public health system.
33: We remember Fidel Castro, whose legacy is complex.
32: Sort of the opposite of what the United States has.
34: You know, when Fidel Castro came into office, you know what he did? He had a massive literacy program. Is that a bad thing?
35: There's a lot of dissidents imprisoned in Cuba.
34: That's right.
36: The actions and U.S. contributions to the suffering of Cubans.
37: This particular bullying and the use of sanctions.
36: Like other U.S. policies, the cruelty is the point.
37: It does not help the people of countries like Venezuela.
38: Do you believe that the 9/11 terrorist attacks on America were the inevitable consequence of American foreign policy?
39: Inevitable in the sense that we destabilized a lot of the Middle East, that forced people to believe that another act of violence was the only response.
40: Social media post from Darylisa Avila Chevalier. One calls the United States an effing disgrace.
1: If a person does all these things, they get the impression. Time.
0: They've already got 9 radicals in Congress. They've already got 9. They're aiming for 6 more, and they have 15. 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Philip Balboni.
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2: 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I'm Hugh Hewitt. 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Phil is not a sponsor of the show. He's just a regular and wonderful great guest who always informs me about something. And today's information is about Germany and its rearmament, about which I was unaware. Philip, when did Mr. Merz finally begin to deliver on Germany's pledge?
3: Hugh, first of all, happy 4th.
2: And
3: secondly, the discount is Hugh H, not just
2: Hugh H.
3: Okay. Yes. Right. So I just want to make sure the listeners and viewers got that right. So this is a really, really interesting story and an important one, too, Hugh. So Germany is rearming. For the first time in 80 years since the end of World War II, the Chancellor has promised that Germany will reach 3.5% of gross domestic product, or GDP, going for defense spending by 2029. They're in the mid-

It's really the introduction of more instability into the world by all this arms spending. So why is Germany doing it? They're doing it for two reasons. One, the war in Ukraine. They're scared of Russia. And they really believe that Russia will eventually invade Europe, or the main body of Europe. And then the other reason is the Trump administration's pullback from NATO, which has all of the European countries, you know, scared, because they've been relying on us for 80 years, and now they realize that maybe they can't, and so they're willing to spend more. So Germany is the largest economy in Europe, most powerful country, but it's been a pacifist nation after it's basically said no more fighting, no more killing.

0: They're on board. They're on board.
1: Okay.
0: They are.
1: The lefty.
0: They are supporting the military spending.
1: They're sending troops to the Baltics.
0: They sent a combat brigade to Lithuania of about 4,500 troops. First time they've ever done that, Germany.

0: it's not maybe as high as you would think. Ukraine is 40%. 40% of their economy is devoted to military spending. The United States is 3.1. The UK is 2.4. France is 2. China is 1.7. And Japan is at the very bottom in military spending at 1.4%. But Japan, the other Axis power, the other major Axis power, not counting Italy, they are in the process of beginning rearmament as well under the new prime minister.
1: Do you happen to know, Philip, what they're building? Because you know, right now, Ukraine has shown us, you can go to 40%, and I'll bet half of that 40% is drones and manpower, yep, at least. What is Germany going to invest in? We don't really need Leopard tanks anymore.
0: Well, I'm sorry to tell you that they are investing in tanks. Maybe they're not Leopards. I think there's a new tank that is being built by a company in the Netherlands. It's a kind of a joint effort with France and maybe another country. But they are building tanks, fighter jets, and of course drones, artillery, shells, men and women, and uniforms and rifles and bullets and, I mean, everything that it takes, you know, radar systems, intelligence systems. That's the other thing Germany is doing, is they are greatly increasing their intelligence capabilities, because in all these years since World War II, they've completely relied on the U.S. for intelligence sharing. So we have all these phenomenal capabilities from, you know, eavesdropping to human intelligence, CIA activities. We give a lot of that to the Germans and the French and our other allies.
1: Before I ask this last question, because we'll run out of time, I want to make sure I get to it. I want to remind people, globalpost.com. My code, if you're a teacher or a student, K through 12, and maybe college as well. I'm not sure if Philip can tell us.
0: Oh, yes. No, it's middle school, high school, and college and university.
1: All right. Middle school, high school, college, university. 1 minute, Phil. Do the Germans have the will to fight? I mean, that's a big question, but it's one thing to build weapons. Do they have actually the appetite for it?
0: That's a great question. You know, my answer would be probably not. But I suppose if, God forbid, there were a Russian invasion or something, they will have to discover that will all over again. You know, I mean, you could ask the same question if somebody invaded America. Would we fight? Yeah, of course we would. Would we be good at it right away? No, probably not. But would we get good at it? Definitely.
1: Well, Philip Balboni, a very happy 250th birthday to you and yours. Globalpost.com. If you're a middle schooler, high schooler, college teacher, or student, absolutely free. But if you just want to be smart about the world, go to globalpost.com/QH. And you'll get a 50% off for the first year. Philip Balboni, thank you, my friend. Happy 4th. Don't go anywhere, America. I'm Hugh Hewitt.
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3: This is Arizona News Audio. I'm John Gilliland. Crews are working to grow containment quickly as dry thunderstorms this weekend could feed the 24,000-acre pocket fire, now 25% contained north of Sedona.
4: Not expecting wetting rains, but could have downdrafts, which adds another weather complexity, because those downdrafts can be very strong and in very erratic directions.
3: Fire spokesman Dick Fleshman says they could also see an increase in lightning, which could start additional fires. He says the heaviest smoke is on the southern flank, and the fire growth is mainly to the west. 4th of July here.

0: and that can be bad news for your pet. They don't understand why things are getting so noisy and wild. Kelsey Dickerson with the Arizona Humane Society says you can prepare your furry friend for the raucous weekend by getting them microchipped, and if they already have one, make sure it's got the latest information. And a hiker rescued this morning after suffering a medical emergency along the Bog Spring Trail in Madera Canyon in the Santa Rita Mountains. First responders encourage all hikers to plan ahead and carry plenty of water. This is Arizona News Audio. I'm John Gilliland.
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3: Welcome back, America. I'm Hugh Hewitt. Tarzan and Joe, the poet laureate of the Hugh Hewitt Show's a day early. It's not Friday, but we're not going to be here on Friday. We're pre-recorded. So time to talk to Tarzan and Joe. Hello, Joe.
4: Oh, you happy birthday, America. And, you know, we have to acknowledge that while we're having a birthday party, there are some party crashers. And, you know, one's a fluke, two's a trend, three's a movement, and four's a disaster. Huh. So we need to celebrate what we have and preserve what we have. And here we go. These are the times that try men's souls, a patriot once wrote. And those who welcomed common sense embraced another quote. The Continentals under George were in a full retreat, and all prediction markets then were pointed toward defeat. Chaos ruled as if the world had been thrown off its axis, and Congress simply couldn't agree on trade or votes or taxes. Those who fought for liberty were sure that ship had sailed, and yet, somehow through all of that, the Patriots prevailed. Today, we're met on battlefields of yet another war to keep alive the freedoms that our fathers struggled for. We have no potent pamphleteers, no patriotic ditties, but soldiers of oppression are quartered in our cities. A quiet war on freedom these minions have conducted, and wearing crowns of ignorance, they've plundered and obstructed. We have this consolation as we take up the fight. Our victory will be more sweet arrayed against such might. And if we stand with courage, I know we cannot fail. The last best hope of freedom will not perish, but prevail. That's The Times They Are a Tryin' by Tarzana Joe.
3: The Times They Are a Tryin'. It only misses the Summer Soldier and the Sunshine Patriot, Joe. So in 2.0, we got to get another stanza in there just to give our hat tip to Mr. Payne, like you did at the beginning there. Is that going to be posted at TarzanaJoe.com in time for the 4th of July?
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3: 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Joe will be right back to you. Rates are reasonable. Thank you all. Have a wonderful July 3rd, 4th, and 5th. Have a great day, and I will talk to you on Monday on the next live Hugh Hewitt Show.
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6: Living and having fun in the hot summer sun can turn deadly when mixed with stimulants. 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Be aware and stay safe. Meth and heat is a deadly mix. 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
9: Fox News, I'm Carmen Roberts. America is celebrating, and Vice President J.D. 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
10: Today, we celebrate 250 years of America, facing the future without fear. We celebrate 250 years of proving what a free people can achieve by the providence of our almighty creator.
9: The vice president and thousands watched as the tall ships sailed past the Statue of Liberty and up the Hudson River to mark the nation's 250th birthday. Tonight, President Trump plans to give what he says will be a very long speech at the National Mall in D.C., even as a heat dome drives temperatures to the danger zone. And crews in Venezuela pull more bodies from the rubble 10 days after those twin earthquakes. The number confirmed dead now nearly 3,000. 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
11: Thanks for making KQ&A your choice for your Saturday. Calling for partly cloudy skies overnight tonight, mostly sunny and windy for tomorrow. Expect an overnight low of 64 tonight in the Prescott Quad Cities with a high tomorrow of 91, 93 for the high on Monday. 65 the low tonight in Cottonwood with a high tomorrow of 99, Monday high of 102. Have a great weekend. 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
14: I'm Bill Monroe. Prescott Police Chief Amy Bonney announced her intent to retire effective July 17th after nearly three decades of dedicated service to residents. Deputy Police Chief John Bramville has been named interim police chief. The Black Canyon City Yavapai County Sheriff's Office substation got a new name. The dedication ceremony was held at the substation, which is now known as the Black Canyon City Sergeant Rick Lopez Criminal Justice Center. Lopez's family, friends, and community members and law enforcement representatives were in attendance. Lopez was shot and killed by a suspect on June 28, 2022. Cottonwood police officials gave an update regarding an investigation into a kidnapping and sexual assault reported to have occurred last May 20th near the intersection of Highway 89A and 12th Street. 39-year-old Joshua Severance has been indicted on multiple felony misdemeanor charges by the Yavapai County Grand Jury in connection with this incident. Severance is currently in custody in Vermont on unrelated charges, and the Yavapai County Courthouse Plaza Bandstand was unveiled. The Prescott Jazz Summit All-Star Band performed at the ceremony. I'm Bill Monroe, and that's your KQ&A News Week in Review.
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14: 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Fireworks will be shot off at 9. The World's Oldest Rodeo Dance runs from 8 Saturday night to 1 Sunday morning at the Depot Marketplace parking lot on Sheldon Street. That's your KQ&A Night Beat. I'm Bill Monroe.
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0: momentum as the latest in a wave of socialist candidates has won a Democratic primary blue district and appears headed.
1: My name is Maylock Heroes. I'm running for Congress to stand up to the billionaires and the corporations burning our planet and profiting.
0: Primary in Colorado. Newsmax chief Washington correspondent James Rosen will join me. And with the 60-day clock ticking on the ceasefire between the U.S. and Iran, talks this week did not move beyond indirect. And Scott Perry, a member of the House Foreign Affairs and Intelligence Committees, will join us. There was also a victory for women's sports and common sense this week at the U.S. Supreme Court. In a 6-3 ruling, the court upheld state laws protecting women's sports from biological did their laws before the high court. West Virginia Attorney General J.B. McCuskey will provide insight on the significance of this decision. It was also a frustrating week for many in Congress, including House leadership, as efforts to advance legislation funding the military and protecting the integrity of our elections were held up by a handful of Republicans.
2: This was really important stuff this week, the National Defense Authorization Act, the Save America Act, and when they voted down the rule, they prevented all that from happening, appropriations and other important things. So, it's frustrating.
0: Well, join us later on this special Independence Day edition of This Week on Capitol Hill.
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0: On Tuesday, 1 week after Democrat socialist candidates shocked the political establishment with primary victories in New York State, the far-left organization scored another upset in Colorado, where DSA-backed Milot Kiros defeated a 15-term Democrat incumbent. Democratic socialist winning streak raises new concerns and questions about the growing influence of the far left within today's Democratic Party. Joining us now to discuss Newsmax chief Washington correspondent James Rosen. James, welcome back to This Week on Capitol Hill and happy Independence Day.
4: Same to you. Thank you, Tony.
0: So as we saw from this week's Colorado primary, the DSA playbook works beyond New York. What does this tell us about the current direction of the Democratic Party?
4: My own personal view of this is that this phenomenon has as much to do with pop culture as it does with politics. When you referenced just now a DSA playbook, the Democratic Socialists of America playbook, the first time we really saw this playbook deployed with great effect was in Queens when Alexandria Ocasio-Cortez defeated a longtime, very powerful centrist Democrat incumbent in Joe Crowley. And at the time, AOC was 29 years old. She was billed as having been a waitress and therefore a woman of the people. And of course, she was strikingly attractive and well-spoken and someone her approach to oratory and let's just say the combat of politics. And here now we have seen it several times over in with exactly the same characteristics. It's like they're creating a kind of legion of AOC bots, if you will, with the hopes that are quite openly expressed that AOC herself can make a viable run for the presidency or the Democratic nomination in 2028. So with Daria Lisa Avila Chevalier in New York, endorsed by the socialist mayor, Zoran Mamdani, the playbook is so completely executed that you have three very difficult to pronounce names in once. You have a young and attractive person who is ferocious on social media, and this is to say nothing of the ideas at work. And then, of course, we saw elsewhere in other races there in New York, and then most recently, as you mentioned just now, with Milot Kiros defeating the longtime Democratic incumbent Diana DeGette in the 1st District of Colorado for the Democratic seat there. And here, once again, we see that Milot Kiros, with the hard-to-pronounce name, is young, strikingly attractive, 29, the exact age that AOC was, taking on an incumbent, centrist Democrat, who's been in office literally as long as Kiros has been alive. And so my overall point about this is, in any time you see a kind of far left or right candidate prevail over a centrist or more moderate one, political professionals are always obliged to ask whether it's simply

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9: This is This Week on Capitol Hill. I'm Tony Perkins, your host. Well, after several days of uncertainty, U.S. and Iranian negotiators resumed indirect technical discussions in Doha, Qatar, with Qatar serving as the primary mediator. Now, unlike earlier rounds that focused heavily on Iran's nuclear program, this week's discussions reportedly concentrated on immediate security and economic issues, primarily the Strait of Hormuz. Joining us now to discuss is Congressman Scott Perry. He serves on the House Foreign Affairs Committee. He represents Pennsylvania's 10th Congressional District. He is also a combat veteran who retired at the rank of Brigadier General after nearly 40 years in uniform. Congressman Perry, welcome back to This Week on Capitol Hill.
10: Great to be with you, Tony. And, a lot happening across the world. And, of course, happy Independence Day for the 250th time. We can't let that just slip by this week. But there's a lot going on in the world, and the president's right on top of it, which is awesome.
9: You know, I was actually thinking about you before we came on the air. Being from Pennsylvania, where it kind of all started, is this got to be a special time, not just for the nation, but Pennsylvania and Philadelphia in particular?
10: Yeah, Philadelphia in particular. But also, look, I come from a little county called York, Pennsylvania, where The Articles of Confederation were written by those same founders. They fled Philadelphia because the British Army was going to try and seize them there. They came to this little courthouse in York, wrote the Articles of Confederation, and you know, York is named as the first capital because of that. I think we were the capital for, I think, 7 or 9 months while that was going on. So the whole state is rife with a lot of history regarding the fact that we no longer wanted to be subjects of the king. We wanted to be citizens of our own country, and that's what we're celebrating, among other things.
11: You know, I was just talking with James Rosen a little bit ago, actually in the previous segment, about the rise of socialist Democrats and this incursion of socialism, and this is not on the peripheral. This is going to be in Congress. I mean, yeah. What does that tell us about what we need to do to re-anchor and secure what made America the great country that it is?
10: Yeah, we're not just celebrating 250 years of existence, but we're celebrating the idea, the ideal of America, and that it has lasted for 250 years, but not because it's been just a free ride. It's been under assault for all 250 years, and it's currently under assault with this. You call them Democrats socialists. They're just socialists. Look, if the Democrats want to bring them into their tent, it's going to be to the Democrat Party's peril. They are not Democrat socialists. They are nationalist socialists, and they seek the downfall and destruction of our country as founded, as envisioned, and as currently operated. And it is, look, it is, the calling couldn't be higher. The times couldn't be more grave. They are closer to destroying this country more than any time since the Civil War. And that's the reality of the circumstance.
11: And I think we got to keep that before us. But let's transition to the external threats to our country.
10: Sure.
11: The United States, Iran, not in direct negotiations this week, but indirect. What's your assessment of this latest round of discussions and where this is headed?
10: Well, there's two things going on, I think, of import, Tony. One is, of course, the ongoing Iran negotiations. The other one is the framework deal, the 14 clause deal with Lebanon, which I think is historic. It gets rid of Hezbollah and puts America as kind of the watchdog on that to confirm it, and gets Israel out of Lebanon once that is done, and provides for that peace on that border. But the other one, of course, is Iran. And Iran is trying to act like they always have, where they would say America has the watch, but we have the time. Unfortunately, the Iranian leadership doesn't realize that is now flipped on its head. America, with Donald Trump as president, has not only the watch, but also the time. And while they're playing for time, it is not going to last. And the president is not going to put up with that, with their antics. So they're going to be able to play this game for a little while. But meanwhile, oil is flowing. The economies are picking up. Prices are coming down. And Iran is going to be dealt with if they continue to obfuscate and try and protract this, what's inevitable, which is no more nuclear armed terrorist state of Iran. That's the inevitable outcome of this, one way or the other.
11: Of course, the president, well, you said, I mean, he's just in his second year. He's got time on his side, with the exception of the midterm election. Straight ahead of us, that obviously has been a factor in where we stand right now with Iran.
10: Yes, it obviously is a factor, but like I said, the oil is flowing, prices are coming down, world economies are picking up, and there's a reasonable discussion going on right now. But the president recognizes who these people are for what they are, and so I think he's going into this clear-eyed, and there's a limit to his patience on this thing. But you got to remember, too, Tony, that while there are midterms coming up and there are inconsistencies and imperfections in the Republican Party, what America sees right now is the socialists taking over that party. And it doesn't matter if you're just a run-of-the-mill Democrat. That's not who's going to be in charge there. The crazy people that want to destroy America are going to be in charge there. They've said that Hakeem Jeffries is not going to be the speaker. And as radical as he is, he's not radical. radical enough for them. So the choice is going to be very clear. It's going to be very obvious. You can either choose insanity and suicide, or you can choose some kind of normal way of living in America and the world, and that's the choice that's going to be before the American people at the midterms.
11: Yeah, the speaker is consistently put it up. You have a choice between common sense or crazy. That's exactly the option, right. That's before us.
10: Yeah.
11: I want to just step aside for a moment when you're talking about the price of oil and all of that. Are we learning a lesson? I mean, you're from Pennsylvania, Keystone Pipeline, where we're talking right. about bringing more independence in, that we had during the first Trump administration, only to see it abandoned by the Biden administration. We shouldn't have to make our decisions for national security based upon oil.
10: We should not. And of course, the United States is sitting on a mountain of these resources, Pennsylvania in particular, third largest gas producer on the planet. And so, this stuff is right underneath our feet, and we shouldn't be beholden to states and nations like Iran. Just imagine, Tony, if Iran actually did have nuclear weapons and a ballistic missile shield to protect them. If they can extort us now on the Strait of Hormuz without that, just imagine what they would do with that and with a president that would allow that. And so it is important for us to take stock not only of energy independence, but go to the point of energy dominance. We were there for a brief moment until Biden took over, and that can all be changed in a moment in the midterm. So we can't allow that to happen.
11: We just have about 40 seconds left, Congressman Scott Perry. 4th of July, 250th anniversary. What are you looking for toward the future to preserve that freedom and liberty that we have for the next generation?
10: Well, it's exactly right. Happy Independence Day, happy birthday, America. But America's been under assault since its founding, and that doesn't change now. As a matter of fact, like I said, maybe worst time since the Civil War. These people are going to be elected into Congress, and they're looking to be in the executive branch across the country in mayorships and governorships. It is outrageous. And we're going to have to stand up and start saying so. It's no, right. We can avoid the confrontation. We cannot avoid it any longer. We have to save our country.
11: Scott Perry, happy 4th of July. Thanks for joining us. Folks, stick with us. We're back with more after this.
12: I'm Carmen Roberts. America is celebrating, and Vice President J.D. Vance joined in from New York City.
13: Today, we celebrate 250 years of America, facing the future without fear. We celebrate 250 years of proving what a free people can achieve by the providence of our almighty creator.
12: The vice president and thousands watched as the tall ships sailed past the Statue of Liberty and up the Hudson River to mark the nation's 250th birthday. Tonight, President Trump plans to give what he says will be a very long speech at the National Mall in D.C., even as a heat dome drives temperatures to the danger zone. And crews in Venezuela pull more bodies from the rubble 10 days after those twin earthquakes. The number confirmed dead now, nearly 3,000. 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
14: Thanks for making KQ&A your choice for your Saturday. Calling for partly cloudy skies overnight tonight, mostly sunny and windy for tomorrow. Expect an overnight low of 64 tonight in the Prescott Quad Cities with a high tomorrow of 91, 93 for the high on Monday. 65 the low tonight in Cottonwood with a high tomorrow of 99, Monday high of 102. Have a great weekend. 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
11: Welcome back to This Week on Capitol Hill. I'm Tony Perkins. Well, on Tuesday, in a 6-3 ruling, the U.S. Supreme Court upheld the state laws of Idaho and West Virginia that protect female athletes by preventing biological males from entering female-only sports. Now, this court decision sets a precedent allowing other states to continue protecting women's and girls' sports. Joining us now to discuss this is West Virginia Attorney General J.B. McCuskey, who led this fight to protect women and girls sports. General McCuskey, welcome to This Week on Capitol Hill. Thanks for joining us.
22: Thanks for having me. And that was a perfect encapsulation of what happened at the court the other day.
11: Well, first, let me say congratulations on what I think is a very significant victory. I think we have 27 states that are similar to West Virginia in protecting women's sports. But I want to ask you this question, General. Why was the Supreme Court decision on this matter so important for women's sports and for fairness?
22: Well, a couple things. I think one of the really important things is that on Title IX, this was a 9-0 decision. And even on the equal protection grounds, it was 6-3. And so as important as the fact that we won is the fact of how resoundingly we won. And I think that's a real indication to the rest of the country, the 23 states, like you said, who don't have similar laws, as well as to Congress, who's been sitting on their hands on this issue, that this is common sense, right? This is where our country is. And if you're talking about competitive sports, making sure that our women and girls have fair and safe places to play makes sense. It's constitutional. And I would challenge every state that doesn't have this law to go out and do it today.
11: You mentioned common sense, General. Let me just read from the court's majority opinion. All agree females and males have inherent physical differences relevant to athletic performances. Did we really need 45 pages of a Supreme Court decision to tell us that?
22: We did not. And what's one of the really interesting things, and one of the things that's frustrating for me, is I'm constantly asked by the media, particularly people who might disagree with me, you know, was this fight worth it? Was it worth, you know, all of your time to do this? One, that completely forgets about the thousands upon thousands of girls who's having their places taken on podiums. But I think more importantly is in both Idaho and in West Virginia, we got sued. we were defending a common sense law. And so any amount of time that the government or I or my office had to spend on this was in reaction to big national leftist law centers suing the state of West Virginia. So the answer to that question is yes on both accounts.
11: But isn't that the way it often is? They pick the fight and they accuse you of starting the fight. And what did they want? You to wave a white flag and abandon all these girls and common sense?
22: And my state legislature is what they're asking me to abandon. And it is my job to defend their laws. And very bravely, they stood up and passed this law years ago. The other real falsehood that I keep seeing on the internet is places like NBC News and ABC News and CBS News and ESPN, et cetera. They keep saying that this is a ban on trans athletes playing sports. It is not a ban on trans athletes playing sports. It is a ban on biological males playing sports against females. There is no place in this country that will say you cannot play sports because you are trans. What will happen is you will play sports with the people for whom you have the same genetic and biological makeup. And that makes sense.
11: So, General, explain how the precedent that this case sets will affect other states.
22: So all the other 27 states that have similar laws to West Virginia can now move forward freely, knowing that they can enforce their law and that their enforcement of that law will be constitutional. This is really a landmark piece of judicial decision making, right? This is a big deal for our country going forward. And I think one of the things I said earlier that I'd like to reiterate is that I'm really hopeful that all of these Congress people that are taking a victory lap about the hard work that the Republican attorney generals have done on this issue will grow a little bit of intestinal fortitude and understand that it isn't fair for a biological male to be playing sports against a female in California, the same as it isn't in West Virginia. And it's time for Congress to step in, pass common sense legislation here, legislation that agrees with the Supreme Court, that agrees with the NCAA, that agrees with the International Olympic organizations, and to say that in this country, we are going to protect competitive women's sports. And I'm really hopeful that this decision gives them the backbone to do more than just talk. And to actually take some action.
11: General, we just have about 45 seconds left, but are you also hopeful that maybe this is a crack in the facade of the left that has kept common sense perspectives at bay because they have confused everyone about gender and sexual identity?
22: Yeah, I mean, I think, one, the answer to that question is a resounding yes. But I think when you look at all of these communists who are getting elected all over this country, what you're seeing is deep fissures within the left. And almost all of those fissures come from a lack of common sense. It is common sense that we live in a capitalistic society. It's common sense that biological boys shouldn't be playing sports against girls. And so I think what you're seeing is that the Democratic Party is really breaking apart into two sides, those who believe in reality and those who don't. And this is a great example of that. And that was a great question.
11: General McCuskey, thanks so much for joining us. Folks, stick with us. The House Speaker joins us next.
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23: You mean Googled it.

0: of, by, and for the people ourselves, then the people have to be engaged and steward that. They have to be wary of their responsibility as citizens. We need much more of that, and this is a wake-up call for us to do all those very things.
1: Now, there is a role for Congress to play in this. When we look at, you talked about platforms, we've seen in recent years social media, the big tech companies putting their thumb on the scale of free speech. That's obviously something that needs continued attention. But also, we had a court decision this week on birthright citizenship that essentially throws open the doors, the gates of our nation. I mean, Congress has a role there, do they not?
0: They do, and the president tried to work on that with executive orders. It was thwarted in the court, as you noted, in a very damaging, I think, dangerous decision, because the original idea of birthright citizenship, as we all know from history, was to overcome the stain and the sin of slavery and ensure that their children born here had the same opportunities and rights as everyone else. But now it's been abused and terribly so by foreign countries, birthright tourism. They're using us, they're abusing us, other nations to ourselves, and including China, which is a real threat, as has been explained by national security experts and the chair of Homeland Security just this week, that Chinese nationals will come here over the border in the eighth month of pregnancy, have a child, have dual citizenship as an American, go back to China, be trained as a young person, as a insurgent Marxist communist, and then sent back over here to invade and go into our university systems or corporate America, steal intellectual property, etc. It's very dangerous. It's something we must take seriously in Congress. We're investigating right now the role that we need to play. Will it require a constitutional amendment, or can we do this statutorily to try to address this threat? Very serious stuff.
1: All right, before we wrap up, Mr. Speaker, back to this past week. A little frustrating for you. I sensed it in your voice as you were talking to the media, where some members of your own caucus basically shut down the House floor again this week.
0: Yeah, I got to work with all of them, get them all together, another day at the office. But these are high stakes. By voting against our own party's rule on the floor, it impeded the progress of the National Defense Authorization Act, obviously very important to get military funding right now. And, of course, the fourth iteration, the fourth time we'll pass the Save America Act, and the only route to get it to the president's desk, ultimately, I'm afraid, is their reconciliation bill. To do all that, we've got to keep the engine moving here. So when we bring them back after this short break for July 4th, we'll get right back to it. I'll get them on board. We'll move it forward. Just another day here.
1: All right, Mr. Speaker. Have a great weekend. Always great to see you.
0: You too, my friend. God bless and happy 4th.
1: House Speaker Mike Johnson. By the way, this is an opportunity to rediscover the foundations of our country. And in fact, the Speaker and I used to teach a course together. I originally taught it. He joined with me. A God in Government course that explores the biblical grounds for government and how America built itself on those foundations. You can find out more by texting course to 67742. Stick with us. We're back after this.
2: Americans may not agree on much, but we agree on Social Security. We all pay in. It ought to be there when we need it. Social Security could face a funding gap in less than a decade, and I don't want to see a pay cut. I'm with AARP in the fight to protect the Social Security we earned.
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4: 1812, America won its religious freedom. 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
8: This is Arizona News Audio. I'm John Gilliland. Crews are working to grow containment quickly as long as this weekend could feed the 24,000-acre pocket fire that's had contained north of Sedona.
9: Not expecting wetting rains, but could have downdrafts, which adds another weather complexity, but those downdrafts can be very strong and in very erratic directions.
8: Fire spokesman Dick Fleshman says they could also see an increase in lightning, which could start additional fires. He says the heaviest smoke is on the southern flank and the fire growth is mainly to the west. 4th of July here, and that can be bad news for your pet. They don't understand why things are getting so noisy and wild. Kelsey Dickerson with the Arizona Humane Society says you can prepare your furry friend for the raucous weekend by getting them microchipped

0: And if they already have one, make sure it's got the latest information. And a hiker rescued this morning after suffering a medical emergency along the Bog Spring Trail in Madera Canyon in the Santa Rita Mountains. First responders encourage all hikers to plan ahead and carry plenty of water. This is Arizona News Audio. I'm John Gilliland.
1: If you don't have gas in your home, but something doesn't smell good.
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2: Now what do I do?

0: Southwest Gas.
1: When might you be buzzed? When you suddenly love...
2: I love this song!
3: I love these nachos.
2: I love our kickball league! Oh! I love this guy!
4: What's your name?
2: You know what I love? A ride when it's time to head out.

Pharisees, always trying to trap Jesus, cornered him on the subject of marriage and sexuality. He replied, "Have you never read that he who created them from the beginning made them male and female?" Well, this week, the U.S. Supreme Court, in its majority opinion on women's sports and the definition of sex, spent 45 pages explaining that, quote, physical differences relevant to athletic performance, end quote. What Jesus said in one sentence took the highest court in the land 45 pages to explain. But there is a reason. The court gave judicial sanction to this cultural race.

0: society as human sexuality became something viewed as infinitely customizable. We have short memories as a people, so let me take us back about 15 years. Less than 6 months after Obergefell, the Charlotte, North Carolina City Council ignited the bathroom wars by allowing men who identified as women to use women's restrooms. The state legislature intervened, only to face boycotts from the NBA, the NCAA, and other sports organizations. The agenda then moved into the schools, where parents who opposed bathroom policies or objected to schools hiding a child's social transition from them were increasingly marginalized, even called domestic terrorists by those working with the Biden administration. Women's sports became the point where the public drew a clear line, as more girls lost championships, scholarships, and opportunities to male-bodied competitors, sometimes suffering physical injuries in the process. Now, to return to the court's decision in West Virginia versus PBJ, the majority states, quote, "Females and males have inherent physical differences relevant to athletic performance," end quote. In acknowledging biological reality in athletics, the court has exposed the tension within its own jurisprudence. Many Americans now recognize that redefining marriage opened Pandora's box, leading to efforts to redefine human sexuality throughout education, sports, medicine, government, and a host of other areas of public life. If females and males have inherent physical differences that matter on the playing field, do those differences not also matter in the family? The social sciences consistently confirm what Jesus reminded the Pharisees. God made humanity male and female. He then declared, "For this reason, a man shall leave his father and mother and shall be joined inseparably to his wife, and the two shall become one flesh." That one flesh union produces children, both a mother and a father. Decades of research have repeatedly found that, on average, children raised by their married mother and father who love one another experience better outcomes across a host of measures. The court should not stop with women's sports. If biological reality matters on the playing field, should it not matter in the family? The truthful answer to that question requires re-examining Obergefell, a decision that conflicts with biological reality, the well-being of children, and the design that Jesus affirmed. That has been This Week on Capitol Hill.
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4: Albing of the Seal 4th 250 parade made its way through New York's harbor today. Vice President Vance was there to greet him and the crowd there to see them.
5: Facing the future without fear, we celebrate 250 years of proving what a free people can achieve by the providence of our almighty creator.
4: It's the largest fleet of the world's tall ships and military vessels to sail past the Statue of Liberty. A days-long state funeral is underway for the man who led Iran for decades.
6: Hundreds of thousands of people filling the streets of Tehran today as Iran began a days-long funeral for the supreme leader Ayatollah Ali Khamenei, killed in a U.S.-backed Israeli airstrike during the Iran War. Crowds marching past his flag-draped coffin, chanting "Death to America" and "Death to Israel," man calling for revenge.
4: That's Fox's Paul Stevens. America's listening to Fox News.
7: 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Expect an overnight low 64 tonight in the Prescott Quad City.